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6: FIFA President Gianni Infantino is defending World Cup ticket prices, saying they align with North American sports.
7: Ticket prices for the 48-nation tournament generally start at $140, with finals tickets reaching up to $32,970. Infantino claims the average ticket price is under $500, comparable, he says, to U.S. sports. And described this year's tournament, spread across an unprecedented scope of three North American countries, as, in his words, the biggest event probably in the history of mankind. Bob Agner reporting.
6: Victor Wembanyama's 32-point performance in San Antonio's 115-111 win over the New York Knicks on Monday night was the most-watched NBA Finals Game 3 since 1998. The game averaged 23.8 million viewers. News and analysis at townhall.com. From Washington, I'm Keith Peters. A landmark in the nation's capital is getting a fresh look after a major cleanup effort. Willie Nelson reports from the White House.
8: President Trump is highlighting recent improvements to the Lincoln Memorial Reflecting Pool following a major cleanup and renovation project in the nation's capital.
9: We took out 11 dumpsters, big dumpsters, full of garbage. It was all garbage. Some of the garbage was there for years. It was all disgusting, and it smelled. And anyway, we took 11 dumpsters of garbage out with shovels. We had a shovel inside of what's called a pool or a lake. And got it clean.
8: Willie Nelson, the White House.
6: A new report by the National Park Service says construction of the 250-foot-high Triumphal Arch that President Trump wants built near the Lincoln Memorial could occur 20 hours per day, year-round, as officials push to complete the project within 3 years. More at townhall.com.
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2: 888-971-SAGE, 888-971-7243. I am Larry Elder. Salem News Channel. The Democrats are standing by their man, Graham Plattner, the one with the Nazi tattoo, after calling Donald Trump a Nazi for 10 years. We'll talk about that later on this hour. But I'm going to get back to California. I was approached by a number of people to run for governor in 2021. And I resisted for a long time. Dennis Prager asked me to run. Californians were angry over Gavin Newsom at that French Laundry restaurant in Napa Valley, yucking it up with some of the very people that drafted the mandates he was shoving down the throats of the California residents. He wasn't wearing a mask. He wasn't engaging in social distancing. $12,000 wine tab. And I assure you, he was not drinking Mad Dog 2020. And people were angry at the thought of him as being hypocritical. And he was. Also, showed you he didn't really believe in the science he claimed he believed in. And I said to Dennis, Dennis, Californians aren't mad at the taxes. They're not mad at the regulations. They're not mad at the crime. They're not mad at the homelessness. They're not mad at the high cost of living. They're just mad at Gavin Newsom because they feel Gavin Newsom was condescending when he jammed down these COVID regulations. All he's going to do is apologize. He'll say, I shouldn't have done it. I shouldn't have been hypocritical. He'll throw himself on the mercy of the hearts of the voters, and the anger will go away. And that's exactly what happened. I said to Dennis, if Californians were really fed up with the highest state income tax in the nation, they were really fed up with the highest gas prices in the nation, they're really fed up with the highest electricity prices in the continental U.S., really fed up with the crime, the poverty, the crappy schools, education people are getting in our public schools, K-12, that would be different, but I don't see it. And more people kept coming to me, and more people that I respect, my pastor Jack Hibbs, my good friend Lionel Chetwin, a conservative filmmaker, and a local Republican activist named Jenny Sand. They said, Larry, look, this can really happen. And the polls were showing that the recall might very well pass. So in the kind of last minute, I decided to do it. I got in roughly the same time that Arnold Schwarzenegger did in the recall of 2003, around the same time. The difference is two things. 2003, there were a couple of things that happened. The governor, Gray Davis, raised the car tax. And if you want to get people angry in California, you raise the car tax. And there were rolling brownouts because of the failure of the energy grid. So people were very, very angry. And there was a big factor I've told you about before, and that is there was a big-name Democrat who ran to replace his boss. He was a lieutenant governor. So he was on the replacement ballot. So he had two big people, Arnold Schwarzenegger, Republican, and a guy named Cruz Bustamante, a Democrat, and that caused 50% plus one to at least vote for the recall. So the recall passed then for those reasons. In my case, no big-name Democrat. They went to school on what happened in 2003 and made sure that the big-name Democrat who was making public noises about running, Antonio Villaraigosa, two-term mayor of L.A., was pressured not to run. So there was Elder, who got 49% or so of the vote, which is exactly the same percentage as did Schwarzenegger 2003. Same percentage. And I didn't have 100% name recognition. Not a movie star. And I didn't put in $4 million of my own money as he did. And I did just as well as he did on the replacement side. The second highest finisher in the Schwarzenegger recall election was Cruz Bustamante, who got 32% of the vote. My second highest finisher was none of the above. The third highest name finisher was a YouTube Democrat who got 9%. Nobody even knows his name. So they made sure there wasn't a magnet, a draw to attract people to vote for the recall, and therefore it didn't matter how many votes I got. And by the way, I got 3.5 million, more than the other named 44 or so rivals combined. But this is what they do here in California. And I'm very happy that Steve Hilton has finished number two, so there will be a choice. But you know who's very happy about it? Javier Becerra, the one who finished number one, because he did not want to run against another Democrat. It would have cost a lot of money, would have been a lot of bad blood. Gavin Newsom, when he ran for governor the first time, made sure his opponent would be a Republican. His name was John Cox. Ever heard of him? Of course not. And after it was clear that Newsom was going to be the top vote-getting for the Democratic side, he ran ads attacking, air quotes, John Cox. By attacking, again, air quotes, meaning he was elevating his name recognition because he wanted him to be the number two finisher. So the ads were, John Cox, he's too Republican for California. John Cox, he wants to lower taxes. He wants to do the, he's too Republican. And therefore, all Republicans said, yeah, that's exactly what I want him to do. Encouraging Republicans to vote for him, and they did. And he finished number two, and they got crushed in the general. And that's what Javier Becerra expects to happen to Steve Hilton. The question really is simple. Have these left-wing voters had enough? Spencer Pratt talked about what he called zombie homeless people who are pooping and urinating. Well, there are two types of zombies in California. The zombie homeless people he was referring to and the zombie California voters who step over the poop and step around the urine and still vote Democrat. And the question is, have they had enough? And you heard Victor Davis Hanson outline what the odds are. Recent departures, 2020-2024 California. 5 times as many Republicans have moved out of California than have moved in. 5 times. So the Republican base gets smaller and smaller. Democrat base gets bigger and bigger. Unions control the elections. Liberals are all appointed to all the Superior Court, Appellate Court, Supreme Court positions. The legislatures, supermajorities in the Senate and in the Assembly. There hasn't been a Republican elected statewide in 20 years. Hasn't been a Republican elected mayor of Los Angeles in 30 years. Republicans need not even show up for work, and they can pass whatever brain-dead law they want to and do. They heap a bunch of regulations, which jacks up the cost of living, jacks up the price of fuel, and then what do? They accuse the oil companies of gouging. Or they blame Donald Trump. During the debate between Javier Becerra and the other candidates, what did Javier Becerra refer to Steve Hilton as? He said Trump was his daddy. And that's what they're going to do. Trump has endorsed Steve Hilton. Steve Hilton has embraced the endorsement. And the Democrats will attempt to use that against Steve Hilton. And trust me, virtually every ad will be Steve Hilton, too Republican for California. Javier Becerra when asked what grade he would give Gavin Newsom in dealing with homelessness, you know what he said during the debate? Almost fell off my chair. Gave him an A. Gave him an A. With a straight face. More homelessness than anywhere else. Population is growing. $30 billion spent on dealing with homelessness. They don't know where the money is. There's been no audit. There's been no study to find out how effective it's been. This is the state of California. And this is what Steve Hilton is going to have to be dealing with. He's articulate. He's smart. He knows what the issues are. He's got very positive things to deal with the crime and the homelessness and the poor education and the poor water retention and the poor fire management. Is anybody going to listen? Will the zombie voters wake up? 888-971-SAGE. I'm Larry Elder. Do not leave town.
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2: 888-971-SAGE, 888-971-7243. I am Larry Elder. We are Salem News Channel. U.S. Central Command says they've begun launching additional self-defense strikes today. Said the strikes are in response to Iran's, quote, unwarranted and continued aggression, end of quote. 888-971-SAGE, 888-971-7243. Larry Elder, Salem News Channel. Mike is in Valley Village, California. Mike, you're in the Larry Elder Show.
10: Hi, Larry. First of all, I just want to say, I know Mike's easier to pronounce. This is Mordechai. I don't know if you remember me. We've talked a lot. And I still cherish my ten Things You Can't Say book that's autographed by you and your mother.
2: Mordechai, thank you so much for calling. I appreciate it.
10: What I originally called about, I told the screener, was I thought that your previous guy that you spoke to made a mistake saying there were 10 or 12 Republicans when it was only 9. In the meantime, when it came on, I heard the second part of it where he actually clarified that. So I just want to say that it's not just California, but the blue states have been gerrymandered for 100 years. There are some blue states that have none, which is what California is working desperately on.
2: Mm-hmm.
10: And Gavin Newsom claiming that this was this new measure was something to get back because of the horrible thing that Texas was doing was a joke. But I've had my Pratt sign up. I know that's not going to do any good now. So I'm planning to put up a new sign that say Bass for Mayor, incompetence over communism.
2: Mike, thank you very much for the call. You know, Donald Trump has increased his percentage of vote all three elections in California. I think in 2016 he got around 30% of the vote, and in 2020 about 34%, the last time close to 40%. Yet the number of Republican congresspersons in California will probably get down to about 5. On Iran, President Trump says that millions of barrels have been taken out through the strait at night, number 35.
11: This war is over. You know, I can say it now, something you didn't know. Do you know we've been taking out millions of barrels of oil? Nobody knows it. You know who doesn't know about it? Iran, until right now. We took out the other night 22 ships late at night with no lights because they don't have any radar because we blasted the crap out of it. We took out, that's why oil's $85 a barrel. I mean, you take a look. Remember when I did this, I said, look, the one bad thing will be we hit the best economy we've ever hit. And I said to my people, I had Scott, I had Howard, I had Pete, I had all of them. I had Todd in the room. I said, the one thing we have to do now. We had just hit the highest stock market in history, highest 401ks in history. Everything was going well. And I said, I hate to do this to you guys, but Iran's going to have a nuclear weapon very soon. We have to go and attack. So we hit them with the B-2 bombers, which took a lot of courage. It was totally successful. We buried it very hard to get. But now we had to make the second move. And I said, you know, the bad part is the stock market will go down by a lot based on predictions of.
2: Now, regarding a deal with Iran, the president seemed to be very, very anxious to get a deal. I'm not. Whatever deal they have, they're going to violate it. They're going to lie. They're going to cheat. It won't be worth the parchment it's written on. Mark Thiessen, former speechwriter for George W. Bush, feels the same way, number 28.
12: And, you know, when you're talking about moderates versus, it's like saying that we killed Hitler and now we've got the really bad Nazis, or now we've got the moderate Nazis. There's no moderate Nazis, and there are no moderate Iranian Islamic radicals. And so you have to finish them militarily. And quite frankly, what's dangerous for the Republican Party going into the midterms is having this muddled situation going into the midterms.
2: And the shooting down of the Apache helicopter shows you how serious Iran is about the so-called ceasefire, number 29.
12: Look, the president has been incredibly patient with the Iranians, and this is how they reward his patience. This has to be a decisive attack. It's not proportionate. I agree. It can't be a pinprick strike, and the goal should not be to bring them back to the table. The president said that if the Iranians killed a single American, that would be resuming combat, and they listened to that, and they just tried to kill some Americans. The message couldn't be clearer. This regime is not interested in cutting a deal. There is no Iranian Delcy Rodriguez with whom to cut a deal. No. The president has tried this. It's not working. And I think he needs to go and finish the job.
2: Let me say a few things about some of these Democrat politicians in New York criticizing Trump for going to the Knicks game. The game, by the way, that the Knicks lost. Most people predicted they were going to win. They lost. Spike Lee criticized the president for making it all about him. Same guy, Spike Lee, who said, as we talked about yesterday, in an Esquire interview, that he disliked interracial couples. Something like 15 to 20% of all new marriages are interracial in America. He dislikes interracial couples. When he sees them going down the street, he gives them visual daggers. He never apologized for it, never walked it back. He said something to the effect of, well, what I mean by that is there are certain people who marry somebody else just because of their race, as opposed to truly loving the person. But if you really love somebody, I don't have a problem with that. Really? And then you have Chuck Schumer, also criticized it. I've been talking about this for years. When Chuck Schumer was a rising politician running for the state assembly in New York, goes to a meeting in the Flatbush area in Brooklyn. Neighborhood was concerned that there were two buildings that had blacks. Blacks weren't causing any problems, but the racist neighbors wanted them out. There's an article called Race to the Top, magazine called American Spectator, written by a guy named Jay Homnick, H-O-M like Mary, N like Nancy, I-C-K. I've interviewed him a number of times over the years. He said, I'm embarrassed to tell you that my father went to a meeting organized by people in the neighborhood who wanted these blacks out. And a new politician named Chuck Schumer came and said, hey, if you guys elect me to the assembly, here's what I'll do. I'll introduce a measure to rehabilitate, air quotes, these two buildings that they're in. They will, of course, have to relocate while the buildings are being renovated, but we'll make them so nice they'll be co-ops and so expensive that blacks won't be able to come back to them, and voila, they'll be out of here. No fingerprints. And according to Homnick, Schumer got elected and did just that. He failed to appreciate the ability of the blacks to come up with the money to move back and the desire to move back. And so the plan ultimately failed, but not for want of trying. Hakeem Jeffries also criticized Trump. Longtime association with his anti-Semitic uncle named Leonard Jeffries. Big fan of Louis Farrakhan. Anti-Semitic. But here he is blasting away at Donald Trump. Nobody even talks about Hakeem Jeffries' anti-Semitic background, do they? I'm Larry Elder.
13: With SRN News, I'm Keith Peters in Washington. A lapse in a law that allows the U.S. to gather intelligence abroad has grown more likely as President Trump is resisting calls from Republicans and Democrats on Capitol Hill to immediately name a permanent director of national intelligence. Mr. Trump has doubled down on his temporary pick to lead the intelligence agency's Federal Housing Finance Regulator, Bill Pulte. The U.S. military said Wednesday it began another round of strikes against Iran after President Trump warned that Tehran would pay the price for stalled negotiations. The escalating attacks threatened to derail efforts to end the war. U.S. Central Command said in a social media post that the military was striking multiple targets in Iran, attacks that were in response to Iran's unwarranted and continued aggression. More details at SRNNews.com.
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2: 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Carmelo Anthony's defense team has filed an appeal. And we don't know exactly what they're going to argue, but most people speculate that one of the arguments will be that the jury was all white, had no blacks, and that the black jurors were improperly removed from the panel during jury selection. Also, get this, Mayor Karen Bass's brother lost his home in Malibu to the fire, suing the city of Los Angeles. Claiming that the response to the fire was catastrophic. The city is arguing that its response was fine. So Karen Bass's brother is suing Karen Bass over her response to the fire. Again, you cannot make this up. Eduardo is in Tampa Bay. Eduardo, you're in the Larry Elder Show. Thank you so much for calling.
21: Yeah, good evening, Larry. Here's two interesting stories you can compare. So I saw this in the Spanish news, the Texas sheriff's rescuing 39 illegals. But in New York, speaking of the Knicks Spurs games, Spurs fans, when they were walking out of the stadium, they were beaten up by New York fans. How about that hypocrisy?
2: They're beaten up by who?
21: Spurs fans were beaten by New York fans.
2: Oh, I see. Yes.
21: Yeah, yeah. Notice the comparison: Texas versus New York.
2: Yeah, I saw that. Somebody was walking down with a Spurs jersey on and got jumped. Let's talk a little bit about Chicago. They may lose the Bears. Now, the governor says, I don't want to use tax dollars to build a stadium, which is fine with me. But a reporter talked about all the wasted tax dollars on illegal aliens, and the governor did not seem to be real happy with that. Number 40.
0: The House had to go through the Senate, but as you saw, they ran out of time.
17: Governor Pritzker, on the topic of funding for the Bears,
0: yes.
17: Very good. On the topic of funding for the Chicago Bears,
0: yeah.
17: To stay in Chicago,
0: yeah.
17: You said that you didn't want to spend any taxpayer dollars for the Bears to stay.
0: I don't want to raise taxes.
17: Or raise the taxes, but yet you've been more than happy and even proud to spend billions of taxpayer dollars on illegal aliens.
0: No,
17: we all know that the Bears generate revenue. Illegal aliens,
0: William?
17: Please.
0: Okay.
17: Illegal
0: William,
17: aliens, if I may
0: I
17: ask my question.
0: That, oh, I'm sorry,
17: if I may ask the question. We know that the Bears generate revenue. Illegal
0: yes.
17: aliens typically are a drain on taxpayer dollars. Do you think that long term, especially when you're running for president of the United States, losing the Chicago Bears will be a bad decision?
0: William, you've conflated a lot of, and mistakenly presented the history. You may not recall that it was the governor of Texas, Abbott, who decided to throw people onto buses and ship them across the country, 55,000 of them, to the city of Chicago, to the state of Illinois. We didn't get much help from the federal government to deal with that. And so the question you have to ask yourself is, in a humanitarian crisis, when people are arriving in the middle of winter often, without the proper clothing, certainly without food, without shelter, were we just going to let them starve or freeze and be on the streets? And the answer was no. What we had hoped was that the federal government would assist in this, or that Governor Abbott would stop shipping people across the country to very cold climates. But we did what we needed to do to make sure that they stayed alive and were able to thrive. Many of them found other places to go, which is great. But you've mischaracterized.
17: But would those taxpayer dollars have been better spent on American citizens?
0: Conversations you had with the Bears.
2: Speaking of illegal aliens, this is a congresswoman named Summer Lee, Pennsylvania. Says protecting illegal aliens is part of my moral code. Number 46.
22: Well, I just want to talk to you. You're here fighting for justice for ICE detainees. Can you tell us, you know, many Americans are concerned that members of Congress, including yourself, are fighting harder for, you know, these ICE detainees than actual Americans who are experiencing crime as a result of illegal aliens.
23: Is there a question?
22: Why? Why are you doing that?
23: Oh, because I believe in our Constitution. I think that it's important. I think that most Americans, when they're not indoctrinated by right-wing talking points, recognize that an infringement on our Constitution means that they will also infringe your rights. So what we're actually saying is, and what I'm actually fighting for, is that if ICE can, for instance, profile somebody because of their race or their religion or their accent, or if they can pull people off the streets and infringe upon their constitutional rights, then that means that they can also infringe upon yours. It means that you are not safe as an American because our constitutional fail-safes are failing.
2: Wow.
23: So what I actually want to do is to
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2: 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I'm going to be on the Hannity Show tonight at around 6:30 p.m. discussing the Carmelo Anthony case and how somehow race got injected into this case, even though neither the defense nor the prosecution raised race during the trial. Rita is in Omaha, Nebraska. Rita, you're on the Larry Elder Show. Thank you for calling.
25: Hi, Larry. In California, a Democratic-run state, the homeless, or $1 billion is spent on the homeless every year, which is more than the fire department. The homeless are injecting dogs with drugs to find out if there's fentanyl in the drugs before they shoot themselves up. This is something people that love their dogs and animals, I feel, should know.
2: Mm-hmm. Thank you for pointing that out. Also, Rita, when I was running for governor, I was informed that roughly 80% of all the fires set in Los Angeles are set by homeless people. Either they're trying to keep warm, they're trying to cook their food or whatever. But the majority, overwhelmingly, of the fires in Los Angeles, and I think about half of them in L.A. County, are set by homeless people. Rita, thank you very much for the call. I appreciate it. You know what Act Blue is? Act Blue is a big Democrat fundraising machine. And there are hearings now on what Act Blue is doing. This is the Judiciary House Chairman Jim Jordan, number 33.
6: And we won't keep you here all day, but let me just do one more. Did you weaken your fraud standards to help Democrats?
7: On the advice of counsel, I respectfully decline to answer the question pursuant to my Fifth Amendment rights under the Constitution.
2: She is the Act Blue CEO, number 37.
6: Your board chairman said Act Blue accepted up to 38 million contributions in 2024 that had the signs of foreign origin. How much fraud is too much fraud?
7: On the advice of counsel, I respectfully decline to answer the question pursuant to my Fifth Amendment rights under the Constitution.
6: How many foreign contributions did Act Blue accept?
7: On the advice of counsel, I respectfully decline to answer the question pursuant to my Fifth Amendment rights under the Constitution.
6: How much money did Act Blue accept from Russia?
7: On the advice of counsel, I respectfully decline to answer the question pursuant to my Fifth Amendment rights under the Constitution.
6: Why did your entire legal team quit? Your in-house legal team?
7: On the advice of counsel, I respectfully decline to answer the question pursuant to my Fifth Amendment rights under the Constitution.
2: California Representative Garcia claimed that the hearing is a charade. Jim Jordan wasn't having it. Number 39.
6: Mr. Garcia, in his opening statement, said we're here because Republicans are playing politics. Let's be clear. We're here because Act Blue's legal counsel said Ms. Wallace Jones lied to Congress, willfully and knowingly misled the Congress of the United States. That's why we're here. Oh, by the way, who was the legal counsel, Covington Burley? Who was her counsel? Dana Remus, not some Republican. She was former White House counsel for Joe Biden. That's who said that. That's why we're here. So I just have a couple questions for you, Ms. Wallace Jones, just a couple. Your board chairman said Act Blue accepted up to 38 million contributions in 2024 that had the signs of foreign origin. How much fraud is too much fraud?
7: On the advice of counsel, I respectfully decline to answer the question pursuant to my Fifth Amendment rights under the Constitution.
6: How many foreign contributions did Act Blue accept?
7: On the advice of counsel, I respectfully decline to answer the question pursuant to my Fifth Amendment rights under the Constitution.
6: How much money did Act Blue accept from Russia?
7: On the advice of counsel, I respectfully decline to answer the question pursuant to my Fifth Amendment rights under the Constitution.
6: Why did your entire legal team quit? Your in-house legal team?
7: On the advice of counsel, I respectfully decline to answer the question pursuant to my Fifth Amendment rights under the Constitution.
6: Did your legal team quit because of reduced fraud standards?
7: On the advice of counsel, I respectfully decline to answer the question pursuant to my Fifth Amendment rights under the Constitution.
6: Understand. And we won't keep you here all day, but let me just do one more. Did you weaken your fraud standards to help Democrats?
7: On the advice of counsel, I respectfully decline to answer the question pursuant to my Fifth Amendment rights under the Constitution.
6: Mr. Chairman, I appreciate the good work you and your committee are doing. And with that,
2: quick word on Mr. Plattner, James Carville. Hey, he's got imperfections, number 30.
8: But I think Plattner might be just his ideas and the things that his courage and also his imperfections are imperfections that we can all identify with.
9: So yes, also I think there's forgiveness because people care more about themselves.
2: Yeah, anybody could fall asleep and have a Nazi tattoo inked on his chest. And he admitted, Carville did, that if Platner were Republican, it'd be a whole different story, number 31.
10: But what would you say to a Republican who says, James, if there was a Republican combat veteran who had a Nazi tattoo, a Totenkopf tattoo, you wouldn't be so forgiving? What would you say to that?
11: It's true. I would say you're exactly right.
2: It's true.
11: If that person was a four-time combat veteran, I'd say I'd never vote for him, or maybe it's her now. We have women in combat. But you know, you can't, but I wouldn't vote. I wouldn't vote for, I think the greatest danger we face right now is from Donald Trump.
2: So he's admitting if Graham Platner were a Republican, he'd have a different attitude. 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
12: 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CNN's Scott Jennings, Mike Gallagher, Larry Elder, bringing you smart analysis, strong opinions, and the debate everyone's talking about. 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This is 101.1, The Answer, where Little Rock comes to talk. Start your morning with a voice you know and trust. Dave Elswick, bringing you the issues that matter to Arkansas, the news behind the headlines, and conversations you won't hear anywhere else. Then, in the afternoon, stay informed and fired up with Doc Washburn, breaking down the biggest stories of the day and what they mean for you. And all day long, hear from some of the biggest voices in talk radio. CNN's Scott Jennings, Mike Gallagher, and Larry Elder, bringing you sharp insight, lively debate, and the perspective you've been looking for. News, opinion, insight, and the conversations shaping our community. From Little Rock to the natural state and beyond. This is 101.1, The Answer. 101.1, The Answer, where Little Rock comes to talk. Oh. This is 101.1, The Answer, where Little Rock comes to talk.
2: Triple 8971-SAGE, 888-971-7243. I am Larry Elder, Salem News Channel again. I'll be on the Hannity Show in about a half hour, so check it out. Shemarkle Singleton is a CNN commentator. Here's what he said about the Democrat support for Graham Platner, number 24.
13: You have this guy who's saying he's going to make a speech to make a draw a contrast against himself and Susan Collins. He stands up for women. She does not, because she voted for Brett Kavanaugh. Yet we just had, not more than a week ago, very serious allegations against this very same guy who's now the defender of women. So to me, it seems like maybe a defender of women for my Democratic friends when it's convenient for them. But now that there's a political electoral opportunity to maintain their majority in the Senate, then Graham Plattner could outseat Susan Collins. You know what? It doesn't necessarily matter the 10-plus years of arguments we've made about morals and ethics against Trump and Republicans who've empowered Trump, because we can win a seat. It's very Machiavellian in many ways. And to me, any argument that Democrats have framed against Trump, against Republicans, is now null and void. They have revealed themselves to be nothing but hypocrites, nothing but liars. And I think as we get into the general election, you're going to see the case made by Susan Collins, made by the NRSC, that Democrats are not the people that they said that they are. Look at who they're supporting, the guy with the Nazi tattoo.
2: No kidding. Here's CNN's Abby Phillip, number 9.
0: The other piece, though, is it's where we are in our politics right now. And I don't like to live in a double standard. And so I don't know what's going to happen in the main race. I probably think Democrats should have had a different candidate. But I also think America should have a different president.
14: But shouldn't they speak at this point, Ashley? Shouldn't they speak out? I mean, all over the Internet, a bunch of Democratic progressive voices, influencers and the like, are out there not just defending Graham Plattner, but attacking these women, attacking the New York Times for running the story, calling them uncorroborated claims. The New York Times is basically campaigning for Collins at this point. Cancel your New York Times subscription. Accusing this woman of not telling the truth because she once worked for the Heritage Foundation.
0: Yes, but
14: I think the question I have right now is that yes. The people of Maine will decide.
0: Yes.
14: But the Democratic Party can make a choice.
0: They can.
14: And they're not making a
0: choice.
14: They can make a choice about whether to say this is not appropriate. This guy needs to be out of the race.
0: But
14: they could say that.
2: So Donald Trump is a fascist and a Nazi and a Hitler. But a guy with a Nazi tattoo on his chest is an appropriate candidate for Senate, because Donald Trump got to be stopped. Can't make it up. All right, in about a half hour, I'll be on the Hannity Show. I'll see you all here tomorrow. Make sure you're on time. I will be checking attendance. God bless.
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24: 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We're 101.1, The Answer, where Little Rock comes to talk. 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
26: I'm Keith Peters in Washington.
1: The Pentagon has announced more U.S. strikes on Iran.
3: The U.S. military has begun another round of strikes against Iran after President Donald Trump said more were coming, with Trump warning that Tehran would pay the price for stalled negotiations. U.S. Central Command says in a social media post that the military is striking multiple targets in Iran and that it's being done in response to Iran's unwarranted and continued aggression. The second day of American strike came hours after Bahrain, Kuwait, and Jordan, all of which host U.S. troops, came under Iranian fire. It's the third time this week that back-and-forth strikes have tested a two-month ceasefire. I'm Lisa Dwyer.
1: The White House is touting a major investment in homeland security and law enforcement. Willie Nelson reports from the White House.
4: President Trump is discussing a newly signed $70 billion homeland security package.
5: So

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5: Molly, World Cup referee denied entry to the U.S., arrives home to a hero's welcome. We hear more on this story from international correspondent Charles de Ledesma reporting.
6: Omar Artan was going to be the first referee from Somalia to officiate at a World Cup after making FIFA's final list for the tournament, which was announced 2 months ago. On Wednesday, many Somalis gathered at Mogadishu Airport to greet Artan on his return. Youth activist Mohamed Antebo salutes one of the East African country's rising stars.
7: We are here to welcome our hero, Omar Artan. It's really great that young Somalis can excel and succeed in world stage.
6: On Tuesday, the head of the Somali Football Federation denying Artan this chance would have a significant impact on him and the wider Somali soccer community. I'm Charles de Ledesma.
5: News and analysis at townhall.com. From Washington, I'm Keith Peters. Attorneys urge the release of a mosque leader saying he's been denied diabetes care in ICE custody. We hear more on that story from correspondent Julie Walker reporting.
8: Lawyers for the president of Wisconsin's largest mosque say he's being denied basic care for his type 2 diabetes and has lost 30 pounds since he was taken into custody 2 months ago by ICE. Salah Sarsour is a Palestinian-born legal permanent U.S. resident. His attorneys say he's being detained on baseless claims of being a foreign policy threat. He has no criminal record in the U.S. They believe he was targeted for speaking out against Israel. DHS says Sarsour is in the U.S. illegally, and he'll remain in custody pending removal proceedings. They also say all people in ICE custody receive proper medical care. I'm Julie Walker.
5: 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From Washington, I'm Keith Peters reporting.
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16: Well, I think it is actually a remarkable deal, and there's one, maybe two or three magazines left in America worth reading on a monthly basis. Commentary is one of them. John, I listened to today, I listened to yesterday, back-to-back.

0: I missed yesterday, and you had Jonathan Schanzer on today and the regular gang on today, and then the president has this presser in the Oval where he says, we're going to, let me read you the quotes, because the quotes are pretty amazing. He says, we're going to be attacking them very hard. We were really close to a deal, but they keep tapping us along. They keep playing us for suckers. Iran is all talk and no action. They've taken too long to negotiate a deal that would have been great for them. Now they will have to pay the price. How do you read that? How do you hear that?
1: I hear it great. I hope he means it. I don't trust that he does necessarily. He's been very bipolar about this for the last month. I mean, I think somebody tallied up 37 times in which he has said that we've won the war already. So, but it is very interesting that he used the language that they're playing us for suckers. Because they're not playing us for suckers, they're playing him for a sucker. Maybe they're playing Jared and Witkoff for suckers, but it's not like America is the sucker here. It was the decision to go with the ceasefire and to string along the idea that we should not be engaged in kinetic action against Iran that has allowed them to reconstitute some part of their missile program, it would appear, since they are firing missiles with relative impunity, though, at least toward Israel, the 10 that were fired toward Israel were intercepted. So we have basically sat there while they are digging stuff out and getting ready to make trouble for us. And I just don't see how the president doesn't respond. He seems so eager to get himself out of this mess that he's gotten himself into that he's been forbearing. And if he now understands that he's being played for a sucker, what else can he do but crush them under his heel until they say uncle?
0: That's what I think. And I think when you come to the conclusion, the giveaway phrase to me is we're being tapped along. He has used that phrase before whenever he is getting frustrated with a negotiating partner. It's a real estate phrase where people change a little bit term over here and a little term over there because they don't have the money to close the deal, or they don't have the second payment to make the payment, or they just want to walk on the deal and they're dealing on the side, so they tap you along like a blind man with a cane, tap. When he uses that language, I think he's serious. Now, how serious? Admiral Mark Montgomery, where Admiral Montgomery's retired, was on Fox this morning. Jack Keane and he are the two guys I listen to, and Montgomery said, we can go to 400 missions a day in a moment's notice. That's what I would like to see. Is that what you'd like to see?
1: I'd like to see an effective effort to bring the Iranians to heel. So I don't know what the numbers are. I don't know what our capabilities are. I don't know how much of our defensive weaponry, for example, we have depleted. That's the talk of the world, is that we went a whole bore and we haven't really been keeping up with how much defensive weaponry we need to reconstitute as, you know, over the last 5 to 10 years. So we've used it and we need to have more of it and make sure that we're defended against other possible attacks. All that being said, we decided unilaterally to end our offensive military operations, called it a ceasefire, said the ceasefire terms were the opening of the strait. The Iranians didn't open the strait, and we continued to use the language of ceasefire while they fired at Kuwait, while they fired at Saudi Arabia, and now this week when they fired at Israel. And clearly somebody in the Iranian high leadership is negotiating. Apparently it's Arachi, the head of the parliament, or the prime minister, I can't remember what his title is, but he's not in charge there. The Iranian Revolutionary Guard Corps is in charge there, and he may be negotiating until the cows come home, and they're not listening to him, and who knows whether he's doing this in order to tap us along, or whether he actually genuinely wants some kind of a deal to get to escape, to let Iran escape from the noose that we are tightening around Iran's neck with our blockade against Hormuz, which is having significant economic impact on them. That said,
0: someone on commentary today or yesterday said that we have allowed them to dig their missiles out and present them as targets again, so that the delay may not have been that bad if they reopened the caverns of missiles and drones and brought them to the surface. Now they're in a position. And it sounded, I think you're the one who said, Israel just kicked the crap out of them in one night strike. They hit everything that meant anything to them.
1: Right. So if that's true, if they are pulling things out, we can see it from the sky. Like, we have, obviously, we're watching everything that they do everywhere, and we can see it, and we can move on it. And we have so far decided not to do that in order not to interfere with this deal that Trump thinks that he can get. But if he holds to the things that he said today, we're going back to war. But Hugh, you know as well as I do that he's been very inconstant these last 4 or 5 weeks, and is calling something a ceasefire that's not a ceasefire, and privileging the idea of a deal over the need to win this war. And so the proof of the pudding will be in the eating in the next 24 to 48 hours, whether we actually do.
0: My view, John, is he suffers politically a great deal at the polls in November if he is inconstant between now and November. That his base will show up and support Republicans if he's fighting to win, but they will not turn out to show up because it's still the Reagan Hawks. They're still out there. They're still 90% of the party. He did add to the party substantially. I don't think the restrainers make up a significant portion of the party at all. I think that's overstated, but there are a whole bunch of people my age and your age and younger who just don't want the United States to quiver. We don't like inconstancy. You agree with that assessment?
1: I mean, I hope you're right, but I don't really understand the makeup of the electorate in the way that I think I once did. It's very hard to read the American electorate these days in a lot of ways, but I do think that we know when a job is finished and when a job goes unfinished. We are in the middle of an unfinished job, and that can't help anybody. That cannot help him.
0: Okay. I want one last question, John.
1: Case, no. Yeah.
0: Which is Graham Plattner. I think anti-Semitism has infected the entire Democratic Party. I think it's getting to lethal dosages. I think it will impact every Democrat running in every race. Do you agree with that assessment? Because this guy's got a Nazi tattoo and he talks like a Nazi.
1: The thing that's horrifying to me is that the anti-Semitism that Graham Plattner and some others have displayed has become for, in their fundraising and in their organization inside the Democratic Party, a feature and not a bug. It is something that is drawing people's attention and drawing their support, not repelling them. And it will be up to the American people as an aggregate, meaning when in November the entire electorate has to make these decisions in places like Maine and elsewhere, in some congressional races and in New Jersey and elsewhere, it will be up to them to make it clear whether or not this country has taken a step backward into, infamous Jew hatred. And I do not believe that that is the nature of this country. I am with you in thinking that this is a disease that the Democratic Party has caught that will make it sicker and sicker and will harm it and not help it. But we are going to have to see how this plays out, unfortunately, because they are one of the two major country parties in the country, and they will need a reckoning. But the American people are the ones who are going to have to give them the reckoning in the form of how they vote. Remember.
0: Plattner in Maine, El Sayed in Michigan, Flanagan in Minnesota, Hawami in New Jersey. 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
0: Welcome back, America. I'm Hugh Hewitt, Noah C. Rothman, senior writer for National Review, author of the brand new bestseller, Blood and Progress, which, if you're watching on the Salem News Channel, is beautifully positioned over Noah's right shoulder and on his left arm. So we get both on both sides. There they are, Blood and Progress. Blood and Progress, Blood and Progress.
13: Always be closing.
0: Yeah, always be closing, always be selling. Let's talk about Graham Plattner, since he is Blood in Progress. We'll come back to Iran at the end. Graham Plattner won last night, but he only won with 72% against a non-campaigning 79-year-old governor who had suspended her campaign. If you can only get 70% of the Democratic hardcore turnout, I think he is a fatally flawed candidate. What do you think, Noah?
13: Well, I think he's a fatally flawed candidate, too, but I'm not sure that those results reinforce that impression for me. 72%. He was polling at around 76% before the latest allegations, the alleged physical abuse allegations, hit the wire. And if that costs you all of 4% in a Democratic primary, I'm not impressed by the sudden moral recalculation that has been imposed on the Democratic voting base in Maine.
0: Have you listened to his incoherent statements about the economy? We've been spending so much time on Graham Plattner's many imperfections, his many violent tendencies, his many outbursts, his abuse of women, his mocking of veterans, etc., that we have overlooked the fact he's incoherent. He's really a dummy.
13: I would love to hear it. I have not heard his economic pronouncements. I've heard his policy platforms, which are very progressive populist, Bernie Sanders style. Nationalize American industry so that we can spread the wealth around, that sort of economic literacy. But I wouldn't be surprised if there's more to come.
0: Well, he's got to sit down for a real interview. All right. Donald Trump this morning tells the Wall Street Journal, we're going to be attacking Iran very hard, attacking them very hard. We were really close to a deal, but they keep tapping us along. They keep playing us for suckers. Iran is all talk and no action. They've taken too long to negotiate a deal that would have been great for them. Now they will have to pay the price. The president also announced that over the last many weeks, at night, we have shipped hundreds of millions of barrels of oil out of the Strait of Hormuz under the nose of the alleged Iranian sentinels. What do you make of all that, Noah Rothman?
13: Well, the transit of these ships through the Persian Gulf, introducing more oil into the markets, that's very good. And it demonstrates that the regime, or the administration, rather, did not abandon Operation Liberty, the escort
0: Operation
13: missions
0: Freedom.
13: That had begun during this Operation Freedom. Thank you. During the ceasefire period, even though it looked like those had slowed, it turns out they were going on covertly, which is very good news. Likewise, the strikes that we saw last night were probably the biggest of this very hot ceasefire. They struck about 20 targets, all of them military in nature, also very valuable. And how Iran responded, I thought, was actually very intriguing to me, because previously during the ceasefire, they had done what had produced maximum effect for them, which were strikes on civilian infrastructure, civilian targets around the Gulf region. Last night, they, as far as I know, struck at or launched missiles at U.S. military installations in and around the region in Jordan and Bahrain and elsewhere. Perhaps attempting to communicate to the U.S. and the Israelis that their posture is not escalatory. It's actually a little bit more de-escalatory. What really freaked out the White House, in my view, was the threat posed by Iranian ballistic missiles to civilian infrastructure in the region, combined with the crunch that we're experiencing with our inventory of exquisite interceptor munitions. That seems to me like the most rational explanation for the president's reluctance to go back to high-tempo combat operations. I thought we've had to go back to high-tempo combat operations since mid-April at the very latest. But it's been a prolonged period here. And the Iranians have dug out. The Iranians have regrouped, reinforced their positions. They're prepared to fire a lot of these missiles that they were firing before. So if we go back to high-tempo operations, we probably will have to have a posture that is prolonged and sustained longer than maybe the administration wants. Barak Ravid has a report out today that indicates U.S. officials are saying it's going to be, if it comes, it's going to be short, it's going to be significant and heavy, but it's going to be short. And I don't know if it can be short anymore. First, we have to disable all across the board Iran's offensive capabilities, which means first we have to disable their defensive capabilities. In a lot of ways, we're going back to the conditions that prevailed in early March. And that means that there's going to be a couple of weeks of fighting ahead. And I hope the president is prepared for it.
0: The president also mentioned bridges and power plants. I hope he follows through on that. I understand it's got to be dual use to be a legitimate target in war. But there are a lot of power plants powering a lot of besieged and IRGC facilities. There are a lot of bridges that allow them to move. But I also heard on commentary either today or yesterday, I think it was Jonathan Chandler said, in the 2-month ceasefire, Iran has dug out a lot of their missiles and drones that were in the deep cavern, and they brought them above ground. And it was John's argument, I think it was John, saying, those are just our new target list. And, you know, that's kind of crafty if we did that.
13: Yeah, and one of my response to a lot of the reports that we've been getting over the last 2 months, which have been, you know, heavy with somber assessments of the degree to which we have left so much of the Iranian offensive capability intact. You know, they're like, oh, we have 70% of the, they still have 70% of their missile stocks. Well, they had 100% of their missile stocks at the outset of the war. And those, the firing of those missiles slowed to a trickle, not because their inventories were depleted, but because we were interdicting it. We were disabling their launch vehicles. We were shooting at whatever targets we could find, intercepting the missiles that we could, hitting those that launched, closing off the caverns where they are with missile strikes. So we could do that again. I wouldn't be surprised if we did. I think we have to. However, I do want to know what these strikes are designed to achieve strategically. I know what they're designed to achieve tactically, degrade Iran's position even further and force them to the negotiating table. But the strategic goal is to force them into an agreed-upon settlement. And does that happen with strikes on infrastructure? Does that happen with strikes on offensive capabilities? Is that the sort of thing you have to engineer by disabling and dismantling and neutralizing the Iranian leadership caste in so far as you can? It seems to me like the target list has to be pretty big, because I think all of those would contribute to the diminution of Iran's resolve to resist the American and Israeli onslaught. So, which means there's going to be a very big target list, and it means it's going to be a long operation. I hope this administration knows what it's getting into, because it does need a resolution to this war. The status quo that has prevailed over the last 2 months has been pretty intolerable politically, if not economically and militarily.
0: Let's talk about politics, Noah. Let me talk about that.
13: I think you're going to have to go after the IRGC leadership in order to get to find the guy down the ladder who's willing to talk to you in good faith. And there might be a lot of strikes before we get to that guy.
0: Okay, we got a minute left. I believe that if the president prosecutes the war to the fullest, and it takes 2 months, even 3 months, even 4 months, but it's showing real results and they're crippling the Iranian regime, and he reports back that his base will support him. I do not believe there's any political downside in that. I believe there's enormous political downside in not finishing the job last minute to you.
13: Yeah, I agree with that. The worst case scenario for this president would be a stalemated conflict that persists in the status quo that prevails today indefinitely, where it's just kind of a simmering conflict, sometimes hot, sometimes not, but generally a drag on the economy. And an embarrassment for the president, frankly. His pronouncements, table-pounding pronouncements about how a reign of destruction is imminent on Iran and that never materializes, has sapped him of political credibility and capital. He needs
0: He's
13: to
0: get
13: that,
0: it back.
13: And he needs to
0: he can get it back in 48 hours. And maybe those 48 hours have begun, we don't know. Noah C. Rothman, author of Blood in Progress, Blood in Progress. Go out to Amazon.com right now and get it, or at Barnes & Noble. Any bookstore near you will have Blood in Progress. Read up on it. You'll know everything about Graham Platner, El Sayed, Flanagan, Payama, all of them. Stay tuned, America. I'm Hugh Hewitt.
14: With SRN News, I'm Keith Peters in Washington. The U.S. Military Central Command says it has completed its latest round of airstrikes targeting Iran. The command said its forces targeted Iranian military surveillance capabilities, communication systems, and air defense sites across Iran. It did not elaborate on the damage done by the strikes. Chicago police are urging residents to come forward with any information about a cross burning in a public park. The burning of a cross is a historic symbol of hate and intimidation against black Americans. However, the intent behind the fire Tuesday afternoon in Grant Park was still unclear. Police released a community alert Wednesday that included an image of a person walking away from the area Tuesday. On Wall Street, the Dow down by 953 points. More details at SRNNews.com.
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0: Welcome back, America. I'm Hugh Hewitt. President Trump had a gaggle in the Oval today, and the topic turned to Graham Plattner, the left-wing nutter that has been nominated by Democrats in Maine to tell on Susan Collins. Cut number five.
20: The Democrats have the worst policy of anybody. I watched that thug that's up in Maine. He's a thug. Yeah. And they're trying to make excuses for him. I mean, he's worse than any human being that's ever run for office, probably. I don't know him. I don't want to say bad, but I just look. I mean, nobody's ever had a record like that. And you'll have Schumer. He goes crazy over this or that, or Epstein. This guy, why are they talking about him? He said, well, we don't know, but this guy's got a rap sheet. I've never seen anything like it. He's a thug. I know thugs. I had to deal with thugs. I built a lot of buildings. I dealt with the toughest people on earth. I dealt with worse than thugs. This guy's a thug. He's a low-level thug. And he's running to be a senator, to work with Eric Schmidt. Great, Eric will handle him, I think. To be with Barrasso, who the hell do we have to be with Rand? Now, Rand would be very interesting with him. Rand would figure it out, and he'll put him away. But this is a thug. He's a cheap, no good person. And I watch these senators of the Democrats, and well, we don't really know. You do know he's as bad. I've never seen a person like that run for office. And the guy from Texas, different, but he's terrible too. He's terrible. He's a radical.
0: Okay, talking about Tallarico there. Cut number six. He turns to Susan Collins.
21: In Maine, are you all in supporting Susan Collins? Does she have your full support and endorsement in her Senate?
20: She does, because she's a sane woman. She's not my best friend at all. These guys are. I get along well, but I have some. But she's a sane person. And she's a person that never missed a vote in many years. I mean, she's like had 10,000 votes. She had 10,000 votes. She never missed a vote. Unfortunately, because sometimes she voted against me. You know, look, she's a sane woman, and she's a respected person. Maybe a little different ideology than me, but this guy is a thug. He's a fake. He's a fake thug.
0: Love the way he put that. She never missed a vote. 10,000 votes. He's pretty impressive. That is very impressive. Never been done before. The United States is 250 years old. The Senate is almost that old. You got to start at 1789. No one's ever made 10,000 consecutive votes. Susan Collins has. And he says, I wish she'd missed a few because she voted against me. She has, and she's a sane person. She's a very effective person. Maine, this should be 70-30. It should be 80-20. It's not even, you're not that dumb, Maine. You're not that dumb. 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
0: Welcome back, America. I'm Hugh Hewitt. I was on Fox and Friends this morning, not long after the president had called up Trey Yingst to talk to him about the attack on the helicopter and the response. Here's my appearance from Fox and Friends this morning, cut number one.
3: Let's bring in Fox News contributor Hugh Hewitt to get his reaction. Hugh, you heard Trey say they're not signing on the dotted line. How long do we wait? What should the president's response be?
0: Well, I hope the president responds as he put in Truth Social this morning, as you fellows led off with before Trey came on. That last chance, too late for them. Then Trey comes on and gives us the obvious report that the president is deep into the details on the attack on the American airman. He knows everything about that attack, so he's been briefed totally. So when he posted that Truth Social, but they're out of time, it's too late, that means he's come to the conclusion, and Trey used the term twice, he's being tapped along. Now, and that is indeed the conclusion. I'm not being tapped along by Bethany Mandel. She's here now. Bethany joins us from a remote location with 14 children. Hello, Bethany. Are you alive?
4: Somehow, yes.
0: All right. I want people to know the background here. You're on a mom's gathering, a vacation with moms, and you took all 14 children with the moms. That isn't a mom vacation. That's a gift to the husbands. Can we put that out there?
4: It is.
0: Do they know they owe you a gift card and like a staycation somewhere?
4: One day, there's a lot of little kids here, and so they're still pretty attached to moms. So if we want to get together, we have to bring along the kids, and it's been really fun. So,
0: well,
4: no complaints.
0: What do you feed 14 children? I have 7 grandchildren, soon to be 8. When they all come, we can kind of, because the oldest is in 7th grade and the youngest is 1, we can kind of figure out a menu. 14's got to be an age range.
4: Yes. So the oldest is almost 13 and the youngest is, I think, 2. So they're eating in shifts, eating off of paper plates, and it's just a giant buffet. And, you know, some people are just eating noodles. Some people are eating the whole, you know, whole thing. And we're just doing it.
0: How many pizzas thus far?
4: No pizzas. We have like a gourmet chef here doing, not really, but she's been producing incredible stuff. We had pulled tacos yesterday with fresh made guacamole and tomato salad. It's been, I feel like I'm on vacation with practically a home chef.
0: Well, you know, if I had 14 children to take care of, they would eat pizza and nothing but pizza, and they would like it. They would like it, by the way. All right, let's turn to Graham Plattner. You have been quoted as a corroborating person for the victim, Leslie Fifield. Am I saying her name correctly?
4: Lindsay
0: Fifield.
4: Lindsay, yeah.
0: Okay. I believe her. I believe her for reasons that have nothing to do with you corroborating her, but because of the fact I covered domestic abuse for 10 years in L.A. on the nightly news, and we know the signs of domestic abuse, including repeat offenses, false imprisonment, unlawful imprisonment, harassment, all that. How is she doing in the aftermath of being courageous enough to put her name on the story?
4: She's good. I mean, I think that this was a really stressful thing. This was her worst relationship by far. And so this is dredging a lot up. There was a free press story that came out yesterday that I think was well done and gave her a fair voice. But one thing that I want to note is that she didn't want to come forward. The New York Times chased her and then did her dirty. So I think it was a catch and kill. I think that that was their intention. But the Plattner campaign is doing, you know, is spreading oppo about her, and they're calling it partisan. But the reality is, like, the stuff that he's lied about is really wild. That he has lied that they never dated when she has so much corroborating evidence. I remember her talking about him for years. And the other claim is that he didn't know what his tattoo was. How did I know what his tattoo was in August if he claims that he didn't know? He's just brazenly pathologically lying. He's a bad guy, and I hope he doesn't make it to the Senate, because this should be a bridge too far.
0: I think he's a sociopath. When you go after Marcus Luttrell and Chris Kyle and Tommy, I think Fields is the third veteran. He's attacked three American heroes. There's a bit of envy at work there. There's a bit of psychiatry that needs to be done. So I think he's a psychopath. But I want to turn back to what the New York Times did. You use the term catch and kill. That's what David Pecker would do at the National Enquirer, pay off someone, sign an NDA. What the New York Times did was trap and tame. They sanitized it. They trapped Lindsay into talking to them, led her to believe that they would be publishing other names, and then they tamed the story by the use of their adjectives. Does anyone not see that it was trapping and taming a story?
4: I don't know. I mean, they spent 11 paragraphs talking about her background. No one has spent that amount of time looking into his background and actually getting to the answers. And then they downplayed everything that they said. And they said, you know, that she couldn't corroborate this. And the important thing about the free press piece was that she provided corroborating witnesses. And that was the New York Times did not call those people to corroborate. And so they said she couldn't corroborate, but they didn't try to corroborate. And so that was an important thing that the Free Press accomplished, was actual journalism. And so I think that she got her story across, and I think it's an important one.
0: It's a very important one, and I want Maine voters especially, but across the United States, we've got Syed in Michigan, Flanagan in Minnesota, Hawami in New Jersey. We have a bunch of anti-Semitic nuts running in the Democratic Party, and anti-Semitism is deep, and violence is deep. And I just think a general derangement has overcome Democrats. Have you followed this pattern? It's just derangement.
4: Yeah. Yeah, and it's not just anti-Semitism. It's pure anti-Western values. They're anti-American. It's all the same ecosystem of hate. And they want to destroy this country. And they're not hiding that fact. They are members of the DSA, and they want to deconstruct what our country is and reconstruct it in the image of socialism. And that's why these candidates have all been recruited, because they would play to those impulses. And it's really scary.
0: And they're raising money from Act Blue, the lead of which testified in Congress and invoked the Fifth Amendment repeatedly today, because Act Blue is simply a funnel for foreign money into left-wing Democrats who hate America. Bethany Mandel, enjoy feeding 14 in the hour ahead. I'm glad it's not me and that it's you. But say hello to all the kids for us on the Hugh Hewitt Show. Stay tuned, America. I'll be right back. Follow Bethany on X at Bethany Shondark.
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1: 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This is 101.1 The Answer, where Little Rock comes to talk. 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Then in the afternoon, join Doc Washburn as he takes on the biggest headlines, asks the tough questions, and opens the phones for real conversation. 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
3: Welcome back, America. Still no confirmation of attacks over Iran, though lots of buzz on the internet that they're happening tonight. I want to go to Donald Trump in the Oval Gaggle. He got asked a question about the reflecting pool, which has been fully restored. It's beautiful, by the way. Last night, he had all the workers into the Oval Office who had worked on the reflecting pool. There's a, over on my X account, I retweeted Margot's photo of the president in the Oval with all of the workers. Here is cut number 11.
4: I had the idea along with some great people that worked for us, Doug Burgum, fantastic, his group, Greg, everybody. And we worked very hard, but it was going to cost $400 million, and we did it for about $10 million. It was going to take 4 years to build, and we did it in like a month, month and a half. And we would have had a construction site out there for years. And it wouldn't have worked when they built it. So when they told me what they were going to do, I said, that's not a good idea. I built many, many, many swimming pools as a builder. I built hundreds of them. And I got one of our contractors. I had him take a look. And he said, oh, we can do a great job. If you could just give us a decent surface, the surface was in such. So we sandblasted the surface. We fumigated it. We took out 11 dumpsters, big dumpsters full of garbage. It was all garbage. Some of the garbage was there for years. It was all disgusting, and it smelled. And anyway, we took 11 dumpsters of garbage out with shovels. We had a shovel inside of what's called a pool or a lake, and got it cleaned. We then fumigated it. We then sandblasted the entire thing. We washed it, cleaned it, scrubbed it, sandblasted it. Then we gave it a test, and we rinsed it out, and we gave them a beautiful surface. And then they put a swimming pool topping, but industrial strength. It's industrial strength. It's used for tanks and lots of other things to hold water. And we worked out the ratios of expansion and contraction because, you know, believe it or not, when you have something that's 2,500 feet long, this tremendous expansion, and who would think of this? Only person that does it, like me, and they have a lot of expansion and contraction. So when we're putting the surface down, would leave areas that can expand.
3: He actually loves to talk about building. I think it's really among his most interesting moments when he starts talking about building. Let me conclude by telling you that he also talked about Adam Hamawi in New Jersey, cut number 10.
2: There is a New Jersey Democratic congressional nominee over in the 12th district. His name is Adam Hamawi. He has a connection to the blind sheikh.
4: Yeah.
2: And I was wondering if you have any thoughts.
4: Hey, it's terrible.
5: Yeah.
4: Okay.
5: It's really
4: I think it's terrible. I've seen it. I mean, he was more, you know, now he's trying to sort of say, yeah, I sort of knew him. He didn't know him. They were very good friends. And you look at you go back and look at what happened during that period of time. He was a witness at the trial for him. He was a positive witness for him. He said the most glowing things. He knocked down the World Trade Center. Admitted that he knocked down the World Trade Center.
3: He's going to go after all of the radicals in the Democratic Party, and good for Donald Trump, because the party has been taken over by anti-Semitic radicals. They hate the West, they hate the United States, they hate Jews, and the Democratic Party should expel them, not embrace them. Stay tuned. Hour number 3 of the Hugh Hewitt Show coming up.
1: 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And hear from national voices like Chris DeGaulle, Scott Jennings, Hugh Hewitt, Larry Elder, and Mike Gallagher. 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
6: News this hour from Town Hall. I'm Keith Peters in Washington. A Senate race is drawing White House attention.
7: Democrats need to flip 4 seats to take control of the Senate. In Maine, Republican Susan Collins is running for re-election. President Trump was asked if he is supporting her.
4: She's not my best friend at all, but she's a sane person. And she's a person that never missed a vote in many years.
7: Collins' opponent is a combat veteran, an oyster farmer, Graham Plattner.
4: He's a phony. He's a real phony. He's a bad person.
7: Plattner has faced questions about a skull and crossbones tattoo recognized as a Nazi symbol, and reports emerged he previously exchanged sexually explicit text messages with several women while married. Ed Donahue, Washington.
6: Republicans are getting an edge up in Florida.
8: The Florida Supreme Court has allowed the use of a new U.S. House map drawn by Republicans in the midterm elections. The court declined a request to issue a temporary injunction against the map. Attorneys representing voters argued that the new districts violate a state constitutional ban on political gerrymandering. Republicans currently hold 20 of the state's 28 U.S. House seats. The new voting districts could improve the GOP chances to win 4 additional seats in November. I'm Lisa Dwyer.
6: The U.S. Military Central Command says it completed its latest round of airstrikes targeting Iran. The command says its forces targeted Iranian military surveillance capabilities, communication systems, and air defense sites across Iran. It did not elaborate on the damage done by the strikes. The command said the strikes are in response to Iran's unwarranted and continued aggression. On Wall Street, the Dow down by 953 points, the Nasdaq plunged 509, the S&P lower by 119. More at townhall.com.
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1: Republican Steve Hilton will face Democrat Javier Becerra in the race for California governor this November. A former Fox News commentator backed by President Trump, Hilton frames voters' choice this way.
0: Whether they want to keep going with the policies that have brought us the highest poverty rate, the highest unemployment rate, the highest cost of living in the country, whether they want more of that with Javier Becerra, or whether they want to go in a new direction.
1: Becerra has served as California's Attorney General and U.S. Health Secretary.
2: I believe that we must protect inclusion everywhere we can.
1: I'm Ben Thomas.
3: News and analysis at townhall.com. From Washington, I'm Keith Peters. Police are investigating the case of a large burning cross found in a Chicago park.
4: Police say they're trying to determine how it ended up there and the motive behind the incident. Video taken by a motorist shows the wooden cross engulfed in bright orange flames as it leans against a tree in Grant Park, a popular area adjacent to Lake Michigan. The Chicago Fire Department confirms the flaming object was indeed a cross. It was discovered Tuesday afternoon. It says that crews put out the fire. Rich Thomason reporting.
3: Federal authorities served a search warrant on Wednesday at a Southern California aerospace facility, GKN Aerospace Transparency Systems, where a chemical tank overheated last month, forcing 50,000 residents of Garden Grove to evacuate because authorities feared an explosion. The warrant signed by a federal judge approved the seizure of documents and records. More at townhall.com.
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7: It's Thursday. 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
8: Morning, glory, and evening, grace, America. A half hour ago, President Trump summoned his national security team into the Situation Room to discuss military options against Iran. Let's review the day. I began my morning on Fox and Friends at about 7:20. We're talking about Graham Plattner. Then Trey Yinks comes in, reports from Israel that the president he had just talked and the president was mad and was going to authorize strikes. They come to me for my commentary, cut number one.
9: Let's bring in Fox News contributor Hugh Hewitt to get his reaction. Hugh, you heard Trey say they're not signing on the dotted line. How long do we wait? What should the president's response be?
8: Well, I hope the president responds as he put in Truth Social this morning, as you fellows led off with before Trey came on. Last chance, too late for them. Then Trey comes on and gives us the obvious report that the president is deep into the details on the attack on the American airmen. He knows everything about that attack, so he's been briefed totally. So when he posted that Truth Social, that they're out of time, it's too late, that means he's come to the conclusion, and Trey used the term twice, he's being tapped along. Now, Donald Trump is a very tough, very experienced negotiator. He's done hundreds, if not thousands, of deals, and he knows when to walk away. The Iranians have tried to con him, and they have tried to con him for 2 months. He kept giving them a little grace, hoping that they would wake up to the reality of the situation. They're not even military. He's destroyed that. They don't have any ability to fight back except with a shot here or there. And last night was, I think of those long stretches of highways in the West when you see the sign, last chance for gas. I think last night was the Iranians' last chance for gas, and they drove right past it. We hit them with a proportionate series of strikes, and they attacked our bases, as you noted, in Kuwait, in Bahrain, and maybe in Iraq. We don't know where they targeted quite yet, but they rebuffed the president's latest offer. So don't try and con Donald Trump. That's what they're trying to do. He's too tough for that. So I hope he will finish the job. There is a large Republican caucus of finishing.

0: the job. 100% of the party is behind the president. He wins this war. He gets it over with before November. It will be fine. Meanwhile, one last point. Our allies in the Gulf, Saudi Arabia, UAE, they've developed alternative means of getting their oil out via pipelines. So the impact on the oil market has not been the great oil shock, as you pointed out, that was predicted. It's been rather modest. And the American people do not want to accept half a loaf or half a deal. And Donald Trump is not someone you try and trick and con. The Iranians are not dealing with Joe Biden or Barack Obama. They're dealing with Donald Trump, and they haven't figured that out yet, but I think they're going to figure it out very quickly.
1: You know, what's interesting is I watched Senator Warner yesterday. We don't even know Iran did the Apache hit. Really? Who else was doing it? Oman turned on us? And number one, which is totally disingenuous. And then Chuck Schumer, war of choice, war of choice. Same Chuck Schumer that didn't even sign the JCPOA because it wasn't tough enough. And now he says war of choice when he knows Iran is the greatest threat in the region. He's been there since the 80s. This is the first time I remember a conflict where the second it started, 50% of lawmakers were against it.
0: Yeah, Brian, Democrats have talking points. Donald Trump has a plan. Republicans have support for Donald Trump. The talking points have gotten very old very fast. War of choice, war of choice. Oh, don't look at Graham Plattner. We get the same thing every day. Donald Trump, meanwhile, is getting briefed on the details of an attack on our airmen and on their rescue. He knows that the helicopter's on fire, as Trey Yinks points out. He knows everything that's going on in that theater. He knows exactly the force that we can bring to bear. He probably has the target list. And what Admiral Montgomery told you last hour, a 400 strike day seems to be out there in the future. I hope it's today. I hope the president is finally sick of tapping along, because he's given them every chance they deserve from a president who is a good negotiator and open-handed. They've blown him off, and he's going to blow him up.
2: Excellent analysis, Hugh. Thanks so much for joining me.
3: He's blown them off. He's been blown off, and he's going to blow them up. I like that line. It came to me spontaneously. Then the president went to the Oval Office, began by saying, I'm going to tell you, we've been getting the oil out of UAE and Saudi Arabia and the Strait of Hormuz. Cut number two.
4: You know, I can say it now, something you didn't know. Do you know we've been taking out millions of barrels of oil? Nobody knows it. You know who doesn't know about it? Iran, until right now. We took out the other night 22 ships, late at night with no lights, because they don't have any radar, because we blasted the crap out of it. We took out, that's why oil's $85 a barrel.
3: He's laughing at the Iranians because we've been taking the oil out. We're just not bragging about it. Cut number three.
5: You said this morning about Iran, and you said that they've taken too long to get to a deal. I want to make sure I quoted you correctly. You said that now they will have to pay the price.
4: Yeah.
5: What did you mean by that specifically?
4: Well, we're going to be attacking them very hard.
5: You're resuming bombing?
4: We are. Based on the helicopter, I guess we have the right to do that. You know, they shot down a very... very incredible, actually an incredible machine. And at first they said they didn't do it, then they admitted they did. It's sort of easy because we have the bomb. We actually have the bomb. We got very lucky that bomb didn't explode. That bomb was lodged in the helicopter. It didn't explode. It was on fire, but it didn't explode. Those two guys, they knew how to fly, but they got very lucky. And then we had the unmanned boat going very, very fast, at speeds that you wouldn't want to go. That's why it's unmanned, I guess, because nobody can go in that. But they rescued, so the both people are, fortunately, the pilots are okay. Now, look, I've been working with Iran for a number of months, and they should sign that deal. It's a good deal. It doesn't give them the right to have a nuclear weapon. In fact, it totally prohibits them from ever having a nuclear weapon. And it was just tap, tap, tap. I don't know what they're doing. So they then shot at our helicopter. Very expensive helicopter, by the way. But much more importantly, the two men, fortunately, they're okay. But an amazing rescue. If you ever get a clip, you won't believe the rescue, how cool it was. The equipment we have. Look, we have the strongest military in the world. And I gave them a break at the request of Pakistan, the Field Marshal and the Prime Minister of Pakistan are great. We stopped them from going to war with India. You would have had a nuclear war if it wasn't for me. but they became friendly to me, very friendly, and they're close to Iran, and they work, and they still are working on trying them to do what's right. But we want a deal that's meaningful. We want a deal that works. We don't want to just have a Barack Hussein Obama deal, JCPOA, the worst deal. That was a path to a nuclear. It's the exact opposite. You know, I like on television, they say, oh, they should have kept that deal. First of all, it was over. It was a short-term deal. But that deal was a path to a nuclear weapon. This is a path against a nuclear. You can't have a nuclear weapon. His was a path to a nuclear weapon. They were developing, during his administration, nuclear weapon. If they had a nuclear weapon, there'd be no Israel, there'd be no Middle East, and they would have absolutely shot at us. So we'll see what happens. But we hit them hard yesterday, and we're going to hit them again hard today, in case you miss it, in case you don't turn on your television set. And we'll see what happens with the deal. We were really close to a deal, but they keep tapping us along. They keep playing us for suckers because, you know what? They dealt with some very stupid presidents. I have to say that.
3: Okay, it's 5:15 Eastern time, and they haven't started dropping the bombs yet. So I don't know. They're in the Situation Room. But he gets asked by the press in the Oval this morning, will you hit the bridges and the power plants? Cut number four.
5: Are you thinking of attacking Iranian power plants and bridges? As you've
4: Well, I'm not going to say that to you, but I can do that. Look, I can knock out, we have the most powerful, I built the military with these people approving it, and approved numbers that nobody would have ever thought we would have been. But we built it. We gave a lot to Ukraine through Biden. He gave a lot of money, a lot. But we're in great shape. We have a lot of storage capacity. But he gave a lot, and if you look at, you know, what's happened, when I left, our cupboards were full. He gave it. Now I sell it to the European Union, and they give it to Ukraine for the most part. But we have the strongest military anywhere in the world, and sometimes you'll have to use it. And we have to remember, and when people hear this, Iran, very simply, cannot have a nuclear weapon, and they won't. And they've agreed to that. All they have to do is they have to start signing a paper. It's fully negotiated. We have a fully negotiated, but they're tapping and tapping. And I said, all right, let's give them a couple of more days. They're tapping because it's a meaningful paper. They know when they sign that paper, it's meaningful. The Obama deal, JCPOA, one of the worst, one of the dumbest documents I've ever seen.
3: Okay. So the deal is done, but they won't sign it. The deal must provide for the removal of the enriched uranium. It must provide for missile constraints. It must provide for a lot of things. I don't know what's in the deal, but the Iranians won't sign it. And so instead, they attack our helicopter. President responds. Iranians respond at our bases, and now they're in the Situation Room, and I'm watching the web, and I'll keep it posted. If anything changes, I'll let you know. But it looks to me like round three, I guess you would count it, is going off tonight. But I'll keep you posted right here on The Hugh Hewitt Show. Stay tuned.
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18: Every Democrat on the ballot this fall voted to raise every Arkansan's taxes last year.
19: Yeah.
18: People on the ballot, every Democrat in the House and Senate voted to raise people's taxes in 2026. They voted against an increased child tax credit. They voted against cutting taxes on tips and overtime, which has been such a boon to so many working families. And if you combine, for a working mom working two jobs, she's picking up tips, extra income, waiting tables, she's got a double child tax credit and lower taxes and a bigger refund this year. And Trump is trying to finish the decades of attacks on the American homeland, American citizens and soldiers by Iran.
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20: Five Bible.
3: Welcome back, America. I'm Hugh Hewitt. Pleased to welcome back, for the first time since he's become a father, comfortably Smug. Smug, congratulations, you're a dad. How's it going?
21: Thank you so much. It's honestly the best thing that's ever happened to me. Every single day with my baby boy is the best day of my life.
3: Well, I can't tell because you're wearing your shades. Are you getting any sleep? are your eyes bloodshot and are bags underneath there?
21: My wife and I are working valiantly to get as many hours a night as possible. It's a struggle, but it's worth it.
3: Okay. I just, congratulations from everyone. They were very nice to you when you were gone, by the way. I thought they were too nice to you. You were taking what appeared to be like federal employee leave from Rootless. You were gone for like months at a time, so I'm glad you're back. Smug, I got to start. I'm talking to you from Maine. I'm up in Maine to watch what's going on. This Graham Plattner, I've seen a lot of bad candidates in my life. I mean, a lot of bad candidates. He is Christine O'Donnell. He is there. I'm not a witch. Do you think he has any chance at all, given how crazy the Democrats are?
21: So that's the thing is, I think you're right. And on the show, Holmes made the statement, and I agree with it, that Graham Plattner is likely the worst Senate candidate we've ever had, we've ever seen. And I believe that diagnosis 100%. And the problem here, though, is institutionally, the Democrat Party is so rotten to the core where they have no uniting beliefs anymore. They are not about any sort of policies. It's how you end up with things like, you know, Gays for Gaza, where it's seemingly disparate groups united under one banner. And the only cause they believe in is power. So if you have an individual who has a swastika tattooed on them, whose documented history is of heinous thing after heinous thing, who's lied about his entire personality. He's not an oyster farmer. When your only client is your mother's restaurant, you're not an oyster farmer. You're just a baby living on parents' welfare. His entire persona is fake. Everything about him is a lie. But at the end of the day, if that's how Chuck Schumer can try to get a majority, that's how Chuck Schumer is going to try to get a majority.
3: Well, they will throw in, and they'll raise a ton of money for MacBlue. But don't you feel dirty if you contribute money to this guy? The Lindsay Lifile, I hope I'm saying her name correctly, his old girlfriend who said, yeah, that's a Nazi tattoo. And we got the text. We've got him slandering Marcus Luttrell, Chris Pyle. We've got him slandering the American vet who was shot because he took fire away from his platoon. We've got the Reddit comments. We don't know what's on Kick yet. Don't you feel kind of like that's not where you want to send your MacBlue money?
21: That's the thing. There was these reports which came out, and it's been confirmed that he was on an app which has been, you know, called like an app for super predators to prey upon children. He had an active profile on there. This just really shows there is no line left that the Democrats are unwilling to cross for their quest for power. They do not believe anymore in any of the lines that they fundraised off of, the believe all women, everything that they tried to use to bork our Supreme Court justices. They don't believe in any of that. What they believe in is power, and Plattner just exposes that in Technicolor.
3: All right, now that that's exposed, he only got 72% of the vote last night in Maine. And so he is not, he can't even appeal to the Democratic base. Does Susan Collins have to worry about him? She is a phenomenal servant of Maine. She's been there for 30 years. She's made 10,000 consecutive votes. I don't think I've done 10,000 anything in my life except radio broadcasts. Is she beatable, or does she just ignore him at this point?
21: I think the thing is that every single election, I don't care what any polling shows, you have to run as hard as possible. History is littered with candidates who took it for granted and end up getting surprised. And the last thing she would want to happen is get surprised. She should take him completely serious. I know her campaign is, and I know Republicans are taking Plattner very seriously, as they should. The entire mainstream media has essentially been doing what they can to try to cover for Graham Plattner. Even this latest New York Times article exposing all of his misdeeds, as that individual you mentioned, Lindsay Fifield, she came out and said that the New York Times basically ran cover for Plattner. They let her out to dry, saying that this is an individual who's worked for conservative organizations, to try to give the suggestion that, this is probably a biased account. They didn't give the names or the stories behind the other women who were willing to come forward like they had promised Lindsay that they would. So the mainstream media is going to do everything they can to try to deliver a Senate majority to the Democrats. We can't take this race for granted, and I don't think Susan Collins is.
3: It used to be that the National Enquirer would run the catch and kill story. They would get an NDA, mm-hmm. and they would kill the story. This was a trap and tame story. So they put it out in a sanitized version, trying not to hurt him, but I think the weight is too heavy. Second political race, your own home state of North Carolina. Most people consider that to be the most vulnerable. I had on Chairman Whatley earlier today. What's your feel on the ground, and can we register young smug to vote?
21: Unfortunately, he can't vote yet, but I'm going to be voting in that, and I want all North Carolinians to get out there and vote for Whatley for Senate. This is the thing is, right now, you have a North Carolina which has given up back-to-back statewide wins to Democrats who ran the Abigail Spanberger playbook of run like you're a moderate, but when you get into office, go as far left as you possibly can. Thank God that we have, on the state level, a Republican supermajority that Michael Whatley helped engineer when he was running the North Carolina GOP, did an outstanding job holding the line against these insane left-wing policies, which is why North Carolina is a wonderful state to live in. Unfortunately, now you have one of these former governors who has a statewide name recognition running for that Senate seat now that's being vacated by Tillis. We need to make sure Whatley wins, because what you're seeing happening across this country, what you see just up north in Virginia with Abigail Spanberger, can happen in North Carolina.
3: All right, last question, Smug. As we speak, it appears as though the B-52s are on their way to, if not already, over Iran. I'll quote President Trump to you. We're going to be attacking them very hard. We were really close to a deal, but they keep tapping us along. They keep playing us for suckers. Iran is all talk and no action. They've taken too long to negotiate a deal that would have been great for them. Now they have to pay the price. What do you want to see done here, Smug?
21: I want to see whatever is necessary to reopen the Strait of Hormuz and remove Iran as a threat. If they have not been negotiating in good faith, President Trump has given them more than enough opportunities to come to the table and get a reasonable deal done, and he is completely right. If they're going to be foolish, if they're going to shoot at an American aircraft, they're going to pay the price, and they're going to have to learn the hard way.
3: Now, we have always, when President first set out, we're going to hit their bridges and power plants. We heard the left go, you can't hit bridges and power plants. Those are civilian things. In fact, we hit every bridge and power plant we could in Nazi Germany and Imperial Japan. Should we hit power plants and bridges if they have any use to the regime?
21: I think so. At this point, that regime is essentially just a terrorist regime that uses illegal oil sale money to maintain control across that country in a patronage system. That's why, unfortunately, it's been so difficult to displace. President Trump needs to do whatever it takes to get them out of power, reopen the strait.
3: Always good to talk to you, Smug, comfortably smug on X. Listen to the fellows on the Ruthless Podcast on Monday, Thursday, Friday, or Tuesday, Thursday, Friday, Tuesday, Thursday, Friday. Come right back to the Hugh Hewitt Show. Congressman Baumgartner is next.
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7: With SRN News, I'm Jason Walker. United States and Iran trading missile fire in a heated escalation after a two-month ceasefire. President Trump is warning that Iran faces dire consequences for stalling and not agreeing to a peace deal. The president has signed a measure into law giving ICE and the Border Patrol nearly $70 billion. House Republicans pushed that measure through a vote of 214 to 212. Democrats had argued the legislation was nothing but a, quote, waste of money. Bill Gates says he made a mistake in judgment by ever meeting with Jeffrey Epstein in the first place. The Microsoft co-founder faced questions behind closed doors from lawmakers, but the tech billionaire says he never had any indication Epstein was engaged in criminal activity. SRN News.
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3: Welcome back, America. I'm Hugh Hewitt. As promised, a new guest on the Hugh Hewitt Show, Congressman Michael Baumgartner. He represents Washington State in its 5th District. That's out in the eastern part of the state. Congressman is also on the Foreign Affairs Committee, as well as a couple other committees. But I heard him on School of War a couple weeks back with Aaron McClain. I said, I want to talk to him. So, Congressman, thank you for joining me. I appreciate you making time. Before we get to the Singapore conference, which you were talking to Aaron about, your comments on President Trump's remarks today, that we were really close to a deal, but they keep tapping us along. They keep playing us for suckers. We're going to be hitting them, attacking them very hard. And Iran is all talk and no action. They've taken too long to negotiate a deal that would have been great for them. Now they will have to pay the price. What do you think?
5: Well, first, let me say, Hugh, thank you so much for the invitation to be on your show. I've been a longtime big Hugh Hewitt fan, so this is a real honor. And I'm delighted that you want to talk about Iranian terrorist regime is the IRCG, and like they've been at war with America for nearly 50 years, have killed scores of Americans and others across the Middle East, and them having a nuclear weapon would be like Adolf Hitler having a nuclear weapon or Osama bin Laden having a nuclear weapon, and we can't allow that to happen. But these guys are dug in and they're tough, but the good thing is we have a lot of options, and in my view, we control the timetable, that we have leverage over them that they don't have over us. So I think it's appropriate for President Trump to take action right now, but I also know that we have the timetable and the leverage, and so that he can be strategic in what comes next.
3: So, Congressman Baumgartner, it appears as though we are striking now. We don't know yet because I don't have clearances. You might have clearances. If we do begin not reprisal strikes, such as followed the downing of the Apache.
5: Close up here just for a little, yeah.
3: But if we go after them hard, do you want them to finish the job or do you want them to back off and give them another lane for negotiation?
5: Well, our first interest is making sure they don't have a nuclear weapon. And, it's good that their nuclear material is now under a mountain of dirt, but it's still there. So our first interest is getting that material. And then the second interest would be taking away their motivation to build that material. But that then gets into regime change. And I think, we need to see eventually, ideally, we'd see some sort of Anwar Sadat type character come to the fore in Iran. Of course, that was the Egyptian leader who was a radical for a long time and then decided after the 1973 war to start to make peace, at least an accommodation between Egypt and Israel. So that person is not present there, but as long as there is that willingness from that radical IRCG, that's going to manage. So obviously regime change is a longer process in Iran. Ideally, and I think the vast majority of Iranian and the Persian people are compatible with the West in modernity. Certainly their diaspora and their immigrant community here in the U.S. have been very good Americans, and there's a real potential there. But we do have this, you know, between 10 to 20% rump of very hardline Shia messianic jihadists. Of course, not all Shias are like that, but the ones that are running Iran. So, you know, we have to see what the options are there. We had hoped after the significant protests, when there were up to 20 to 40,000 Iranians that were willing to fight and be killed by the Iranian regime in the name of protest, we had hoped that that regime was closer to toppling over than it appears to have been now. But I think, you know, a regime change is going to be more of a long-term goal there.
3: All right, now, Mark Dubovitz and his friends over at the Center for the Defense of Democracy, I'm going to guess you listen to them or read them when you can.
5: Yeah.
3: They are worried about Pickaxe Mountain. Have you had any briefing on whether or not we've done anything to Pickaxe Mountain, which is deeper than Fodor, which President Trump did obliterate? But Pickaxe Mountain, as far as I can tell, we haven't hit it yet.
5: Well, I think we have a lot of confidence what the Iranians have and what the Iranians talk about. Remember, this is the ability of Israel to understand and know the locations, the whereabouts of that regime. You know, it's perhaps the most compromised regime in the country. So I think we have a lot of confidence by a lot of the discussion about the negotiations. And, you know, I always have a lot of, you know, my question is before the negotiations begin. So, you know, I won't get into any specifics on Pickaxe Mountain. I would just say that I think we have confidence that we have a pretty good sense. We know what the Iranians think and know.
3: All right. Don't go anywhere, America. I'm coming right back with Congressman Michael Baumgartner right after these messages. Stay tuned. We're going to talk about FISA, and we're going to talk about the Singapore Defense Conference with the congressman from Western Washington, Eastern Washington. We return to the Hugh Hewitt Show.
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0: We hold these truths to be self-evident. Most Americans know these words, but have you ever read the entire Declaration of Independence? Maybe you have. What about your children, your friends, and your neighbors? 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
5: In 5331.
0: Welcome back, America. I'm Hugh Hewitt. Michael Baumgartner has stayed with me. Congressman, when I was 25 to 30 and you were like 5 to 10, I would run the warrants for the Attorney General through the Foreign Intelligence Surveillance Court. I'd review them, give them the AG, he'd sign them, we'd send them over. That's all based on the Foreign Intelligence Surveillance Act, and it's based on Section 702. We need that. Is the Congress going to reauthorize it?
6: I hope we do.
5: And I think, you know, to my Republican colleagues, we need to remember that some of them have a hesitancy that, you know, nobody was under more pressure from the surveillance state than President Trump. But he was elected by the American people to be our commander in chief. And we as Republicans should have confidence in him to understand how to use this tool responsibly. And so, you know, in our toolkit of our national security apparatus, we need to make sure that's an available tool. Obviously, the Democrats are playing politics with the issue at the moment, but there still are a lot of dangerous folks out there. You know, I do also serve on the Judiciary Committee in addition to the House Foreign Affairs Committee. And in fact, I'm having dinner with Jim Jordan tonight. So we talk a lot about this issue. And Chairman Jordan, who has led some real reforms to make sure that FISA is used responsibly, also supports the president's position. So, you know, I think that should give confidence to some of my Republican friends that have a little hesitancy at the moment to remember who our president is and the situation that we face from Islamic terrorists and others.
0: Well, very good. Greet the Congressman for me. Remember to say OH and to wear scarlet and gray because he is from the great state of Ohio. Now let's switch over to the Singapore conference. I was fascinated by your conversation with Aaron because it made me think, you know, we usually think U.S. versus China one-on-one, but it's really the U.S. plus Japan plus South Korea plus Singapore plus Taiwan plus the Philippines and maybe Indonesia and Malaysia. What did you learn there about what China really looks out and sees? Because I don't think they look out and see America. I think they look out and see a bunch of people hostile to their adverse intent.
5: Well, China certainly wants to have bilateral relations with all of those countries outside of the U.S. because then they're the dominant player. But as you point out, if America is active in the region, we are a Pacific power, and we need to make it clear to repeatedly to the Chinese and those our other Asian countries that we are a Pacific power and we intend to remain a Pacific power, because when we deal with them collectively, it's much more challenging for the Chinese to be the hegemon or the bully. And so, you know, as we talked about on that podcast, you know, Asia, while Europe is a lot of land issues, Asia is primarily sea lane issues, and there are countries like the Philippines, Vietnam, Malaysia, and others that have challenges with China in the South China Sea, what land or waterways that the Chinese claim to be their own, which we would like to see to remain open. And of course, the Chinese would also like to try to push America out of that region and what we call the first island chain, which would be Japan, Taiwan, down in the Philippines. They would like to push us back to Guam and Hawaii, where they think it should be our sphere of influence. But those countries are looking to see what America's future is and what we are determined to do. So they have a lot of questions as we secure the Western Hemisphere under President Trump's national security strategy. Does that mean that we are ceding Asia to China? And so we wanted to make clear that we are not, and it maintains a key area of our interest. But you're right that a multi-country approach gives us more options versus the Chinese. I would say also, you know, those countries really understand that China is really dealing with the Chinese Communist Party, and what really matters to them is control of the system, and they do less, the Chinese Communist Party does less well with ambiguity and uncertainty, but also honor and face and respect really matter a lot. So everybody should get a chance to go to the Shangri-La Dialogues, the Singapore Defense Forum, if they can, but you really can learn a lot in a short order of time.
0: All right, so I want to close by talking to you about Bremerton. You're from Washington State. Your district doesn't have Bremerton, but Bremerton is one of the places, one of the very few places that our carriers can put in and out of and can be based out of. The new Navy plan that was released has our carrier force going from 11 to 9. Did that catch you by surprise? Because that's not how a superpower acts.
5: Well, it does. You know, there are some, you know, we need to make sure that we aren't looking at equipment, we're looking at capabilities. And, of course, what a carrier does is allows us to project force around the globe. And we need to continue to project force around the globe to protect sea lanes, protect trade, and make sure that our allies know that we're there. And so, you know, I wouldn't get to the first issue is the why behind the the aircraft carriers, and then as technology, autonomous systems, other types of sea lanes develop, what is the best way to develop those capabilities? So I really, first and foremost, care about the why and the capability more than the mechanism. But you're right, Bremerton's an amazing place. Our aircraft carriers have been extremely important for America's national defense since the early 1940s and are continuing to have a big role because we have to project force. And if we don't, those Asian countries will hedge. And what that also means is very likely they'll get nuclear weapons, which makes a whole other conversation of how the world gets a lot more dangerous as well, too.
0: Okay, let's close on politics. Not a lot of Washington State people on this program over its 25 years, soon to be 26. That's because it's a blue state, except for your part of the state, geographically half the state. Any hope on the horizon there that Washington can avoid going the way of California?
5: Well, we're fighting to make sure, you know, of the 8 years I was in the state Senate, I was actually in the majority for six of them. I beat a Democrat incumbent, and we had a good coalition. We got good members that fit their district, and we didn't do stupid things. We think we can win a great chance of picking up a Republican seat in Southwest Washington. And even in my own district, you know, Donald Trump won my district, but he won my district by 8%. I won my district by 21%. And so I say in Washington State and other states, you got to play on the other side of the 50. So you have to, I think, speak like a genuine, authentic conservative to hold the base. But then you have to find some other issues you can campaign on that can attract moderates and even some Democrats. So I was able to do that in my race, and we need to find candidates that have that ability in other races, because we cannot go the way of California. We can't have the left coast be the communist coast. It's too important for the entire country.
0: So 30 seconds. It's not doomed to be forever blue. It can maybe come back. There used to be Slade Gorton. There used to be a lot of great Republicans on the West Coast, but they're all gone now. You're like the last one from Washington State. It's not doomed.
5: Well, we're gonna rebuild it. I'm not doomed. Look, I'm a Republican in Washington State, so I'm an optimist by nature. But, you know, one of the reasons I got Ronald Reagan on the wall behind me is to remember to always try to speak in an inspiring and thoughtful way, and to channel that the best of America's yet to come. I think the best of Washington State is yet to come. We're going to try to make it happen.
0: Congressman Baumgartner, keep coming back. Great to make your acquaintance. Glad to hear you on with Aaron McClain. Find another person who's interested in national security and foreign affairs. Don't be a stranger. Great to speak with you. Don't go anywhere, America. I'll wrap up today's Hugh Hewitt Show.
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0: 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Congressman Baumgartner, who you just heard, if you were listening to the program, watching the program on the Salem News Channel, is going out to have dinner with Congressman Jim Jordan, chairman of the House Oversight Committee. And Congressman Jordan, Chairman Jordan, had ActBlue CEO Regina Wallace-Jones on the stand today. It's kind of amusing, cut number 12.
12: Your board chairman said ActBlue accepted up to 38 million contributions in 2024 that had the signs of foreign origin. How much fraud is too much fraud?
13: On the advice of counsel, I respectfully decline to answer the question pursuant to my Fifth Amendment rights under the Constitution.
12: How many foreign contributions did ActBlue accept?
13: On the advice of counsel, I respectfully decline to answer the question pursuant to my Fifth Amendment rights under the Constitution.
12: How much money did ActBlue accept from Russia?
13: On the advice of counsel, I respectfully decline to answer the question pursuant to my Fifth Amendment rights under the Constitution.
12: Why did your entire legal team quit? Your in-house legal team?
13: On the advice of counsel, I respectfully decline to answer the question pursuant to my Fifth Amendment rights under the Constitution.
12: Did your legal team quit because of reduced fraud standards?
13: On the advice of counsel.
0: All right, you get the picture? This goes on and on and on. I love when they do this. I really do love when they do this because they're proving up that the witness has no capacity to think on their feet and that they are criminal. They are hiding criminal activity because you invoke the Fifth when you don't want to indict yourself, when you want to confess to a crime. ActBlue is shady. ActBlue is corrupt. We've known that for a long time now. At time, it looks like ActBlue is deeply, deeply compromised and criminal, affront for foreign money coming into the United States. Don't give them any money. Don't give them the time of day. And don't lose that tape, because I want to go back over it someday when I have more time. She tried to inflect her voice a little bit to add a little bit more interest, but it's not interesting. It's an admission that you can't answer the question because the answers will damn your organization and perhaps you. Thank you, Harley. Thank you, Adam. Thank you, Generalissimo. I'll talk to you tomorrow on the next Hugh Hewitt Show.
10: 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CNN's Scott Jennings, Mike Gallagher, Larry Elder, bringing you smart analysis, strong opinions, and the debate everyone's talking about. 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We break it down faster. 101.1, The Answer, where Little Rock comes to talk. 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
11: News this hour from Town Hall. I'm Jason Walker. United States and Iran trading missile fire. Here's correspondent Winters.
14: The U.S. military striking Iran after an American helicopter is shot down. President Trump warning that Iran will face consequences for stalling and not agreeing to a peace deal. Iran busy firing missiles into Bahrain, Kuwait, and Jordan. On Truth Social, the president writing, Iran has taken too long to negotiate a deal that would have been great for them. Now they will have to pay the price. Three explanation points. Laura Winters reporting.
11: President Trump signing a deal into law giving ICE and the Border Patrol nearly $70 billion. House Republicans pushed the bill through on a vote of 212, or rather 214 to 212. Democrats said it was a waste of money. Bill Gates says he hopes his testimony in the Epstein investigation was helpful.
15: Glad to be here voluntarily to testify, to help with the committee's work. I'll start with an opening statement in the hearing room. I hope my testimony is helpful to the work, important work of the committee to find justice for the victims.
11: Gates telling lawmakers that he made a mistake in judgment by ever meeting with Epstein as the Microsoft co-founder faced questions behind closed doors. But the tech billionaire says he never had any indication that Epstein was engaged in any criminal activity. Court officials overseeing the NFL's $1 billion settlement fund for concussion-related injuries, barring five law firms from handling any more claims of the players. That comes after finding out they fraudulently steered clients toward doctors who were willing to give them a Parkinson's disease diagnosis without even exhibiting any symptoms. More on these stories, townhall.com.
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0: storage and disposal of methyl methacrylate, the chemical in the tank. 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China's auto exports are surging. Here's Lisa Dwyer.
1: China is reporting that its passenger car exports jumped 73% in May, and that exports of pure electric vehicles and plug-in hybrids more than doubled. Surging sales show that higher gasoline and diesel prices due to the war in Iran are driving stronger interest in EVs. While China's auto exports are surging, domestic passenger car sales fell more than 23%. I'm Lisa Dwyer.
0: Honda recalling 850,000 vehicles because rear suspension components may fail, causing drivers to lose control. Automakers had no warranty claims and no reports of injuries nor death. Honda and Acura dealers will inspect the car's rear subframe and install a reinforcement kit if necessary. More on these stories, townhall.com.
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3: 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It's Kevin McCullough, Monday through Friday, on That Kevin Show. And now, from the Connors and Sullivan Broadcast Studios, the man who is not what he wants to be, but is way grateful that he's not who he used to be, here.
4: Friends, welcome in. It's That Kevin Show, thatkevinshow.com. I want to start with a pretty stark observation today. Through much of the news media last night and through much of the coverage this morning and a lot that I'm seeing on social media, even on news outlets that we control, townhall.com, etc., the story of the illegal immigrant who tried to behead a person with a knife in front of children in the middle of the street has been a big flashy headline. And a lot of people have talked about that. And it's important to note that evil is real and that the evil of Islamic ideology leads people to those kinds of outcomes. That's why we talked about embedded evil a couple of days ago. And I along those lines, I just want you to hear what one listener wrote me. Her name is Mara. But she said, Kevin, when I read your column at Town Hall about embedded evil and heard you on the radio, I thought you were referring to domestic embedded evil. Reading the column, it was so easy to substitute that same evil you reference with what is occurring here. Chilling. She said, recently, my brother, who finally no longer sees himself as a Democrat, but insists he'll never vote Republican or, heaven forbid, conservative, asked me how Mamdani could ever have been elected. Simple, I told him. The parasites now have taken control of the host. The Democrat Party and the newspaper of record, the New York Times, has normalized anti-Semitism. Our beloved country that our father and grandfather fought to defend is slowly moving toward a caliphate, embedded evil, American style. And it's easy to see that in the Iranian situation where the IRGC is overpowering the civilian government, in Lebanon where the Hezbollah element has overwhelmed the civilian government, in the story of the Islamic illegal immigrant trying to behead someone in front of people. It's the

0: With SRN News, I'm Jason Walker. President Trump signing a measure into law giving ICE and the Border Patrol nearly $70 billion over 3 years. House Republicans pushed that bill through the vote 214 to 212. Democrats argued that the legislation was a waste of money. But the president had high praise for members of Congress who helped get the bill to his desk. He also blasted the 46th president.
1: For more than 100 days, congressional Democrats tried to block all funding for the Department of Homeland Security in a reprehensible attempt to throw open the borders of the United States of America. They want to drag straight back to chaos and crime. The crooked Joe Biden administration, one of the most corrupt administrations, probably the most corrupt ever. Nobody's ever seen anything like it. And we're not going to let them do that.
0: It is a clear message that men alone should be preachers. Here's Lisa Dwyer.
2: Thousands of Southern Baptists overwhelmingly voted on a 3-1 margin to advance a formal ban on women pastors in the nation's largest Protestant denomination. The vote on the amendment easily exceeds the required 2/3 majority. A similar 2/3 vote is required at next year's meeting to become part of the Southern Baptist Constitution. While the SBC can't tell its self-governing churches what to do, it does have the power to expel churches from convention membership, declaring them not in friendly cooperation. I'm Lisa Dwyer.
0: It was the greatest comeback in NBA playoff history. The Knicks and the Spurs. Spurs led by 20 points in the fourth quarter. The Knicks came back to win that game 107-106. This is SRN News. Some good news from Iran. Here's correspondent Michael Harrington.
3: Despite some of the worst persecution in the world, the underground church there is growing by leaps and bounds. A new report from International Christian Concern reveals there are more believers in Iran now than there were before the 1979 Islamic Revolution, which brought with it unprecedented waves of persecution. ICC says, quote, some estimates point to 1 million or more Iranian converts to Christianity. House churches are also increasing in number. Michael Harrington reporting.
0: America has always been a religious nation. When the 13 colonies banded together and declared independence in 1776, there were about 3,000 houses of worship at the time. The new country was already religiously diverse. Congregationalists led the pack. Presbyterians weren't too far behind, followed then by Baptist and Methodist. This is SRN News. Inflation has risen. Here's reporter Bernie Bennett.
4: Rising gas prices pushed inflation to its highest level in 3 years last month. A headache for the Federal Reserve and a potential political challenge for the Trump administration as midterm elections near. The Labor Department said Wednesday that consumer prices rose 4.2% in May from a year earlier, up from 3.8% in April, and the third straight increase. On a monthly basis, prices rose 0.5% last month after big gains of 0.6% in April and 0.9% in March. Bernie Bennett, Washington.
0: Canada introducing legislation that would bar children younger than 16 from possessing social media accounts, joining a growing global effort to tighten the safety protections. The Ottawa government says social media platforms can obtain an exemption if they have put sufficient safeguards already in place. More details, srnnews.com.

0: 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And hear from national voices like Chris DeGaulle, Scott Jennings, Hugh Hewitt, Larry Elder, and Mike Gallagher. 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
1: Save America Act, aimed at keeping Americans safe. Here's correspondent Laura Winters.
2: After months of debate and delays, President Trump signing the package which will fund ICE agents and Border Patrol through the rest of his second term in office.
3: For more than 100 days, congressional Democrats tried to block all funding for the Department of Homeland Security in a reprehensible attempt to throw open the borders of the United States of America.
2: The president says the money will give the heroes of ICE and Border Patrol the support and resources they need to defend our borders, protect our homeland, and to keep America safe. Laura Winters reporting.
1: Inflation has hit a three-year high, highlighting affordability challenges moving forward for many American families. Here's correspondent Bernie Bennett with a closer look at those numbers.
4: Rising gas prices pushed inflation to its highest level in 3 years last month. A headache for the Federal Reserve and a potential political challenge for the Trump administration as midterm elections near. The Labor Department said Wednesday that consumer prices rose 4.2% in May from a year earlier, up from 3.8% in April, and the third straight increase. On a monthly basis, prices rose 0.5% last month after big gains of 0.6% in April and 0.9% in March. Bernie Bennett, Washington.
1: Microsoft founder Bill Gates testifying today on Capitol Hill to the House Committee investigating Jeffrey Epstein.
5: Glad to be here voluntarily to testify, to help with the committee's work. I'll start with an opening statement in the hearing room. I hope my testimony is helpful to the work, important work of the committee to find justice for the victims.
1: Gates speaking to reporters before he made his way into the hearings. A tech billionaire becomes the latest powerful figure linked to Epstein to testify before the House Oversight Committee. More at townhall.com.
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1: Nevada Republican Governor Joe Lombardo will face Democrat Attorney General Aaron Ford in a battle to hold on to his seat in November.
8: It's considered one of the most competitive governor's races in the country. Las Vegas voter Trudy Platzer says her biggest concern is the rising cost of everything.
9: Gasoline prices. That bothers me because there are a lot of

0: Rich Thomason reporting.
1: Honda is recalling more than 850,000 vehicles. It covers certain 2016 through 2022 Honda Pilot, 2017 through 23 Ridgelines, and 2019 through 23 Passport, and 2014 through 20 Acura MDX vehicles. Honda's had no warranty claims and no reports on injuries or death related to the problem. They will inspect the rear subframe for issues. More news stories at townhall.com.
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0: With SRN News, I'm Jason Walker. It will surely go down as one of the most remarkable comebacks in sports history. Game 4 of the NBA Championship, San Antonio Spurs leading the New York Knicks by 20 points in the fourth quarter, but it wasn't enough. The Knicks won that ball game 107-106, now lead the series 3-1. More U.S. strikes on Iran.
1: The U.S. military has begun another round of strikes against Iran after President Donald Trump said more were coming, with Trump warning that Tehran would pay the price for stalled negotiations. U.S. Central Command says in a social media post that the military is striking multiple targets in Iran and that it's being done in response to Iran's unwarranted and continued aggression. The second day of American strike came hours after Bahrain, Kuwait, and Jordan, all of which host U.S. troops, came under Iranian fire. It's the third time this week that back-and-forth strikes have tested a two-month ceasefire. I'm Lisa Dwyer.
0: Congress has come through with $70 billion for ICE and the Border Patrol.
2: But the Secure America Act provides $38 billion to ICE, $26 billion to Border Patrol to ensure these critical law enforcement agencies have the necessary resources to do their jobs, protecting our borders and getting criminal aliens out of the country. And starting on day one of my administration, we took the most dangerous, unsafe, violent, and open border people out of this country. We got them out.
0: A man from Sudan appearing in court after being charged with attempted murder in Belfast, that in a stabbing attack that left a man critically injured. The incident then led to the last two nights of anti-immigration violence across Northern Ireland. This is SRN News. A victory for religious freedom in Egypt.
3: The government has granted legal status to nearly 200 churches and church-affiliated buildings after years of delay. Religious freedom advocates have complained for decades about Egypt's unusually slow process of allowing Christians to legally open houses of worship. Christians make up about 10% of the country's population, and while they enjoy generally good relations with the government, the legal status issue has been a sore spot. Michael Harrington reporting.
0: Malaysia, the latest country to protect young people from the dangers of the internet, the government has started enforcing rules to prevent kids under the age of 16 from having social media accounts. Existing users under 16 will have a month to manage their data before restrictions apply. Experts say young people are vulnerable to sex trafficking and porn on social media, and a growing number of countries are taking action. This is SRN News. Honda recalling more than 850,000 vehicles. Rear suspension components may fail, causing drivers to lose control.
4: The recall covers certain 2016 through 22 Honda Pilot, 2017 through 23 Ridgeline, 2019 through 23 Passport, and 2014 through 20 Acura MDX vehicles. Honda's had no warranty claims, no reports of injury or death. Honda and Acura dealers will inspect the rear subframe, installing a reinforcement kit if need be, or repair or replace the rear subframe components free of charge. Rich Thomason reporting.
0: When SpaceX makes its debut on the stock market, it wants smaller pocketed mom-and-pop investors to play a big role in what may be the biggest IPO ever. Elon Musk rocket company steering some of its initial public offering to stock directly to retail investors. More details, srnnews.com.

0: This is 101.1, The Answer, where Little Rock comes to talk. Start your morning with the voice you know and trust, Dave Elswick, bringing you the issues that matter to Arkansas, the news behind the headlines, and conversations you won't hear anywhere else. Then, in the afternoon, stay informed and fired up with Doc Washburn, breaking down the biggest stories of the day and what they mean for you. And all day long, hear from some of the biggest voices in talk radio. CNN's Scott Jennings, Mike Gallagher, and Larry Elder, bringing you sharp insight, lively debate, and the perspective you've been looking for. News, opinion, insight, and the conversations shaping our community. From Little Rock to the natural state and beyond. This is 101.1, The Answer. 101.1, The Answer, where Little Rock comes to talk. This is 101.1, The Answer.
1: Broadcasting from the heart of the nation, the next generation in conservative talk radio. This is the voice of reason with Andy Hoosier.
2: Oh, yes, it is. Here we are, my friends. What's up? Welcome into it. It is your midweek celebration. Greatest day of the entire week. You see the light at the end of the tunnel. Got a carpe diem all over this place, but it is my favorite day of the week.
3: It is Wednesday, my dudes.
2: It is Wednesday, my dudes, and it's so wonderful to have you with us here. A lot to talk about. I am starting to find a trend. I like patterns. I think most people try and find patterns in the world, and right now I'm seeing a pattern of way too much emotion out there. That's really what it is. People are looking for security. People are looking for that safety net of the government, and they're looking to try and just be angry all the time for whatever reason. So we'll break it all down. The emotional outrage going on in society today is kind of unhinged. You just need to calm down, bro. Just relax a little bit. Get into a, I don't know, some kind of Zen meditative state or something, man. I don't know. It's so much anger, especially with this Carmelo Anthony. We will break it down. I have not covered much of the Carmelo Anthony case on the program because it's dumb. I mean, it's really stupid. There was an altercation between kids, and then one pulls out a knife and stabs the other and kills him. Period. End of story. We punish the individual that murdered, and that's about it. I mean, that's as far as this story needs to go. But oh, no, no, no. It's a hate crime now, and, you know, how dare we punish it because he was just defending himself. And now we, of course, have the race baiters out there that just say it's a race war that's going on, taking it to an entirely different level. Any way to divide people, to get them angry, to make them freak out, that's where we're at in society today. So just calm down, man.
4: We're all going to die because of you.
2: Yeah, so we'll get to all that here throughout the program. Also, bottom of the hour, we have Congressman Tracy Mann, big first district of the state of Kansas, great friend of mine, former lieutenant governor for the state of Kansas. We will have him on. Apparently, Congress working on some things. Today, we now have official full funding for the Department of Homeland Security, ICE funding, and Border Patrol all the way for the next 3 years under the Trump administration. That was signed by both chambers. It was signed last night by the U.S. House of Representatives, and President Donald Trump signed that one early this morning. It is official, so now we can actually have our Border Patrol and ICE do what they need to do, at least for the next few years. So one more sound effect for you. Yeah, there we go. All right. Sorry, I had to throw that in. Apparently, we got some messages from different stations and from different listeners that say, why is there so many sound effects? We got to keep it interesting on this program, right? We do something different than what other radio shows do. If you remember back in the 1950s, 1960s, the old school radio, where they had the bells and the whistles and the sound effects to keep things, you know, all the whatever, different sound effects that were fun to keep you entertained. It's what we do on this show. Got to keep you somewhat entertained. It is the theater of the mind, and we are here for it. All right, let's break into what's trending here. Oh, by the way, first, we got to do our thing. Broadcasting out of the heart of the nation in Wichita, Kansas. Great radio stations across the nation doing our thing.
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0: months that she'll be up there before she bows out and does whatever she does thereafter. I am a little sad. She was a great, at least from what I've seen, a great congresswoman on the fights that she fought in D.C., exposing the Epstein stuff and working on UFO UAP disclosure, working on government transparency, being a feisty one, trying to defend women across the board. I thought she did a great job. I had heard rumors that maybe she was slipping just a little bit. I don't really know, but apparently people in South Carolina did not see her as a viable candidate at all. On the Senate side, there was a challenge to Lindsey Graham in South Carolina's Senate race. He did win overwhelmingly, 56% of the vote last night, over Mark Lynch, who is the big competitor, getting 28%, a third candidate in that one, getting 5% of the race there. But apparently you still like Lindsey Graham. He is, we'll just say, an interesting one. And he is now locked in that incumbency again, moving forward into the general election. He'll be squaring off against Annie Andrews, who won that Democrat primary with three candidates on the ballot there. All right, that being said, I want to move up to, for just a moment, up to the state of Maine, because we covered it yesterday with Graham Plattner, the Democrat socialist Nazi candidate that Democrats have now apparently resoundingly embraced. And I'm starting to understand why. Here's my message before we talk about Plattner himself. This is the message to Republicans, the talking heads, the radio hosts out there, the Republican Party in the state of Maine, the RNC, whatever campaign that we're getting ready for in November for the midterm season, you have to approach him the proper way. What do I mean by that? Calling him just a straight Nazi is not going to be beneficial. I'm going to tell you right now, this is Andy's prediction of the day.
1: Andy's prediction.
0: That just calling him a Nazi because he has an actual Nazi tattoo of the SS on his chest is not going to be enough to try and deter Democrats from actually voting for him. Again, if you understand the ideology, no matter how much they kick and they scream and they throw a fit and they deny it and they ignore it and they dismiss it, socialism is Nazism. The Democrat Party is embracing socialism. They have yet to accept the term Nazism, although that will be further down the road once the party becomes more mainstream and socialism is more generally accepted in society after it being more mainstream for a longer period of time. It is down that road, but we know it happens. As we mentioned, the actual literal term of Nazi means in German National Socialist. It is socialism. And while the Democrats kick and scream and throw a fit, no, they actually purged socialists and they rounded them up and got rid of socialists and they fought against socialists. Guess what? Tyrants fight tyrants. There's nothing new there. It's not a shocker. It's no bigger. We know Nazism is socialism, not Nazism, fascism, socialism, communism, all of these same different sides of the same coin. It's all big government. It's all authoritarianism. It's all playing identity politics. It's all censoring speech. It's all getting rid of the opposition. It's all getting rid of firearms. It's all getting rid of the empowerment of the people. It's all controlling the private sector, even allowing the private sector to run through government regulation, or just getting rid of the private sector altogether and going to the government control on everything. All of it is the same, just different flavors of the same coin. So while they're not accepting the term of Nazism yet, socialism, not saying the party's there. I'm not just throwing the term around like Democrats have done against Donald Trump for the longest time. I'm literally saying this is the road that we see. Ideologically, that's the road that we're going to go down eventually. Right now, socialism is still the taboo term. Once we normalize socialism, then Nazism will be the taboo term that they'll eventually begin to embrace. This guy's just ahead of his time. So calling him a Nazi is not going to deter Democrats. And obviously that's the case because, well, we just saw him. The victory last night for Graham Plattner, the Nazi socialist Democrat candidate in the state of Maine for the U.S. Senate race that will be challenging Susan Collins in November, 72% of the vote.
2: Say what?
0: Oh, yeah. Not even close. Janet Mills came in second with 19% of the vote, and David Costello, the third place candidate, coming in with 8%, 72% going to Graham Plattner. And you have to sit back and wonder why. For a guy that has, remember, this is a party that demonized Donald Trump for years about being a Nazi, being a fascist, being Hitler, blah, blah, blah, blah, all the different terms. This is a guy that is literally all of that, and they voted for him. So the fake rage, Democrats, you can stop. I never want to hear a single term again from Democrats calling Donald Trump or Republicans Nazis, fascists, authoritarians, whatever, because that's what you're literally voting for. You can't try to play both sides of the aisle. But now we need to understand why there's an appeal there. So that way, if we are against Susan Collins in your campaign or the RNC,

0: or any Republican across the country, listen up. If you're going to campaign and if you're going to deter people from voting from a particular individual, you have to understand first why there's an appeal there in the first place. And I'm starting to understand it. Not that I agree with them, obviously, because I'm the farthest thing from it. But when you listen to him and you listen to how he approaches, he is a smooth talker. Did you hear his victory speech last night?
1: If you believe, as I do, that we can change our politics and change our country.
0: Okay, before we go any further, just the way he talks, the gruff man, the big old bodybuilder kind of guy, the dude with the tattoos, the grizzly beard, the rough voice, there is a lack of quote-unquote masculinity and manliness on the other side of the aisle. And we know this because we've played the audio before of the Kamala Harris presidential campaign in that last election, appealing to men like, I'm a man and I vote for a woman. Like, that was their desperate appeal. That's why they had Tim Walz come out of the woodwork wearing his camo hat and pretending to load a shotgun out in the field because he didn't know how to do it, and then talking about how he's a man and he's voting for a woman. The Democrat Party has run off the quote-unquote alpha male, the manly man, out of the party, and even young Democrat women are on social media saying, where are the Democrat men in society? Well, there are none, unless you want a beta male, because all the alpha males realize that the Democrat Party wants nothing to do with them. The speech that we showed from the New Mexico governor right now on the campaign trail had a closed-door campaign meeting and was caught on video saying that progressive liberal women, the pink hat-wearing, purple-colored-haired women, if you turn out to vote, we don't need you men because we still hate you. That's the mindset of the Democrats, but there are many that are looking for that alpha male, looking for the replacement of Joe Rogan on the other side, looking for that manly, masculine type of flavor. This is your guy.
1: Then you must also believe that people can change. And the reason I believe that is because I have lived it. And the reason that I have lived it is because of my wife.
0: Amen. So you got the masculine gruff guy that now has a very bad history, very bad record, not only with the Nazi tattoo. He's abused women. He's harmed women. He's talked about harming men, but he talks about defending himself by if someone or a man intrudes into his house that he's going to grape them, so to speak, for all the social media terms that are out there in the FCC approved wording. This guy is the masculinity in embodiment of the Democrat Party right now, which the Democrat Party is desperately looking for. Now, he's a white dude, which doesn't go for the whole identity politics that they like to play, but he's a military guy, he's a socialist, he's a Nazi, and he's the alpha male, or at least he appeals to be the alpha male, just like how Tim Walz appealed to be the alpha male, and he bombed out big time when he walks out on stage with his jazz hands flailing all over the place. This dude tries to be the alpha, and there's security in that. And when Democrats, whether they want to admit it or not, they're looking for security. They're looking for that fatherly figure. This is the embodiment of the young generation, the next generation of the Bernie Sanders socialist movement. And this is dangerous. It's not going to be an easy race for Susan Collins. And Republicans, you better wake up across the state or around the country, because this is going to be the next version of the socialist movement, the AOCs, the Bernie Sanders, the alpha male from the other side that's going to try and come out. Psychologically, this is a dangerous move that we need to be aware of.
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0: All right, welcome back into the program. Now that we've established that progressives apparently have daddy issues, we can begin to understand where they're coming from. Look, I've told you before, we take it a little bit different approach on this program. We take a more psychological approach to step back and understand why people act the way that they act. And once we realize that and we connect the dots and the aha moment comes on, it makes a lot of sense. And for the campaigns out there, hint, hint, wink, wink, now you know how to approach these issues. Calling him a Nazi is not going to win because they don't care. Donald Trump was a Nazi, so therefore they cared about it. It was the false rage. It was the fake rage. But now all of a sudden they have an actual Nazi. They have an actual socialist that leads to the road of Nazism and fighting the oligarchy and fighting the system to become the system that's appealing to them, because now they have a daddy figure. Now they have a role model. They have someone who's just like them. They're fighting against the evil corporations, and someone who's going to what? As a fatherly figure, take care of them. And that's why they enjoy it. That approach is not going to work. 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I want to show you where you have the quote-unquote bleeding heart progressive. It's all about emotion. It's not about logic, because if logic set in, you'd be like, well, this guy's got a really sketchy past. And while all of us are flawed, myself included, everybody's got bad things that they've done. Everybody has a record. Everybody has, you know, done things that they're ashamed of or that they're not proud of in their life. Nobody's perfect. There's only been one individual, one human being that's actually stepped in the flesh that's been human and that's been perfect, and we ain't it. So we get it. We have a record. At the same time, this is good. I mean, not that I agree with the guy. This is a good way to appeal to your crowd.
1: I am a son of rural Maine. I was a kid who picked blueberries under the July sun, and then one day, I was a kid who signed up and left to fight for his country. And when I returned, I carried with me the weight of forever wars and the struggle and the alienation that came with it. But I'm also a lucky one who found his way back, who found a living on the sea and a home and a community that offered love and redemption. Redemption is not just some simple or easy destination. It's a journey. I've made mistakes in my life, mistakes that I regret, that I live with, and that I continue to learn from. And I'm still far from perfect. But every day I wake up and I try to be a little bit better and a little bit kinder than I was the day before. And if you give me the chance, I will be a senator for the people who cannot afford to buy a senator.
0: Wow. There you go. All right. Yes. All right. Mr. Wannabe Arnold Schwarzenegger over here. Mr. Manly Man. Yeah, this guy, I'm telling you, he's going to be a threat in Maine. And I hope that it's going to be an easy race. But according to latest statewide polls in the state of Maine, that he's up 4 points over Susan Collins. Could we see that seat flip in the state of Maine going up against a moderate rhino that they've already deemed as a MAGA individual, although she's the one that's actually voted to impeach Donald Trump in the past? She despises Donald Trump. She fights against the entire agenda. And now the race is on for the general election on who can go further to the left in the state of Maine. The only way that Susan Collins is going to win and why she's been there so far is to pander to Democrats. Now they have a Democrat golden child that is now the future of the Democrat Party, and she's going to now have that come back to bite her in the you-know-what because she's appealing to the wrong crowd.
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1: Do you think that Senator Thune has been doing a good job over in the Senate? Has he been able to move along the legislation that the Republican Party and the president want to see moved?
2: He's getting some stuff done over there. He's got a lot of obstacles he has to deal with as well. 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I met with a senator yesterday, and then a third bill coming up that I think will move. The president's behind it. There's huge bipartisan support for it. But you can still have with the rules of the Senate, you can have an individual senator hold a bill up just because they want to. 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
0: 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This is 101.1, The Answer, where Little Rock comes to talk. Start your morning with a voice you know and trust. Dave Elswick, bringing you the issues that matter to Arkansas, the news behind the headlines, and conversations you won't hear anywhere else. Then, in the afternoon, stay informed and fired up with Doc Washburn, breaking down the biggest stories of the day and what they mean for you. And all day long, hear from some of the biggest voices in talk radio. CNN's Scott Jennings, Mike Gallagher, and Larry Elder, bringing you sharp insight, lively debate, and the perspective you've been looking for. News, opinion, insight, and the conversations shaping our community. From Little Rock to the natural state and beyond, this is 101.1 The Answer. 101.1 The Answer, where Little Rock comes to talk. 101.1 The Answer.
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4: All right, welcome back into it. Great to have you here for your Wednesday, middle of the week. Great to have you along for the ride. As usual, want to get an update from Washington, D.C. We always love to try and get our update when we can. Apparently, Congress still trying to work behind the scenes to get a lot of things done. They haven't necessarily been in the news, mainstream media not wanting to cover what the heck's going on in Washington, D.C. But nonetheless, is the government shutdown that was kind of sort of over about a month or so ago, is it officially done? It sounds like it is, as we officially go to our...
5: Let's go to the Red State Spirits hotline.
4: 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Please drink responsibly, but you can enjoy that true American bourbon, that true American vodka, that rum, that gin. Embrace that true American spirit, especially for the 250th birthday and the upcoming 4th of July celebration. On the line with us here, happy to get an update from Washington, D.C. He's from the 1st Congressional District of the great state of Kansas. Really happy to have on here Congressman Tracy Mann. Congressman, how are you, my friend?
6: I'm fantastic. Thanks for having me on, Andy. And thanks for what you do for the conservative movement on so many fronts. Really grateful and appreciate it.
4: Oh, wow, we appreciate it. We appreciate what you're doing up there. It's been a wild battle because it seems like you guys have been banging your head against the wall for a while on multiple different issues. But finally, at least there's been some votes to actually get some of the rest of the DHS funding done, a reconciliation bill actually funding ICE. Where are we at with this? Are we finally seeing some traction here?
6: Well, the good news is it passed. I would say the bad news for the health of the country, Andy, is we have, you know, we don't have a single Democrat that's willing to vote to fund ICE and Border Patrol. Hmm. These are the people that are on the front lines of evicting, you know, criminal people that are in the legal that are in the country illegally that are committing criminal offenses, right? And so they're not willing to fund deporting criminal, you know, illegal criminals. And so as a result, we have to go to these extreme measures in order to get that part of the government funded. Remember, this is why we had the record shutdown, government shutdown last October. It's all about ICE and Border Patrol funding. And so came out of that, we finally had to use what's called reconciliation, which means we only need 50 and not 60 votes in the Senate, which means not a single Democrat voted for this. Yesterday, we finally got it through the House and funded ICE and Border Patrol through the rest of President Trump's term. Mm-hmm. So it takes that chip off the table. Democrats can no longer use that as a negotiating tool. They should not be negotiating and using ICE and Border Patrol funding as a leverage point, you know, for other things. But that's where we are. I'm glad to see it funded. I think you'll see the president sign it into law here in about a half hour.
4: Surely good news. It's good to see this finally done and over, and we can actually move past this. It's kind of wild that Democrats now won't even vote for a single bill funding ICE or border security at all in any way, shape, or form. Kind of kills off the narrative that they want to actually address immigration policy and actually make sure bad guys don't come across the border, which we've really kind of exposed throughout the past few years. Was it their end goal to let ICE funding just kind of dry up when it was all done and just let that department and agency go to the wayside? Was that their end goal here, do you think, at the end?
6: Well, that's what it seems. I mean, big picture, I think we got to acknowledge, step one, they let, you know, more than 10 million people into the country unvetted. Step two, set up sanctuary cities where local law enforcement is not willing to cooperate with federal law enforcement, you know, when serious crimes occur. And then step three is to not fund ICE and Border Patrol. I mean, that's what we're seeing happen to this great country.
4: Yeah.
6: And so glad to say, I think we got to acknowledge where we're at. It's absolutely crazy to me that we are not, and disappointing, you know, that we're not willing to really stand behind and support and encourage people that are on the front lines to protect this country. It's ICE, it's Border Patrol, but also, as you know, this no fund, you know, don't fund the police. You know, all of that narrative, and it's all part of the same narrative of being against law enforcement and picking criminals over law-abiding citizen safety. It's a travesty, but glad we got this bill passed.
4: Yeah, it's really unfortunate. We're still seeing the protests going on. I mean, we just saw in the past week the protests up in New Jersey with the ICE facility up there. I mean, they're relentless on this, Congressman. They haven't let it go, and it seems like, you know, just getting bad guys off the streets. We're seeing record low homicides across the nation with getting rid of the homeless populations and just the tent cities and getting rid of criminals and cartel members and violent criminals off of the streets. We're seeing record low crimes right now around the nation thanks to what you guys are doing in the Trump administration. While these individuals are out protesting at these ICE facilities, mad that we're getting bad guys off the streets. That's kind of bizarre to me.
6: It's bizarre. And the American people are not with them. Yeah. But I think it's important to point that out. We got to remember the number one issue in the last election, and I think people forget this already, the number one issue of the last election was the wide open southern border.
4: Yeah.
6: People want law, order. People want to safely live their lives without fear, right? And then I think as you peel back the onion a little bit, I think we find that a lot of these protests, not all of them, but a lot of these protesters are actually being funded by outside sources.
4: Yes.
6: You know, that are fomenting and that are paying protesters to go to ICE facilities, other, you know, law enforcement facilities, just to cause trouble, which is just absolutely shameful in my view.
4: It really is. To piggyback on this, I know from the Senate side, Senator James Lankford from Oklahoma has been pushing as a renewed push for his Prevent Government Shutdown Act to say that after coming out of this, where we had the longest government shutdown in American history with more than 75 days for at least the initial part of it, and then up until now, when we actually finalized the funding for the rest of all the DHS, that we cannot allow the government to shut down to be a leverage, political leverage from individuals in Congress to try and put pressure on the American people for them to abdicate for their agenda. Is there any appetite for that on the House side of things right now? And it sounds like on the Senate, even Democrats are open to the idea now because they don't want to see this happen again. Could we potentially see a Prevent Government Shutdown Act move to the House and actually get through?
6: I think potentially, or segments thereof. So I co-sponsored legislation out of the Transportation Committee that basically says, look, if there's a government shutdown, there's no circumstance where we are not going to fund TSA and airport security, right? Why would we use the safety of the flying public as leverage in a government shutdown, either side, right? I think there is just common sense to say that we shouldn't do that. And so Lankford has a bill. There's some other piece of legislation as well, all of which I think makes common sense here moving forward.
4: That would be really nice. I'd love that. Let's move forward a little bit here, Congressman. As we go into the summertime, we are getting closer to midterm season, so there's going to be a lot of campaigning going on. But the agenda in Washington, there was talks about a reconciliation, I guess, 3.0, about trying to put a lot into another bill from both chambers and get it through the slim Republican majorities and try to codify some of Trump's agenda. What could that potentially look like moving forward for the summertime, do you think?
6: Yeah, well, and I've been on in a lot of the internal discussions talking about what we call reconciliation 3.0. What we need to do is we've got to figure out how to, you know, stamp out a lot of fraud in this country. You're starting to see that. I appreciate the president putting Vice President Vance in charge of a fraud task force. There's some things we need to do legislatively. So I think fraud and stamping out fraud, which is something that ought to be unanimously supported in Congress, by the way. unfortunately, it's not, yeah. Which that in and of itself is very telling. But I think, so I strongly support we should do a third reconciliation bill. We should do everything we possibly could do. I think fraud will be a big part of that legislation. We also, through the savings we can find in fraud, need to look at how to replenish some of our military, our arsenal, and a host of other things we ought to be doing as well.
4: It sounds really nice, and I'm excited to see much of this move forward. But here's the problem here, Congressman, is that as you guys work on trying to address fraud, for example, are you really going to be able to cut down on some of this fraud at all? When we talk about touching fraud, that means we're touching some of the social programs. And as you know, with the budgetary process, roughly 80% of the budget are social programs. And when you even talk about not even just trimming them, but just slowing the growth, the Democrats lose their minds and they say that we're doing a cut and all these people are going to die in the streets. So here's the big question, Congressman. If we're going to address fraud, will we actually be able to touch these social programs and address the real issues here?
6: No, that's right. Like they did when we did the first reconciliation bill a year ago, you know, the working families tax cut or a big, beautiful bill, right? I mean, all this false narrative, you know, all these things that they said were going to happen. You know, we'd have mass starvation in other countries. None of that has come to fruition, right? And so that they will put forward these false narratives, that are just simply not true. At the end of the day, Republicans, but I think the majority of Americans, Republican and Democrat, believe we should not have fraud in this country. We should not live in a society where you have billions of dollars that are, you know, fraudulently stolen from the federal government. Usually, not always, but many times it's in blue states that don't, for whatever reason, properly administer a lot of these programs that are federally funded but state administered. And we've got to get to the bottom of this.
4: Yeah, that would be nice. Last question on that one, healthcare reform. I know that's been talked about. President Trump actually back in January released what he called his great healthcare plan, some bullet points on trying to reform healthcare, give some more private options for health insurance. Obviously, he's been working on his Trump RX and trying to lower pharmaceutical prices as well. Any opportunity that could be discussed throughout the summertime? We've heard that it may be included in some way into a new reconciliation bill as well. But what have you heard from behind the scenes?
6: Yeah, that's exactly right. So I think this reconciliation 3.0 bill they're working on in the House, you know, we don't entirely know all that could be included, but it looks like fraud, also health care, energy, defense, and housing. At least, you know, those are the topics that we're trying to figure out what we could get done. And especially on health care, you know, there's a lot of things. I mean, adding transparency, markets function best when there's transparency. So increasing transparency in our health care, that alone would go a long ways. I appreciate you mentioned the Trump RX accounts, a whole bunch of host of other things we ought to be doing there as well.
4: Great point. Hopefully we can see some of this move forward. It's Congressman Tracy Mann from the big first district of the great state of Kansas. For those that don't live in the state of Kansas, that's essentially the entire western half of the state and beyond, even a little bit more than that one. Congressman, hang on the line. We got to take a break here. When we come back, I want to talk about the campaign trail, midterm season, and the agenda of Republicans in Congress moving forward throughout the summertime season. We'll do that and more coming up right around the corner. Stay here.
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4: 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Hey, it's Andy Hoosier. And as you know, on this show, it's all about the American spirit. 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
4: Yes, it is. What's up? Welcome back into it. Moving through your Wednesday today. Greatest day of the entire week. It is a what?
12: It is Wednesday, my dudes.
4: It is Wednesday, my dudes. And we're having a great conversation right now with Congressman Tracy Mann, the first district of the great state of Kansas. So the signing of Reconciliation Bill 2.0 for Congress under the Trump administration, fully funding DHS, fully funding ICE, fully funding the Border Patrol, which is what we've needed. Democrats, their main goal to try and bleed out these agencies and just let them close because they are so concerned about America First that they refuse to stand when asked if they represent Americans over illegal aliens. And they want the illegal criminals to come back in because apparently, I don't know, are they losing votes or something? I don't know what's going on here, right? Nonetheless, though, we are talking to what's going on in Washington, D.C., Congressman Tracy Mann from the Big First District of the great state of Kansas. If you don't live in Kansas, which we have obviously a lot of listeners that do not, that's essentially if you draw a line down the middle of the state, he covers the entire western half and even a bit more than that. Let's go to the midterm season here for a moment, Congressman. When you are back in the district, which you have been off and on quite a bit lately, you travel around and talk to a lot of people around the district. That is a very large district that you get to go and mingle with. But how is that going? What's the talk of the town? What's the talk when you meet and mingle with people? What's their big concerns? What have you guys been focused on?
6: Yeah, you know, Republicans are pleased with what we've been able to deliver. Yeah. And you look at, again, the working families tax cuts, that monumental legislation passed a year ago, largest tax cut in history, no tax on overtime, no tax on tips, funded the border, redoing our air traffic control system, down payment on the Iron Dome, helping farm. And there are so many great things in that bill. So the vast majority of Republicans are pretty pleased with the direction of the country. Appreciate, the president kept his number one promise, which is to secure the border. We've done that. There are some still things left to do, and that's what we're focused on. And so, I'm optimistic as we head into the midterms, both in Kansas and around the country. But it's full steam ahead.
4: Yeah, it is full steam ahead, which I'm really excited about. I can't wait to see where we're going from here. And we have to remind individuals, and we talk about it all the time on the show. Number one, it takes a long time to reverse policies from other administrations. And we've had decades upon decades upon decades of corruption and the deep state and the bureaucratic agencies gaining more power left and right. And it's going to take some time to weed ourselves out of that. At the same time, this past year, we have seen the most productive administration in modern American history. And Congress can start codifying that. We did pass the One Big Beautiful Bill. We're working on some other bills. So we're getting some momentum, and we need to see more of that momentum, and we need to see a lot of changes. But that's not to say that things are not going to turn and change overnight. But we cannot allow just the few issues right now with the high gas prices or the frustration with Iran and some of these other issues that are current and the sexy issues for the media, especially right now, to try and berate people to say that Republicans aren't doing the job or that we're not getting things done. We've been extremely successful in advocating for a pro-Republican, pro-conservative, pro-limited government agenda, and we have to continue on with that agenda because, Congressman, I truly feel that once the Iran issue's done and gas prices come back down, because we know it's a temporary issue, and we focus on the other big wins, which is the private economy has been doing well. All the new job growth in the nation, which has been above expectations, have been private sector jobs. We see that inflation is dramatically much lower than what we saw under the Biden administration, that overall, we are seeing the beginning of the golden age of America.
6: No, that's exactly right. And part of getting to the golden age is we've got to get the Middle East to a better place, specifically making sure that Iran cannot hold the world hostage, right, yeah, with a nuclear weapon. So I agree with what the president's done. Some people, I think, wrongly attribute or blame the Iran conflict. No, we should blame Iran, yeah, not the Iran conflict, but Iran. If the Iranian leadership would simply use their oil resource to actually care for their people and stop developing nuclear weapons, and stop funding terrorists to go after Israel, we wouldn't be in the situation. So I think we need to call it for what it is. I think we need to stay the course. We can get, Iran diminished, and so they're no longer a threat. then we truly can be in a spot where we welcome in the golden age of America, and part of that celebrating our 250th birthday next month.
4: And it's what it is, and I cannot wait to see that celebration of America's 250th birthday. It's going to be epic, and I cannot wait to see all the great festivities that we're going to see around the nation. It is Congressman Tracy Mann, the 1st District of the state of Kansas. Congressman, as always, always appreciate chatting with you, my friend. Keep up the fight. We got to get you back on again soon.
6: Sounds good. Appreciate what you're doing. Full steam ahead. Thanks a lot.
4: Yeah, you betcha. As always, a pleasure. Congressman Tracy Mann from the Big 1st District for the state of Kansas. Always a great conversation with him. It's good to see that Congress got that done. We did see the signing with President Trump today, and we will see some more policy moving forward. Now we need to put pressure on the Senate with the Save America Act, and we need to start pushing on a reconciliation bill 3.0 and see what we can get done to codify as much of the Trump agenda, because God forbid if we do lose the majorities, we can't see a reversal of some of those if Democrats take power again. We'll talk some more about that later. Until then, we are out of time. We'll be back at it again before you know it. It is The Voice Reason. I'm Andy Hoosier. Make sure to be your catalyst for change in your local community. Be that local activist and be that voice of reason. We'll see you back on the radio before you know it. Bye.
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18: Harrington.
19: It comes from Christian Solidarity Worldwide, and it reveals that drug cartels and indigenous community leaders are the primary drivers of persecution. Religious freedom is under siege in Mexico these days, and Protestant Christians are the group most likely to be victimized. CSW says, quote, perpetrators must be brought to justice, and victims must be given confidence that reporting their experience will result in protection from further violations. Michael Harrington reporting.
18: New Gallup poll finds support for same-sex marriage and relationships in the U.S. has stopped rising after two decades. About two-thirds of adults believe same-sex marriage should be legal. That's down from 72% in 2022. Most of the change that we have seen is being driven by Republicans. This is SRN News. Well, police in Chicago investigating the case of a large burning cross found in a local park. Here's Rich Thomason.
20: Police say they're trying to determine how it ended up there and the motive behind the incident. Video taken by a motorist shows the wooden cross engulfed in bright orange flames as it leans against a tree in Grant Park, a popular area adjacent to Lake Michigan. The Chicago Fire Department confirms the flaming object was indeed a cross. It was discovered Tuesday afternoon. It says that crews put out the fire. Rich Thomason reporting.
18: Hollywood directors reaching a four-year tentative deal with the studios and streaming services. Directors Guild of America and Alliance of Motion Picture and Television Producers struck the deal after talks that lasted more than 1 month. Longtime Associated Press journalist David Briscoe has died. He was 82. More details, srnnews.com.

0: news this hour from Town Hall. I'm Jason Walker. President Trump at the White House signing the $70 billion immigration enforcement package.
1: After months of debate and delays, President Trump signing the package, which will fund ICE agents and Border Patrol through the rest of his second term in office.
2: For more than 100 days, congressional Democrats tried to block all funding for the Department of Homeland Security in a reprehensible attempt to throw open the borders of the United States of America.
1: The president says the money will give the heroes of ICE and Border Patrol the support and resources they need to defend our borders, protect our homeland, and to keep America safe. Laura Winters reporting.
0: Well, the San Antonio Spurs and their fans probably wondering right now what happened. The Spurs were on the brink of tying up the NBA championship series at Madison Square Garden Wednesday night, leading by 20 points in the fourth quarter. But then the New York Knicks just flat out refused to quit and ended up winning that game 107 to 106. Knicks now lead the NBA championship series 3-1. Game 5 Saturday in San Antonio. Several law firms have banned working on claims by the NFL.
3: Court officials overseeing the NFL's $1 billion plus settlement fund for concussion-related injuries have barred 5 law firms from handling any more claims from former players after finding that they fraudulently steered clients towards doctors willing to give them a Parkinson's disease diagnosis whether they exhibited symptoms or not. The 5 firms represented or performed work involving 98 former players. Dozens of those claims were approved to the tune of $95 million. About $20 million of that went to the attorneys. I'm Lisa Dwyer.
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9: Proceeds, and we made over 11 arrests.
10: Attorney General James Uthmeyer says around 10,000 illegal gaming devices have been seized statewide in 18 months, warning they can be linked to broader criminal activity. Bill Gates told the House Oversight Committee his meeting with Jeffrey Epstein was a grave error in judgment during a closed-door testimony.
11: Mr. Gates was aware that Jeffrey Epstein had been convicted and for a horrific crime and continued to interact with him to seek money for his foundation. And I think that, obviously, I think we would agree was a horrific judgment call.
10: Gates says he never witnessed any criminal conduct or victimized anybody. Lawmakers pressed him on why he maintained contact after Epstein's 2008 guilty plea. Nepalese athlete Hari Shandagiri has set a Guinness World Record by hand-walking down 100 stairs in 44.71 seconds in China. Officials say the stunt required precise balance and control at high speed, marking another record for the Nepal Army-trained competitor known for extreme handstand feats. AAA reports the national average price for a gallon of gas is down to $4.15. Highest prices are in California, lowest in Indiana. For USA Radio News, I'm Anthony Lucero.
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0: 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You need professional help so you can sleep better at night knowing you're in good hands. It's like I always say, keep your eyes on the road, I'll keep my eyes on the IRS. 888-557-4020.
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0: back at it. Another hour underway. Looks like the severity level of our storms that had produced several confirmed tornadoes between the 11 o'clock and midnight hour central time. Intensity levels have died down, not seen any active tornado warnings or even severe thunderstorm warnings at the moment. So that would be good news there. Yeah, still a lot of rain, though. Rain. It's a rainy night in Chicago, for sure. Yeah, those heavy rains now moving into western portions of Indiana from Gary. Yeah, they'll be making their way through Lafayette from the within the hour. Incrementally dropping down toward Indianapolis. Yet should continue to lose the intensity through the overnight hours. But we'll keep our eyes peeled just in case. Try to keep you informed. Heavy rains continue back west central Illinois, northeast Missouri. Yeah, we do indeed see numerous flood warnings there in that region. See just how much rain has fallen. Yeah, flood warnings continuing for numerous counties. Some areas had seen 2 to 4 inches of rain within a matter of hours. Rainfall, another 0.5 inch to 1.5 inches. That was northwest Missouri there. All right, so turn around, as they say, don't drown. Follow the advisories. Well, hello, Santa Claus. Good morning, Steve. 92 degrees in Elk Grove, California. 22:42 hours left coast time. I'm dealing with prepping the RV for the next road trip here. Yeah, 92, so just before it was 11 o'clock there. Heads up, Eskimo Mom says I-70 west of Ohio 49, west of Inglewood, right now is a parking lot due to an accident that recently happened. Use Ohio 49 to U.S. 40 to Arlington Road, Brookville, or maybe Ohio 503 to get around. All right, thanks for the heads up there, Eskimo Mom. Hello from Bob in Michigan. Checking in here this early Thursday morning. Meanwhile, we'll head down to the Sunshine State. Morning, Philip. What's happening?
1: Oh, just driving along here, going to get my way over here to I-4. How y'all doing today?
0: Hey, we made it through Hump Day. We're one day from the weekend.
1: Yeah, I made it through Hump Day.
0: Yep.
1: So you're talking about rainstorms. We got one yesterday over there, Orlando. They got 4 inches of rain within an hour over there, and one little bitty storm that came across there.
0: That's a frog-strangling rain.
1: Yeah. They time-lapsed it, one of the local TV channels time-lapsed it, and it was about an hour's worth of footage, and I mean, it came in to the point where you couldn't see anything with the camera. But they got 4 inches within an

0: there. Wow. That was at Channel 9, I think it was local WFTV there at Orlando that recorded that. But, yeah, we get those down here in the afternoon, those rainstorms. You know, we can get 3 inches of rain, 4 inches of rain, no problem. But the problem is it's so sporadic. You know, there's no consistency with it. And, you know, it doesn't go all over the whole area. It's only in certain areas, you know. And that's what's happening with our drought down here. We're getting, some places are drier than others. It's just because we're not getting consistent rain all the time. How's it up there in Cincinnati? You guys have been getting it moving across pretty good, huh?
1: We had a few rumbles of thunder last night. Got a pretty decent soaking rain. It's all quiet tonight. I just kind of waiting for this storm that's rolling through Illinois and Indiana may come through later this morning.
0: I know. I was looking at it last night before I went to sleep, and I tell you what, it was a pretty good line there going across, you know, from all the way from Canada to almost down to where the Gulf is, you know. That was a pretty good line going across there, and, you know, Kansas has been getting hit hard with that rain. I don't know if you noticed that, Steve, like the midsection of the country has just been, it's been a lot a lot of rain.
1: I mean, even here, you know, this morning since we started, we had numerous confirmed tornadoes moving through central Illinois, same line that dropped numerous confirmed tornadoes back in parts of Missouri through the afternoon. Now, Reed Timmer was out there tracking the tornadoes this past afternoon. So it was indeed a very busy day.
0: Yeah, I tell you, when I lived in the Midwest, I lived in Chicago for a few years there. It could be pretty ugly out there in them open parts of the land, you know. But it seems like here lately, it's been lots of rain out there, especially in the suburbs. So, but we've been dry down here. I know we've got a interesting storm comes over from the Pacific. Have you seen anything about that?
1: I haven't really paid. I know a couple of days ago they were talking about it was what, one of those tropical storms that might possibly cross and then come out down there and what, on the west side of the Yucatan or something, maybe? Southern Gulf?
0: Yeah, well, they're thinking down there around Texas, you know, where Texas and Mexico hook up down in there. They got a spot that's just out there in the Bay of Campeche. This one storm is, I think it's called Christine or Krista, is down there now. It's a low now. It's broke down, but they're thinking that it's going to come across the peninsula and swing over into the lower Gulf down there by the Campeche and then it wouldn't come up towards us. It'd be more towards like Texas, but it's a spot we're looking at. And this is that time of the year where we look at that kind of stuff. You know, the big storms are still low off of Africa, so they're not really coming up in the Caribbean as far north into the Caribbean, but there's a lot of activity out there right now, but we got a lot of wind shear still out there, so, which is a good thing. We want that. We want the things to get broke down. We don't want them to get out there in that gyre and get moving around and get mess, you know. Mm-hmm. But haven't heard too much about the rocket stuff. I heard everybody is still just status quo, working their tails off. I heard Blue Origin, they're trying to, they're thinking they're going to shoot toward the end of the year on their next rocket, but they got that Moonlander thing they got to work on. And I guess if they don't get it up on their rocket, SpaceX or ULA, and get it up on one of their rockets, so that'll work out for them, you know. Starship, they're still status quo, and they got a few things in the Starship line at the factory there in Boca Chica that is kind of interesting, people, is did you hear about the fuel-to-fuel transfer vehicles that they want to put up in space, Steve? Have you heard about those?
1: I can't say I'm aware, no.
0: But what they want to do is take two of them Starships. They want one to stay up in space, basically like a big tank that's going around in circles around the Earth. They can take another one up, fill it up, and, you know, they can go they don't have to refuel. They can refuel in space instead of trying to come back here and refuel, that kind of thing. And they've got a couple of those already in line on the at the factory there they're making. So they're going to probably be testing those within the end of the year. They want to take two ships, put them together, transfer fuel from one to the other. You know, basically have a big tank floating around up there in space where they can go and get fuel. It won't come back. It'll stay up there forever, its whole life. And that's one of the things they want to use to go to Mars and the moon with. So we'll see how that works out. What do you think?
1: Kind of like, I guess, military using the mid-air refueling for those long missions.
0: Pretty much, same thing. What they'll do is they'll fly it up with a full load of fuel, and then another one will come along and take that fuel from it, and it'll just stay up there, and then they can just fill it back up when they need more, you know. Just keep it up there. It won't even, they're not even, I don't even think they're putting tiles on this one. These ones here are just going to be bare metal, you know. They're just going to be what they need to stay up there to survive. And that's it. Just keep it going. And then they can go to the moon if they need to. They can go to Mars or any of these places. It's one of the plans that Elon had in the deal.
1: Mm-hmm.
0: And, Steve, did you hear anything about SpaceX and the IPO happening, I believe it's tomorrow, the 12th? I think, is that, I'm hearing the 12th. Have you heard anything about that?
1: I believe that is the case. I don't know. I did see something about some trying to get them to postpone it. I don't know why, but.
0: I don't know. That's going to be a big shift in the market when they do that. I mean, everybody's wanting that company and what it's got going on. And they, you know, it's going to be one of those get in, get out type of things with those IPOs. And what's that deal? Did you watch that deal about Bill Gates going in and testifying there, Steve?
1: I've not paid much attention to it. I'm heard on the news break where he's, what, trying to say it was a grave mistake on his part, yeah, to be hanging out with Epstein or something?
0: Yeah, you know, it's funny. You know, when you get to that level with money, and everybody thinks, oh, yeah, you can do whatever you want, whenever you want, whatever. No, you can't. Well, you know, when you get into the limelight that big, you know, the public's watching you all the time. And to do some of the stuff that Bill did, I mean, he did it. He was, you know, he admitted he messed up. He had issues, you know, with his marriage and whatnot. But you know what? That's his business. I don't really care about it, to be quite honest. But he said one of the big mistakes he made was going dealing with Epstein. And, he was in there for 6 hours talking to them folks about that stuff. Can you believe that? 6 hours, Steve.
1: Wow, that makes for a long day.
0: That's a long time.
1: Yeah.
0: Yeah, so. But I ain't got nothing else today, buddy. I'm just chilling out, heading down here to work, get this day over, and then tomorrow be over at the store, so. You guys have a good one, and everybody be safe out there, and keep it between the lines.
1: All right.
0: Catch you later.
1: Have a good one, Philip. Thanks for checking in. All right. Going after the fraudsters, FBI Director Kash Patel announcing Wednesday that Abdulli Erig, E-R-E-G, a former Minneapolis grocery and deli owner, has surrendered to federal authorities, marking the first person on the FBI's new, what they call, most wanted fraudsters list. Taken into custody as federal authorities continue the nationwide fraud crackdown, the 47-year-old Saeed Abdullah Erig, facing charges including conspiracy to commit wire fraud, and money laundering. Erig is a former South Minneapolis grocery and deli owner, surrendering less than a week after the Justice Department unveiled this brand-new Most Wanted Fraudsters list to publicly identify individuals charged in major fraud cases. Today's arrest is historic, the first ever arrest of a subject on our most wanted fraudsters list last week with the White House task force, he says. He's been wanted on federal charges since 2024 and is fraudulently obtaining more than $4.2 million from the federal child nutrition program, but did so during the COVID pandemic. Operating something known as Evergreen Grocery and Deli, a Minneapolis grocery store and deli, under the sponsorship of the nonprofit Feeding Our Future program. Falsely claimed to have served meals to children in need. Fraudulently obtained government reimbursements and laundered the proceeds through foreign accounts while using some of the money to finance his lavish lifestyle. Court documents allege Evergreen Grocery and Deli claimed that they were serving more than 3,000 meals twice daily, 7 days a week. Good golly. And we're reimbursing that, right, to feed the kids. Led by Vice President Vance and the White House Task Force to Eliminate Fraud, we have set up this historic first-ever Most Wanted Fraudsters list for this exact purpose, to bring to justice the worst of the worst who took advantage of American taxpayers and stole public funds. Now, he said, this list serves as a warning. The days of Washington, D.C. turning a blind eye to fraud, those days are over.
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0: righty, back at it here as we roll on through the late night, early morning hours. Kicking off a Thursday. 844-844-3388. So here we are sitting on the side of the interstate again. What's happening, Pappy?
1: What's going on, Steve? Man, let me tell you something, bud. Man, we got concrete barriers up and cones in between. They're probably 10-foot lanes. Dude, my God, these semis and four-wheelers. Steve, man, I'm not kidding. Please, fellas, you get in these construction zones like this, man, you got to back off. You think it's a NASCAR race and they're trying to draft each other, man. We got semis coming through here, Steve, and I'm telling you, there's probably 2 feet, and there's no reason for it. I mean, traffic is back down a little bit now, right? So it's not as bad. So I'll have two trucks come by, and the truck behind will be literally 2 feet off the truck in front of him. And there's nobody behind and nobody in front. They gotta be towel heads, man, is all I can say. I mean, four wheelers are just the same, doing the same thing. Through this area like this, I just can't believe that you wouldn't back off, man. Because if somebody just taps their brakes, they're gonna slide into the back of my ass if it happens behind me. You know what I mean?
0: Right.
1: Just crazy, man. I don't know if you got the videos I sent you, if you had a chance to see them.
0: I did, yes. Saw that.
1: Man, that's why we had to move that shut down the left lane from the right, because that bucket needed was working its way over, man. Oh, God. I was like, man, woo, that dude needs a raise. Man, great call by Grump. I mean, Grump's always on it, man. I just wanted to kind of maybe second what he said, man. I would like to add one thing about Lebanon. You know, he's totally right. We tend to forget October 7th, you know, what these savages and demons did that day. And after that occurred, I was like, we need to wipe these devils off the face of the earth, man, you know? So as far as I'm concerned, Hezbollah needs to go just like Iran. Maybe if you take Iran out, Hezbollah might phase out if they have nobody else to fund them. I don't know. As far as I'm concerned, they need to go too. Now, I heard some rumblings. I don't know, man, if Grump heard this or maybe Vic or something, but I heard that Lebanon was talking, because Hamas pretty much took over Lebanon. There was some talk that if they could get Hamas out of Lebanon, Lebanon might be looking into going into the Abraham Accord, which would be a crazy plus.
0: Yeah, I don't. That's almost unheard of. Well, we pause. Hold the thought. News: a service of industrial injection since 1985. 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
2: 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This is 101.1, The Answer, where Little Rock comes to talk. Start your morning with a voice you know and trust. Dave Elswick, bringing you the issues that matter to Arkansas, the news behind the headlines, and conversations you won't hear anywhere else. Then, in the afternoon, stay informed and fired up with Doc Washburn, breaking down the biggest stories of the day and what they mean for you. And all day long, hear from some of the biggest voices in talk radio. CNN's Scott Jennings, Mike Gallagher, and Larry Elder, bringing you sharp insight, lively debate, and the perspective you've been looking for. News, opinion, insight, and the conversations shaping our community from Little Rock to the natural state and beyond. 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
4: With SRN News, I'm Jason Walker. The New York Knicks making history. What a record comeback, stunning the San Antonio Spurs 107-106 Wednesday night. The Knicks fought back after being down by 20 points in the fourth quarter. New York leads the series 3-1. President Trump signing a measure into law giving ICE and the Border Patrol nearly $70 billion over 3 years. House Republicans pushed that bill through in a vote of 214 to 212. United States and Iran trading missile fire. More heated escalation of the two-month ceasefire. President Trump warning that Iran is facing dire consequences for stalling. A man from Sudan has appeared in court after being charged with attempted murder in Belfast for stabbing a man that left him seriously hurt. SRN News.
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11: The past week was a little reset after the season got off to a massive start 2 weeks ago, allowing pollers a chance to breathe before the Power Pole Nationals. From the NTPA headquarters in Marion, Ohio, this is the NTPA Overnight Report. I'm Greg Hunter. The Busch Light Nationals in Evansville got the summer pulling schedule underway 2 weeks ago, and since, pullers have the chance to go home, relax, repair, and recharge for the grueling 2026 schedule. After four hooks in 3 days, the wear and tear on the machinery took a toll, and teams had a weekend to work on machines before loading up to make the trip to Hutchinson, Minnesota for the Power Pull Nationals this weekend. As teams head to the land of 10,000 lakes, we take a look at the current standings after the Southern Swing and Evansville. In the Prairie Ag Solutions Light Superstock Tractors, Colton Wentworth has a one-point lead in the points with his John Deere 4020 over Terry Blackburn and Adam Spiegelberg. Grant Theobald has a nine-point lead in the AP1 Insurance and Premier Crop Modified Minis over Troy Arnett with a 14-point lead over Butch Poland. In the Newfields Ag Superstock Diesel Tractors, Colin Ross has a three-point lead over Esden Lane and 4 points over Kent Payne. In the GMS Manufacturing and Machine Light Modifieds, Chase Richardson is leading the way by 4 points over Les Corporal and 7 ahead of Chase Smith. Blake DeBrew is leading the Superstock Diesel Trucks by 2 points over Trip Hazley and by 4 over Jeremy Yeager. The Apex Turbo Super Farm Tractors has Greg Fries leading the way by 3 points over Chris Wagner and 5 points ahead of Lee Butts. With the crowd favorite Unlimited Modifieds, there is a three-way tie on the top spot. Joe Ader, Ricky Rose, and Chase Richardson. The new kids on the block, the Biotech Innovations 4.1 Pro Stock Tractors, has Kevin Lindstrom with a 3-point lead over Brian Miller and 11 points up over Cody Doss. Rounding out the classes that have pulled so far in 2026 is the Yoder Popcorn Pro Stock Tractors, with Grayson Shelton holding an 8-point lead over Kevin Schmucker and 10 points better than Kevin's second tractor. This weekend in Hutchinson, 7 Grand National classes will hit the dirt, and it's sure to be action-packed. You can watch both sessions on Full Pull Live. This week on NTPA Championship Polling on RFD TV, we go back to Rockwell, Iowa in the 2025 North Iowa Nationals. Light and open supers are going to be taken to the track 8:30 Eastern, 7:30 Central Wednesday night, only on RFD TV, which you can get on the RFD app if your cable provider does not carry RFD TV. This has been the NTPA Overnight Report. I'm Greg Hunter. Remember,

0: Okay, back at it here. Rolling into a brand new day. Thursday coming our way. All right, during the break there, Pat, I did a little... searching, and this whole thing to get Lebanon into the Abraham Accords, I guess they've been talking about it for well over a year now. There, some of these headline stories going back to last year said Lebanon must pick the Abraham Accords over the Hezbollah. Hezbollah has to be taken out of charge, and then they would get them to join the Abraham Accords and give them, a pathway to normalized relations, with the rest of the world, they're saying?
1: Well, Steve, that's my understanding, that the Lebanon government or officials in Lebanon, and the way, that country's ran, too, it's really hard to explain, and I don't understand it fully. But a lot of the government officials in Lebanon, I thought, they claim if you can get Hezbollah out of here, we'll be interested in joining the Abraham Accord. And, Grupp hit the nail on the head, man. Steve, we're not being bombed. We're not being beheaded, right? We're not being attacked, or women being raped, and having a garden hose behead somebody on our soil. When that happened, made the comment that, dude, they need to put the hammer down. So if anybody thinks about attacking Israel again, everybody else would be like, are you crazy? Are you stupid? Don't even think about it. So Hezbollah needs to go too. I hate to just repeat. Grump said it, so he articulated it a lot better than I could. Anyway, I want to call BS on a story I heard. Calling BS on this, Steve. I don't know if you heard about this cross-burning incident in Chicago. Have you?
0: I have not.
1: It was on your...
0: No, sir.
1: Yeah, it was I just first heard it on your news. It was on your news. You're probably out having a smoke break, but I'm calling BS on that. Sounds like a Jesse Smollett type thing. Steve, I remember, I think it was late 80s, early 90s, there was a couple black churches getting burned up down in the South, and it turned out it wasn't white people burning them down. Mm. I don't know, man. All I'm saying is you got people out here making claims, stirring up the race, and I'm not saying, I'm just saying, I can't believe, I don't know, I find it hard to believe some white supremacist group just shows up in the middle of downtown. Well, I don't know exactly where it was in Chicago, but puts up a cross and burns it.
0: Wow.
1: I don't know. I'm not buying it, Steve. I'm not falling for it. What's her name? Take on it. What's that lady's name that Grump was talking about with this trial down in Texas?
0: Crockett.
1: Oh, did you hear what she said?
0: I did not.
1: She made, first thing I heard her make the claim, that boy was not carrying a deadly weapon. He wasn't. Well, whatever he was carrying sure managed to kill that boy now, didn't it?
0: Right.
1: Steve. Don't get me started. I got to get off here. I'm going to get started. I'm going to say something I shouldn't.
0: Well, yeah, we know a knife is a deadly weapon, undoubtedly.
1: Yeah. I guess he was claiming because it was only like maybe a 2-inch blade. You can't cut somebody's... Yeah. What a goofball, Steve. And these people, I don't know how these people get elected. Obviously because of fraud, right, that we're seeing out in L.A., I did hear this now, that everything that California is doing out there, reference their voting tactics, it is all legal. It's all legal by California state law. Man. Oh, you got to give it to these people, Steve. I swear you got to give it to them. Now, listen, we talked the other night about this executive order that Trump got through, put out, could put a squash to all this, especially come November. They are freaking out over this executive order. One federal judge gave it the okay. They already tried fighting it. The federal judge said, no, executive order is good to go. So they might try to still contest it. I don't know. Might make it all the way up to the Supreme Court. I think the Supreme Court's getting ready to make a ruling on this citizen's birthright deal. That should be coming up here soon. So we're making headway here, Steve. All right, bud. I'm sitting in between two concrete barriers, about maybe 20 feet apart, with a set of cones in the middle. I hope nobody bounces off the wall into me here, man. Just like NASCAR, right?
0: Wow.
1: Once they hit the wall, what happens, right? All right, buddy. Appreciate you taking the call. Got tomorrow night off.
0: Finally. All right.
1: Yes, sir. Peace. Watch your six.
0: Be safe out there. 17 before the hour. All right, Indianapolis. Yeah, the New World screw worm. Indiana does not have cases of the New World screw worm, but the pest could be carried into the state by people or animals from infested areas, according to the news release from the Animal Health Board. The movement restrictions apply to all livestock and companion animals originating from a New World screwworm infested zone. Animals entering Indiana from those zones must meet enhanced entry requirements, including an animal movement certificate provided by the state of origin and approved by both the state of origin and the Indiana Board of Animal Health prior to shipment. Animals in transport must be inspected by a Department of Agriculture accredited veterinarian within 5 days of departure and obtain a certificate of veterinary inspection issued within 5 days of movement to Indiana. Yeah, the new restrictions align with the Department of Agriculture's New World screwworm playbook, according to the release. The certificate of veterinary inspection must document the application of an effective treatment for New World screwworm for livestock and poultry species. Treatment must be applied within 14 days of movement unless the animals are going directly to slaughter. Cats and dogs require treatment within 5 days of movement. Several categories of animals are exempt from some of these requirements. These include hatching the table eggs, chicks, poults, or ducklings younger than 5 days of age, and birds from National Poultry Improvement Plan certified flocks moving on a specific former called NPIP 9-3. Small mammals like hamsters, gerbils, guinea pigs, and exotic birds that are bred, born, and housed indoors are also exempt, although a certificate of veterinary inspection is still required and proactive treatment encouraged. Swine from indoor-housed commercial swine farms moving within a valid swine production health plan are exempt if they're inspected and found free of wounds within 5 days of movement, or if an effective treatment is applied within 14 days or unless going directly to slaughter. Indiana animals that leave the state for exhibitions or other temporary movement may return on the same certificate of veterinary inspection used for travel if the certificate is still valid. In other words, less than 30 days and the animal has not traveled into an infested zone. The Board of Animal Health has not changed exhibition requirements for fairs or open shows, but all out-of-state entries must meet the applicable interstate requirements. Animal owners should observe their pets, livestock, and poultry closely for signs of New World screwworm. That would include the presence of unusual flies or maggots in or around open wounds, sores, or body openings such as the nose, ears, navel, or genitalia. New World screwworm flies are characterized by orange eyes, a metallic blue or green body, and three dark stripes along their backs. Other signs include wounds that continue to drain or grow larger, often accompanied by the smell of decay. Animals may also show discomfort, such as head shaking or irritated behavior. Watch for these signs is especially important after travel and exhibition. New World screwworm flies are attracted by smell. They lay eggs in open wombs on warm-blooded animals, rarely humans. But within hours, the eggs hatch into worms that burrow into the flesh in a screw-like pattern to feed, causing wounds to expand and deepen. Infestation should be treated by a veterinarian with specific FDA-approved medications labeled as effective on New World screwworm, and some pesticides are also labeled for control. U.S. Department of Agriculture and Mexican animal health officials have been working to halt this northward spread. They're using the sterile fly release program, trying to disrupt the breeding cycle. That was effective in eradicating the New World screwworm from the U.S. in 1966. It's not like this is something new, but all right. Again, trying, I guess, to stay ahead of the game.
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0: right, looks like Center Heat Wave rolling through air, headed from Denver to Grand Junction, Colorado.
1: Yep. Good morning, senor. Well, is Pappy packing a pistol being a part-time reserve, or what's going on there? I thought he retired.
0: Well, yeah, now he's doing, what do they call, you know, these are like these little added things that you do, just these little, he's not patrolling neighborhoods. He's just sitting at like this on the side of the interstate.
1: In a patrol car.
0: Yeah. The idea is when people see the flashing lights, they slow down. He's in a construction zone where they're doing overpass, you know, repair and what. It's just he's able to get his retirement and then earn some extra cash on the side doing these added patrols.
1: For gas money. I got you.
0: Donut money.
1: Donuts, yes, donut. You know the price of donuts is about $20 a dozen at Krispy Kreme there in Albuquerque?
0: Yeah, it's insane.
1: Good night. You know, they asked me if I'm a member of their club. I'm like, no, but I probably ought to be. Yeesh. I mean, I only get 10% off with my military discount. But when everything's all said and done, it's about 30 cents off of what tax would have been for the price of the donuts to begin with. Oy. So anyways, all right, well, at least he's got gas and donuts to keep him company. Hey, I'm glad Trump finally decided to drop the hammer on these idiots over there that are thinking they're above everything else. About how long you think that this campaign's going to continue? Are we going to wipe out the people that we've been dealing with and try to find somebody else?
0: Or is this
1: a little love tap to let them know, hey, I'm in business?
0: I'm seeing some pretty massive impacts on some of the what they call these IRGC headquarter areas and whatnot. Any military targets? I mean, Tomahawk cruise missiles pack a punch, don't they?
1: Oh, yeah.
0: Yeah, we've launched like 50 of those.
1: Yeah, that's like putting a 12-gauge up against the fly. You know, once all them pellets hit, that fly is no more, and that's pretty much what one of them Tomahawks are. So, well, good. Yeah, I'm glad we're not messing around anymore. You know, and I understand what Trump was trying to do. He was trying to show everybody, hey, he gave them the rope. And they wouldn't pull, but they got more than enough to hang themselves with. I just wish that it would have been done sooner. Because the fuel cost is still way the hell up there. Even though the barrel of oil is down to $96 a barrel now? I'm not really for sure how much it is, but, you know, it would be nice to have had that done earlier. But I guess he wanted to show the world, hey, I'm a very patient guy until you've done, you know, screwed off everything we done tried to work with you. And, I hope some smarter heads prevail over there. And will you stop telling me when I'm speeding or not? Good night. You ever get these vehicle that just as soon as you go five over, it starts screaming at you, even though you got your foot on the brake to slow down? That's what this 13-letter manure spreader does to me. And I tell you what. But anyways, I digress. Yeah, I hope we find somebody there that will actually have a little pull and say, all right, this is what we're going to do. And they actually live up to it. But, you know, you get these radical people.
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3: 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I met with a senator yesterday, and then a third bill coming up that I think will move. The president's behind it. There's huge bipartisan support for it. But you can still have with the rules of the Senate, you can have an individual senator hold a bill up just because they want to. 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

0: news this hour from Town Hall. I'm Jason Walker. United States and Iran trading missile fire. Here's correspondent Laura Winters.
1: The U.S. military striking Iran after an American helicopter is shot down. President Trump warning that Iran will face consequences for stalling and not agreeing to a peace deal. Iran busy firing missiles into Bahrain, Kuwait, and Jordan. On Truth Social, the president writing, Iran has taken too long to negotiate a deal that would have been great for them. Now they will have to pay the price. Three explanation points. Laura Winters reporting.
0: President Trump signing a measure into law giving ICE and the Border Patrol nearly $70 billion over the next 3 years. House Republicans pushed that bill through by a narrow vote of 214 to 212. U.S. prosecutors will not seek the death penalty as part of a plea agreement. That was the man charged in the political assassinations in Minnesota. A leading Democrat in the Minnesota House, along with her husband, were gunned down. Bill Gates says that he had hoped his testimony in the Epstein investigation was helpful.
2: Glad to be here voluntarily to testify, to help with the committee's work. I'll start with an opening statement in the hearing room. I hope my testimony is helpful to the work, important work of the committee to find justice for the victims.
0: Gates did tell lawmakers when he took the stand that he made a mistake in judgment by ever meeting with Epstein, as the Microsoft co-founder and billionaire faced questions behind closed doors. Visa embedding its payment network into ChatGPT. The move allows the chatbot to shop and complete transactions for users. OpenAI will provide the technology for decision-making and purchasing. 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More on these stories, townhall.com.
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0: A landmark in the nation's capital getting a, shall we say, a fresh look after a major cleanup.
4: President Trump is highlighting recent improvements to the Lincoln Memorial Reflecting Pool following a major cleanup and renovation project in the nation's capital.
5: We took out 11 dumpsters, big dumpsters full of garbage. It was all garbage. Some of the garbage was there for years. It was all disgusting. It smelled. And anyway, we took 11 dumpsters of garbage out with shovels. We had a shovel inside of what's called a pool or a lake. And got it clean.
4: Willie Nelson, the White House.
0: Federal authorities have served a search warrant at a California aerospace facility where a chemical tank overheated last month, forcing 50,000 people to evacuate. The warrant approved the seizure of documents related to the storage and disposal of methyl methacrylate, the chemical in the tank. Breaking news and analysis, townhall.com.
6: 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Dave Elswick, bringing you the issues that matter to Arkansas, the news behind the headlines, and conversations you won't hear anywhere else. Then, in the afternoon, stay informed and fired up with Doc Washburn, breaking down the biggest stories of the day and what they mean for you. And all day long, hear from some of the biggest voices in talk radio. CNN's Scott Jennings, Mike Gallagher, and Larry Elder, bringing you sharp insight, lively debate, and the perspective you've been looking for. News, opinion, insight, and the conversations shaping our community. From Little Rock to the natural state and beyond. 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

0: as we cross over the midnight hour on the West Coast. Welcome back. Welcome aboard. Another day. You got a Thursday. All right, Senor Heatwave. Pappy says it's called the Special Deputy Program. Say if a tornado comes through, they can utilize the special deputies that would volunteer their time to come in and help. In return, you get to work these off-duty details, as they call them. And yes, I'm making donut money. So there you go.
1: Oh, so like if there's a concert over there, he'd be able to go to the Taylor Swift concert? Is that how that works out?
0: That would probably be a special detail, correct. Yep. Now you work, in Red games or Bengal games. Yeah.
1: No, specifically the Taylor Swift concert.
0: All right. Okay. Yes.
1: Gotcha. Oh, man. Well, I wonder if the SPLC didn't by chance fund that alleged cross-burning to draw attention away from their head honcho getting grilled by Jim Jordan. Or is it Jim Jordan from Ohio?
0: I believe, yes.
1: Jeff Jordan? Yeah. Well, they had him on, and Jordan was talking to him at questions. And I don't know, this guy must have gone through the Biden School of Communications or lack of, because what he said just did not make any damn sense. You know, they asked for the receipts in the books, and they never did give the Senate or whatever bunch anything. So they're asking them questions, and they can't come up with any good answers. So maybe that was a way to draw attention away from his poor act. So I don't know. It's crazy. And that one area in Louisiana, I was trying to remember what his name was a week ago, is that James Carville, that nut. I mean, he is just absolutely lost his damn mind. Some of the things he was saying, has been saying, I swear, you know, it's one thing when a Democrat's in the office, what do as Republicans? Yeah, we gripe and complain, but we don't try to take anyone out. Unless it's election day, then we go ahead and try to vote him out. But, I mean, that guy, I don't know what else to say about him and his attitude. It's almost like he's advocating violence to get their damn way.
0: Right.
1: You know, and if a Republican or a conservative would have done that, oh, there'd be 20 times of kinds of different hell raised, and, you know, we'd be put on the stake and burned at the damn stake. So someone needs to control that idiot before he really incites violence that we're all going to not really care for. And you were talking about Jasmine Crockett making the case, well, it's not a deadly weapon. What an idiot. And she's supposed to have been a defense lawyer or a prosecutor.
0: Right.
1: Good Lord. I mean, you know, they're trying to make the murderer into a martyr, saying white people never have these kind of issues. You know, black mothers are afraid for their black sons. Why? It's like Jesse Waters was saying, you know, if this had been a black-on-black crime, we would never hear about it anymore after that. If it was a white-on-black crime, oh, my God, board up the stores, roll up the sidewalks, because here comes the damn riots. You know, Summer of Love type riots.

0: And now that it's black on white, it was the white kid's fault for being there. You know, and they said that they had plenty of witnesses that were black kids saying, no, this ain't the way it happened. It just, you know, he came into our tent. It ain't his tent to be in to begin with. He's got his own. And, you know, what the kid said, I mean, it was almost premeditated, in my opinion. You know, touch me and see what happens. Well, that, I don't know what else to say about that. And he got off easy, you know, 35 years. You know, eligible for parole after 17.
1: After half, yes.
0: Yeah. And it's like, well, you know, if you can't do the crime or do the time, then don't do the crime.
1: That's the idea.
0: And these, I'll just call them rioters, protesters, rioters. I mean, they have completely gone off the rail. Yeah, it's just because there was no black people on the jury. Hey, there was more than just white people on there. So they really don't have a leg to stand on. There is no leg to stand on. And I understand them wanting to go ahead and, you know, wanting to appeal the verdict, because, I mean, ain't that what any
1: that's par for the
0: lawyer
1: course.
0: Is supposed to do?
1: That's,
0: yeah, exactly. Mm-hmm. So, but, I mean, you know, what are they going to do? Are they going to try to appeal that decision if it doesn't go their way either? I mean, the kid got off light. They could ask for 99 years. He only got 35. You know, two-thirds less than what, you know, he could have got. So, I don't know. Kid's going to have three hots and a cot. He's going to have insurance, and he may have a boyfriend named Bubba. And by God, I hope he regrets every day that he did that action. So, anyways, with that, senor, I'm out of here. You have yourself a good night.
1: All right. Safe travels on into, where was it? Grand Junction, I do believe. Colorado. There's our silver bullet, I do believe. Welcome back.
2: How you doing?
1: Hey.
2: How you doing, Steve?
1: Good.
2: Just a few things I want to talk about. Number one, Pappy is not going to be Pappy no more. He's going to be, let me think. I just had it in my head a while ago. He's going to be Papa Chong, because he sounds just like Chong. And, but he cannot, what, like, call the local when they go by so fast or so close or anything like that. Yeah, I don't know really. You explained it, but I really don't understand how that works. If he's, I think you said what, he's sheriff department, right?
1: Correct. Yeah, yeah. The idea is you're just, I mean, you're in a patrol car with the lights flashing. Yeah, the idea is people are going to slow down, but obviously, apparently, they don't.
2: Right. Like the last few callers have talked about. Yeah, Trump should have done this, you know, 3 weeks ago, before Memorial Day. But also, like Senior Hart Beatwave said, he's trying to be compassionate to the Iranian people. But now, I don't even know if that guy's son is alive or not, the one that got hurt. But I don't know if they're in them buildings, if they're not like underground somewhere. Do we know where they're at, or what is it, IRGC?
1: Yeah, you're right. Well, I mean, the so-called supreme leader, the Khamenei, yeah, the son, he's been in some deep bunker somewhere in deep hiding. I don't know if our intelligence or the Mossad might know where he is.
2: But what about the higher up people also that's like right under him? I think they might be hiding too. I don't think they're going to be in the buildings. I don't know. I'm just guessing. I don't know. The government knows more than I do, of course, but I just think we ought to, if we have the intelligence to know where they're at,
1: right,
2: that's where we need to send the Tomahawks, not to the IRGC building, because there ain't nobody in the building. I mean, I don't know why they would, you know, maybe be in the building, kind of so-called in the open instead of underground, hiding like everybody else. I don't know. But Trump just needs to stay on the throttle, you know, and let's just get this thing over with and get everybody back home, hopefully before the 4th. You know, and with what Eagle was saying, if Democrats take the House and the Senate, number one, nothing that Trump does is going to get done. Number two, they're going to want to eject him out again.
1: Impeach him.
2: Yeah, impeach him, right. They're going to want to do that again. They're going to want to, they already said they want to pack the court. They want to get rid of the borders. They don't want ID for voting. They're going to turn everything around that Trump's done, and just like Biden did with the auto pen, change everything all back around. You know, and I think they want to get rid of the Electoral College so that the popular vote wins the presidency. So that way, let's say like conservatives, if, you know, don't come out or don't show up or whatever, that the popular vote is Democrat or they're going to win, you know? Mm-hmm. And yeah, California's got their own vote laws and that's what they want to make all the other states when they get in too. So that way, like you said the other night, where it just doesn't, the numbers just don't add up after election day. You know what I'm saying?
1: Kind of like what we've been watching there in California.
2: Yeah, uh-huh. You talked about it last week, that the numbers just don't add, and you're right. They just don't add up with these mail-in ballots, you know, because, I mean, if you lived in California, they're going to mail you a mail-in ballot, even if you live in Florida, Pennsylvania, Iowa, Chicago, wherever you move to, they're still going to mail you a ballot. And because you lived in California is the way I understand it. I could be wrong on that, but I think that's the way they do it.
1: If you're on the voter registration rolls, if they moved and didn't, like, notify, you know, the state that they're no longer there, you know, yeah, you're still going to get a ballot because they're still on the rolls. I don't know how many years they leave them on the rolls. I know, like, in Ohio, if I don't vote for, I think it's 3 years, if I don't vote in any elections, they supposedly remove you from the voter rolls. Like, you'd have to go re-register once again.
2: Okay, right. But, you know, I mean, how many people have told the state that they're going to move without just moving?
1: And then
2: get a ballot?
1: I sure as hell have never notified any state when I've moved, right?
2: Right. Me neither. Yeah. So it's just things like, you know, just don't add up. And that's what they're wanting to do with all the states. If Democrats get up there and, you know, and I think they want to get rid of the filibuster. Yeah, so there's a whole lot of things that they want to do if they get power back to keep the power. And I forgot who it was, but Jasmine Crockett, Hakeem Jeffries, AOC, I don't know, you know, half the time you don't understand what they're talking about. I don't even think they know what they're talking about, especially Jasmine Crockett and AOC. They're just, woo, out there, you know. Don't make no sense whatsoever. That's why we need to get, and then on the other hand, the Republicans don't play dirty like the Democrats, and I think that's what needs to change. I think we need to take their playbook and play just as dirty as they do, and we're working on it. We're just really slow. The Democrats seem to, I don't know, kick it into high gear and the afterburners and all that, and we're just kind of, you know, waiting on the pot on the stove to blow some steam that says it's ready. We just seem to take our time on everything instead of rushing like they do. I just think we need to play just as dirty as they do about all this stuff, because you know damn good and well they will. They'll play just as dirty and just as fast as they can, you know, on everything. And I don't know why we don't do it right back to them. And I guess that's about all I had to say.
1: All right, Silver Bullet. Hey, have a great morning. Safe travels.
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0: right, see if...
1: Back to the phones we go. See if Eagle's hanging in there.
2: Yeah, I'm still here. Yeah, can you hear me?
1: Yeah, we got you. I had some... you wanted to talk some of that college football stuff, I think. What else you got?
2: Yeah, I wanted to talk about that college football, what Grunt was talking about last night, but I wanted to say one thing right quick about this situation down in Texas, since that's where I live at. I told you last night about this verdict of this two kids that got stabbed. You know, you always got, you know, these race hustlers, Steve, or what they call them. You know, now that Jackson passed away, so Jesse Jackson, so but he's not going to be doing that line of business anymore. But Al Sharpton, he's got a little bit too old. You don't see him trying to make his way to these different cases around America. So they had to get some new faces, and it looked like Jasmine Crockett is going to be that new person to take Sharpton's place as a race hustler. You know, because there wasn't nothing involved with race in this stabbing. First of all, like I told you last night, you know, the kid that, you know, he might have made it a little bit easier on himself if he would have at least apologized to the family of the boy he killed, from what I'm understanding. The man's father wanted to speak to him after the trial. He wouldn't even look the man in the eyes and apologize to the boy's father for what he had done. Mm-hmm. He showed no sympathy. You know, the judge might have gave him a little bit more leniency if he would have shown some remorse, but it's from what I'm hearing, he didn't even show any remorse for what he did. And now they're talking about he might be on suicide watch. They got him in a special area in the jail because they claim he might commit suicide, or either they say for his protection, you know, from the other prisoners, you know, the whites. You know, there might be some white guys in there that are not happy about him, you know, killing this other white kid. So they got him in a special area for his protection, from what I'm understanding, tonight. But like I say, he got off lightly, you know, like, you know, for these idiots out there saying that he got off too easy. This guy here, though, he gave the other kid the death penalty. Like I said, he didn't get the death penalty. Lucky he wasn't up for that. You know, he still gets to continue on with his life while the other guy's under the ground. So he should be thankful that he's only got to stay in there 17 years, possibly, and maybe live the remainder of his life. He should be thanking God that he's able to do that. The other guy doesn't have that opportunity. And remember this, Steve, like I told you last night, if he wouldn't have took the knife to the event to begin with, we wouldn't even be talking about that. So he took the, like I heard one guy say, he took the knife to a school event. There was no need for a weapon to begin with. So, like I said, he put his own self in that position. Nobody forced him to have that knife on in his possession. So he's in where he belongs tonight in a jail cell. Now, when it comes to college football, Steve, we talked about this last year in the past and everything. College football is going in the wrong direction.
1: Yeah, hold the thought. We'll pick up on college football, the NIL. And, I mean, a kid that's been betting, you know, on his own team and other teams being allowed to play. First, news of service of industrial injection, fuel injectors, fuel pumps, turbochargers, and complete diesel engine kits for the...
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4: Every Democrat on the ballot this fall voted to raise every Arkansan's taxes last year.
5: Yeah.
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0: With SRN News, I'm Jason Walker. Damaging storm sweeping through the Midwest overnight, knocking out power to hundreds of thousands of customers. National Weather Service issuing tornado warnings late Wednesday night into early Thursday morning across a huge chunk of Kansas, also parts of Missouri, Illinois, and Iowa. So far, no word on any casualties. Following Monday's major earthquake in the southern Philippines, officials pleading for helicopters to transport food to the region. That quake claiming the lives of at least 47 people, 31 others still missing, 45,000 people are homeless. United States has launched a second round of airstrikes on Iran and the rogue country fired back at the Gulf states after the president warned Tehran would pay the price. This is SRN News.
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3: 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CNN's Scott Jennings, Mike Gallagher, Larry Elder, bringing you smart analysis, strong opinions, and the debate everyone's talking about. 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This is 101.1, The Answer, where Little Rock comes to talk. 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

0: Here we go, back as we roll on. Thursday coming our way. All right, Silver Bullet asked the question. If you got these people acting a fool in a construction zone, can't Pappy, like, pull them over, give them a ticket? And he kind of explains, he's there at the behest of the construction company. The construction company is actually paying him to be there. I'm here for their protection. So I can't leave this post to chase down a traffic violator. Only in an extreme emergency would I leave the position or move. Okay. Earlier, Philip questioning if you've been paying any attention. We had a couple of tropical systems there on the Pacific side. Yeah, on the west side of Mexico. We've got one, which tropical storm, I believe it's Christine, which appears that indeed is going to kind of cross over from the Pacific side, make its way out into the kind of the Gulf area. And forecasters are saying this could put us in a setup for a major flooding setup. Possibly from this weekend into next week, as all the remnant tropical moisture from what was Tropical Storm Christina in the eastern Pacific is going to be kind of pooling along a cold front that stalls out between like I-10 and I-20 from Texas across the deep south into part of the Carolinas. They're saying flooding will be possible each day from Saturday and Sunday across the deep southern plains, then through the south from Monday through maybe Wednesday or Thursday of next week. Some of these models are showing a widespread swath of 3 to 7 inches of rain in that particular setup there. All right, we'll have to keep an eye on that. All right, Eagle, welcome back. Yeah, so, yeah, some college football. What do you think the guy that was betting on his team being allowed to play as a quarterback?
1: Yeah. Before I get to that right quick, Steve, I was looking at my phone. Some breaking news just came out late tonight or this afternoon about it's a football story about Pat Mahomes of the Kansas City Chiefs. You're not gonna believe these numbers. They say that he gonna be signing a contract deal tomorrow worth over $500 million, $500 million, and that means that he'll be the highest paid quarterback in the NFL, and he'll be making $64 million a year. Contract is supposed to be signed tomorrow in Kansas City, which makes him the highest paid player in NFL.
0: Wow.
1: At $64 million a year to play quarterback. So these salaries are getting to be ridiculous. Like I say, I like football, but nobody deserves that type of money. You know, they added that up over a schedule, Steve. I think they play 17 games now in NFL. If you add up $64 million over 17 games, that means that he's making well over $5 million a ball every Sunday.
0: Wow.
1: That's a lot of money if you think of it in terms of per game of $64 million. So these salaries. And here's the thing that I really hate the most about that, Steve, is that this money is guaranteed. You know, when you see them guys sitting on the side, it's not like me and you. If we don't show up for work, we don't get a paycheck. Pat Mahomes, he receives that $64 million whether he's on the side, whether he plays or not. Once he signs his name on that dotted line, Kansas City has to pay him whether he's playing or sitting on the bench hurt. And that's the thing I don't like. If you're not playing, you definitely shouldn't be receiving that type of money as far as I'm concerned. But that's the direction that football has gone. And it looks like it's going the same direction in college football, Steve. This guy here, this guy that's with the Texas Tech, they claim that he was with Indiana last year. This guy here shouldn't even be allowed to play football, sports, because he did the unthinkable. You know, they want to bar Pete Rose from baseball, just like Grump said, and other people, a lifetime ban. Didn't you say that this guy bet on his own team? Didn't you say he bet on his own team, Steve?
0: Yes, he bet on his own team. The only thing they haven't said is did he bet on them to win or lose? I'm assuming he bet on them to win.
1: Go ahead.
0: Yeah, I would presume if you bet on your team to lose, that would mean you're actually trying to do your part to throw the game.
1: Yeah, that's the unthinkable for any player, Steve. Since they want to hold Pete Rose to that high accord, they need to do the same thing to this guy. If you're betting on your team, whether you're betting on them to win or lose, that's the ultimate betrayal right there, Steve, when you put money on your own team. And like I said, he shouldn't even be allowed. But you said last night there are some teams that say that they not refuse to play against Texas Tech. And I don't blame them for not wanting to play, because this guy shouldn't be allowed to play football this year. Maybe go to the NFL or something, but he shouldn't be allowed to play college football because, he did the unthinkable. He bet on his own team, as far as I'm concerned. Now, as far as the money goes, Steve, that's the reason why Nick Saban, you know, the coach of, used to be coach of Alabama, some people say the best college coach ever. That's the reason why he got out of college sports, because he would go to a kid's home, Steve, and the kid would tell Nick Saban, hey, you got to give me $1 million. You got to give me $2 million. You got to give me a Ferrari. You got to give me a Lamborghini. You got to give me a sports car, because this other school, Deion Sanders at Colorado, offered me this, Rolex watch. This is basically becoming who can outspend who, Steve, to get the best ball players. And that's not what college football, you know. Yeah, these guys deserve some money, you know, suspended money. But the money that they're demanding now is outrageous. You got some college guys that are making more money than professional football players. That guy who quarterbacked at Miami and the Indiana quarterback who won the championship. These guys are making more money than NFL players, and there's something wrong with that, because, like I talked to you a couple months ago, Steve, college football is supposed to be used to be a sport where it wasn't professional, so that means that you're not supposed to be paid like a professional, but unfortunately, they don't see it that way, and these players are demanding more and more money, and now you got guys that get lazy. There was a player for Alabama, a wide receiver. This guy came in, was number one, number two rated player in college, in high school. And, the first year he did good. This was before the NIL deal came in. After he got that money, after he got the fancy sports cars and the Rolex watches and all that, this guy here, he forgot how to play football. This guy might not even make it to the NFL now. And he was one of the best receivers in college football, and he just forgot totally. Oh, he was more interested in the money and the fame and stuff. So now, like I said, it's the highest bidders now, Steve. Mm-hmm. It used to be in the old days, you had to put the money under the table, you know, to give a guy, you know, get a guy to come to your school. Now it's right out in the open. You know, you can go to any parking lot in college football now. You can go to the top teams Miami, Notre Dame, Ohio State, you know, Penn State, and look at the cars that are parked in the parking lot. You got Corvettes, Lamborghinis, Ferraris parked in the players' parking lot. There's something wrong with that. Like I said, you know, these guys deserve a little bit of money, but not this type of money. And it's hurting the ball game, because now you got players that are refusing to play. It's hurting the play on the field, because guys say to themselves, I don't have to play hard. I got my money, and I don't care if I sit on the sidelines. And if he get into a disagreement with a coach, the first thing he want to do is transfer out, because he knows that he can go to another school and get just as much money. Back in the old days, you couldn't transfer in and out of these schools mm-hmm. like these kids are doing now, and it's ruining the game. Like, who was that one guy? I think we talked about he was quarterback for somebody, and then the very next year, he was on a different team, quarterback into the championship game. I think it was Ohio State's quarterback. So you got these guys just jumping from school to school. You know, the guy who won the Heisman this year, he was with Miami, and he jumped over to Indiana because they gave him more money, and he won a championship. So you're going to see more and more guys doing the same deal. And if they get into any kind of disagreement with the coach or the school, they're just going to jump to another school, the highest bidder. And that's basically who's going to win the national championships from now on in college football, Steve. It's going to be whoever pays out the most money. Whoever gives out the fanciest sports cars and the jewelry and all that, those are going to be your teams that you see on winning national championships. Not the players, not the team with the best coaches or the best players. It's going to be the team that hands out the most money that wins the championship from now on. And that's not good for college sports. And I thank you for taking my call.
0: And that's actually, it's a shame. I mean, people used to pick a school because they maybe had family members that were alumni. Yeah, they wanted to do the best they could for that particular school, and they'd play proudly for representing the school. You know, and they'd do their best, whether the team was having a good season or a bad season, didn't matter, but gave their all week in and week out. Now it's all about the money. No loyalty whatsoever. Whoever's going to give me the best deal, I'll take it. All right, meanwhile, it's 844-844-3388. Rise and Sun checking in. What's happening?
2: Yeah, good morning, Steve. Been a while since I called in. Pretty much solar power here for the last while. Ours kind of got jacked around at the shipper the other day, so we're having to pull all nighter to not listen in. I missed you back there at Louisville. I was planning on coming and this year and end up having the transmission go out the week before, so change of plans.
0: Yep.
2: But I was when you were talking about the GPS, that guy, that driver, a snowcold driver, there at the early part of the show, you were talking about up there in Maine, how it landed up out in the forest.
0: Yeah.
2: Did it say how old he was?
0: I did not.
2: Yeah. What part of common sense is gone?
0: Yep.
2: I mean, you know, you wouldn't even take a car out through there like that, let alone a big truck, mm-hmm. you know, but these people, I mean, you know, just follow these, and it doesn't really matter whether it's a truck GPS or not. It's an older diesel, Garmin. And, you know, I've been out here 30 plus years, you know, so I mean, I used to come from, you know, using the old paper maps, you know, daddy taught me from that, you know, from a young age. And, I use this and don't get me wrong. I mean, it's nice to be able to look up and you can see exactly how many miles you got. You don't even got to think, but that thing, you got to use some common sense because, there'll be times I'll compare it with Google, and a lot of times Google isn't right. It's going to take you, you know, some little street or whatever, but you got to use some common sense and, you know, decide, okay, what makes more sense, you know, in real time. But that thing will try to, you know, turn you around on some little street, you know, or, some pig path, and that's actually a truck GPS. So you can imagine, you know, these people just don't use no common sense. They just, it just baffles me how in the world you would think that'd be a good idea, let alone end up in the middle of a forest, mm-hmm. you know?
0: Right, right.
2: So,
0: and I guess at some point it gets to where I guess there's no way to turn around. He's stuck.
2: Yeah, that's an understatement. But, yeah, you're talking about that worm that is carrying, what were you talking about, state of Indiana or something about this worm mm-hmm. or something that is, I was thinking about that spotted lantern fly. You don't hear anything about that hardly anymore. I mean, that was about 6 years ago. And the reason I remember, you know, is the other day I was just going through my file folder I keep here in the truck, and there was some thing that I had to do online that Pennsylvania was requiring back then. You had to have this certificate or something of
0: yes,
2: this,
0: right?
2: Of that spotted lantern fly, and I did the thing online, you know, and printed it out to prove it. I mean, they were wanting to look at that. I never got checked, but, you know, they said they would be looking for it if you did get checked up that way. So, you don't really hear anything about that anymore. But
0: it's spread all the way over to I saw my first one last summer. It's spread all the way over to this region. Now, I don't know if there's any way to, if they're even still trying to, you know, keep it from moving. It's like it's unstoppable.
2: Yeah. Nature. I mean, it starts to get so big. I mean, how do you?
0: Yep.
2: How do you
0: yep.
2: stop that? Another topic there, Eagles talk about the sports and stuff. You know, it is a shame what it's doing to the college ball, you know. And what's the incentive for them to try to play better and you know, in a honest way, and like you said, the loyalty, what's the incentive for them to get up to be able to make $64 million a year, you know?
0: Mm-hmm.
2: That just baffles me. That doesn't count endorsements. Think of all what State Farm pays him, you know, and all these commercials. You know, that don't count. That's outside of that. If you're on contract with NFL or with the Chiefs or the owner, mm-hmm. whoever, you know, think of the endorsements that, you know, some of these players are raking in, you know. It's that amount of money is just, it's unbelievable, you know. Not bad for a few hours on a Sunday.
0: You think? Yeah, I guess, and even if he gets injured and he's sitting on the bench, he's still getting that paycheck. It's guaranteed money, right? Astounding.
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0: Yeah, I mentioned earlier that states keep rewriting the truck weight rules, and some drivers aren't real happy about where things are headed. According to Landline, lawmakers are putting the spotlight on certain loads. Loads including milk, farm products, construction materials. Supporters argue that heavier trucks mean fewer trips, less traffic, and lower emissions. Many truck drivers see a different picture. The Owner-Operator Independent Drivers Association warns heavier trucks could pose greater safety risks and increase wear and tear on roads and bridges. Citing research from the Transportation Research Board and the Department of Transportation that raises concerns about increasing truck weights rather than easing them. Even with those warnings, states continue moving forward with weight limit changes when it comes to specific loads. This year alone, several states have approved new exceptions. Oregon is allowing milk haulers to carry heavier loads. Wisconsin approved a weight break for loads that include grain and commercial feed. Maryland signed off on a new permit covering heavy haul traffic moving through the port corridors. Right now, Virginia recently made a change aimed at coal haulers. For years, state law has allowed truck owners, drivers, or both to be held responsible for overweight violations. Penalties start at $250, can climb to $1,000 for repeat offenders. Governor Spanberger signed a law that clears up who takes the blame when a truck qualifies for a coal permit but doesn't have one. You know, lawmakers originally sent that bill to the governor with the truck owner carrying all responsibility. Spanberger pushed for a broader approach. She also asked lawmakers to include lessees. Lawmakers agreed. Now both owners and lessees can be held responsible. That change will take effect on July 1. Iowa lawmakers also set a much heavier load limit for milk haulers. Current rules allow special permits for trucks hauling fluid milk products. Permits can be used to move loads between milk plants, receiving stations, and transfer stations. When weight limits are exceeded, trucks can carry up to 20,000 pounds per axle and maximum gross weight of 96,000 pounds on primary roads and certain city routes. All right, final hour ahead. Clear lines at 844-844-3388. 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

0: news this hour from Town Hall. I'm Jason Walker. President Trump signing a measure into law giving ICE and the Border Patrol $70 billion over the next 3 years. House Republicans pushed the bill through. Narrow vote, though, 214 to 212. Democrats argued against the legislation, saying it was a waste of money. But the president had high praise for members of Congress who helped get the bill to his desk. He also blasted the 46th president.
1: For more than 100 days, congressional Democrats tried to block all funding for the Department of Homeland Security in a reprehensible attempt to throw open the borders of the United States of America. They want to drag us straight back to chaos and crime. The crooked Joe Biden administration, one of the most corrupt administrations, probably the most corrupt ever. Nobody's ever seen anything like it. And we're not going to let them do that.
0: It is a clear message that men alone should be ministers. Here's Lisa Dwyer.
2: Thousands of Southern Baptists overwhelmingly voted on a 3-1 margin to advance a formal ban on women pastors in the nation's largest Protestant denomination. The vote on the amendment easily exceeds the required 2/3 majority. A similar 2/3 vote is required at next year's meeting to become part of the Southern Baptist Constitution. While the SBC can't tell its self-governing churches what to do, it does have the power to expel churches from convention membership, declaring them not in friendly cooperation. I'm Lisa Dwyer.
0: Visa embedded its payment network into ChatGPT. The move allows the chatbot to shop and complete transactions. OpenAI will provide the technology. Visa ensures secure transactions. More on these stories, townhall.com.
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0: Senate race drawing White House attention. Yep.
5: Democrats need to flip 4 seats to take control of the Senate. In Maine, Republican Susan Collins is running for re-election. President Trump was asked if he is supporting her.
1: She's not my best friend at all, but she's the same person. And she's a person that never missed a vote in many years.
5: Collins' opponent is a combat veteran, an oyster farmer, Graham Plattner.
1: He's a phony. He's a real phony. He's a bad person.
5: Plattner has faced questions about a skull and crossbones tattoo recognized as a Nazi symbol, and reports emerged he previously exchanged sexually explicit text messages with several women while married. Ed Donahue, Washington.
0: It took 7 days to finally count the ballots. The California governor's race is all set now for November. Republican Steve Hilton and Democrat Xavier Becerra will be facing off. Breaking news and analysis, townhall.com. Inflation.
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8: 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The Answer.
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0: 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Shipments run from 1 to 6 pallets, between 150 and 15,000 pounds, with next day live pickup for orders placed by 5 p.m. and a drop trailer option for same day. Real-time GPS tracking, automated appointment scheduling at receiving facilities, electronic proof of delivery, all round out the offerings on paper. The technology matches or beats what some of those legacy carriers can actually deliver. So here's the analytic question that changes everything. Is Amazon an LTL carrier or an LTL broker? Now, the president of ShipMatrix is clear about the answer. They're trying to offer a brokerage service. They don't have drivers. They don't have trucks. They don't have terminals to sort and load the delivery and pick up. Yeah, his read is that Amazon is leveraging their enormous inbound LTL purchasing volume to negotiate lower rates from incumbent carriers, then reselling that capacity to external shippers. That means the competitive threat lands on the likes of C.H. Robinson and Echo Global Logistics, not on FedEx Freight, Old Dominion, or Saia, at least for now. The at least for now matters. Amazon has 80,000 trailers. Jindal noted the biggest LTL carriers don't operate a third that number. The physical capacity exists. What's missing is the terminal network. Now, if Amazon moves to build or acquire cross-dock infrastructure, the calculus for every incumbent carrier is going to shift, and it's going to shift fast. Watch for any terminal announcements or facility acquisitions as the real signal of where Amazon's ambitions end. At the end of the day, for shippers, Amazon's entry is immediate leverage at contract renewal time, even if you've never used the service. For freight brokers with LTL books of business, Amazon is now a direct competitor with brand recognition, technology, and scale that most brokerages cannot match. So the incumbents, FedEx Freight, Old Dominion, Saia, insulated in the short term, as long as Amazon stays in brokered mode, that posture will not be permanent. And the smart carriers are already pressure testing their service differentiation from the day Amazon builds its own terminals. How significant is that? Meanwhile, fans of driverless trucks say the technology won't eliminate jobs entirely for truck drivers. I'll tell you what the deputy director of the International Brotherhood of Teamsters had to say, speaking to a member of the Senate committee, saying apparently what many truck drivers are thinking, at least. More on that coming up. Grump, welcome back. What do you think, the Amazon thing?
1: I think it's going to be a money grab for Amazon. I think that's all they're looking at. When you look at 80,000 trailers, I look at them too, and they haven't mentioned one word about

0: you know, doing any kind of doubles. In fact, one of the articles that I read, they talked about doing more leasing on their own trailers. And, you know, Steve, I used to do a lot of LTL stuff out of California, going to New York, you know, New York City. And, I didn't do it a lot, but, you know, when you're looking at, a cross country run like that and charging $300 a pallet, and I'd put 24 pallets on my trailer, you know, $7,200 normally was an average of just going across country there in 3 days. You know, that's pretty damn good money. It would surprise me a whole lot, since Amazon is wanting to, you know, go into the LTL business. If they're not looking at probably purchasing, some or acquiring some, LTL company itself, not for the trucks and the trailers, but for the freight volume, and doing just exactly like they're doing right now with their freight. I mean, you look at all these Amazon trucks that are out here on the road today. They, you know, they're going to recruit in more drivers, and the amount of foreign drivers that are pulling Amazon trailers is just unbelievable. And it seems like they're being left alone. I don't know why. But, you know, we focus so much on the English speaking, and coming out of California, so many of the trucks that are coming out of California. But it seems like the Amazon trailers has been, you know, or the Amazons, it's, you know, just been kind of left alone for whatever reason. And, you know, when they started this, you know, we used to laugh about them, you know, and when Amazon, you know, first started putting all these trailers and or trucks and stuff on the road, you know, it was like, you know, you get behind them, they're either, you know, our thoughts were they're either in the way or in the ditch. And that's, you know, they kind of surpassed FedEx with crappy drivers. And I just, you know, there's something behind this, and I think it's going to be a brokerage style, you know, like he was talking about. I don't see them running this as a trucking industry. Mm-hmm. I see them making money off of somebody else's sweat and putting other companies out of business. I mean, Amazon is, you know, they're just wanting to see a sea of blue out here on the highway. You know, they've already cornered the market on all the retailers and you know, and everything, and you know, now, hell, like now, I ordered some stuff through Amazon the other day, some guitar parts, and a damn station wagon, a regular station wagon, pulled up, had Amazon on the side of it. Girl got out, snapped a picture of it, and handed it to me. And, you know, I'm standing there thinking, who in the hell is this? You know, it was an Amazon. So they're branching off into so much stuff right now. I just look forward to, you know, I don't know if Congress would get involved in something like this, you know, as far as, you know, just the mass volume of freight that they're going to have to control. 80,000 trailers. Think about that. I mean, they couldn't find enough trailers, so they started building their own and tagging them out as Amazon trailers. I mean, that's, this, I don't think this is going to be good for the market at all. You know, you're either going to be on an Amazon trailer or you know, and pay their prices, or, you know, it's going to put a lot of people out of business. I think I just kind of see it like that. I think this is a brokerage grab, and they, you know, they'll have to go through other brokerages and stuff to get trucks to haul the stuff. I mean, if they're going to pull that many people and, you know, that much into the industry there, it's this is, you know, I just don't see it as good. You know, when are they going to start branching off into other stuff like refrigerated freight? You know, when we start seeing that, you can see exactly what's happening with the Amazon, you know, you could just pretty much call it the Amazon industry, because mm-hmm. that's how it's going to go. And, no, I don't see this as good at all. I did, you know, branching off from something here for just a second, when, Eagle was talking about Patrick Mahomes, you know, and his, you know, $64 million a year. You know, that's about $3.75 million a game, you know, that he's going to be. And I saw that Kansas City Star, one of them, you know, I was reading it there. But, you know, he was that kid over in Texas Tech. You know, Mahomes come out of Texas Tech. And that quarterback, he was one of them. He was instrumental in getting him to Texas Tech. So I just wonder if his name's going to be mentioned in any of these betting. I don't think so. I think Mahomes is pretty upstanding guy. You know, he gives a lot of money away to charities and does a lot of stuff around Kansas City, which is good. So I hope he, puts some of that money to good use. But I just kind of wonder if, after this is all said and done, how many other, athletes and in the pro series of whatever sport is tied to a lot of this betting stuff. And I think this is just going to be the tip of the iceberg, what we're going to see on a lot of the betting. I mean, we talked about it, about these young people and all this damn money, all this NIL money. They don't know what the hell to do with it. So they're basically just doing whatever, they think, this invincible stuff. And I did read through the rules on the collegiate sports, as far as the NCAA rules, and it specifically in there said that any betting was automatic termination, automatic, everything, you're kicked out of, you're banned for life and, from the sport, and you can lose your scholarship, you can lose all the other stuff. But how this kid here is getting by with this, I have no idea, other than the fact that it went in front of a county judge, pretty much, a district judge, instead of where it should have went in front of a federal judge. So I think after the appeal's over, he's going to get his butt thrown out. I think it's, because they're all appealing it right now. And it's going to be an interesting season here. So, I'd like to see him go. I mean, and we talked about that, as far as, him betting the win, like I said, did he bet on the points? Could he shave points and still win the game, and, where he wins all the money on shaving points and, cutting down that, that percentage a little bit, I bet on sports all the time, but I can watch them on TV, but, that's where I've won a lot of money is on the points, and will they make the point or not, you kind of wonder about that now, are they shaving stuff down or what, So anyway, I just want to make a comment about that Amazon stuff there. And, I think this is, I think there are going to be a lot of pissed off people after this goes into effect when they get up and running, because I think rates is going to go up on a lot of the LTL stuff because they're not going to have much of a choice. They're probably looking at, making a buttload of money, and I don't know why, because they're a wealthy, wealthy, wealthy company right now. It just seems like not enough for them. They got to keep grabbing at other stuff. So,
1: well, no matter what you have, is there ever such thing as, I've made enough? It always seems like for the ultra rich and the elite, there's no end. It's always got to make more. I mean, when you've got billions already, I don't know, should I mention Elon Musk? How many billions is he worth? He wants to be worth $1 trillion with a T. That could happen here in short order.
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0: Philip actually brought that up a little earlier, the SpaceX IPO. Elon Musk's SpaceX has reportedly attracted more than $250 billion in investor interest for this blockbuster IPO Friday. Preparing for what could become the largest IPO in history, with demand running 3.5 to 4 times the planned offering size. Yeah, the company aims to raise $75 billion. Indications of interest have far exceeded that. Elon himself made a brief appearance at some virtual meetings with prospective investors during the roadshow process. Investment funds have placed substantial orders for the offering based on those meetings. The marketing effort for the IPO continued on Tuesday with a significant event in New York. SpaceX President Gwynne Shotwell and CFO Brett Jensen, or Johnson, were scheduled to attend a lunch at Morgan Stanley's Midtown Manhattan offices with approximately 300 institutional investors. Morgan Stanley's co-president hosted the gathering. Either way, the final pricing for the IPO is anticipated sometime this afternoon, here, Thursday. Investor demand could shift before that point, but the current subscription figures represent indications of interest rather than confirmed allocations, which will be determined at the time of pricing. Some major institutional investors typically place their orders late in the process, according to sources. The individuals providing this information requested anonymity because the details are confidential. But in the presentation to investors and regulatory filings, SpaceX has emphasized several distinctive elements of their business, noting that their rocket launching operations have been responsible for the vast majority of mass sent into orbit during the past 3 years, also highlighting the robust performance of the Starlink Internet satellite service. But beyond existing operations, SpaceX has pointed to a $23 trillion market opportunity in artificial intelligence. And yes, I said $23 trillion with a T. The company asserted it is uniquely positioned to overcome constraints facing terrestrial businesses by utilizing space for artificial intelligence computing infrastructure, which they anticipate will generate massive demand going forward. Breitbart News previously reported Elon pushed the idea of space-based artificial intelligence data centers in an interview earlier this week. Elon characterized this as a preliminary version of the final design, would stand 20 meters tall with an expansive wingspan of 70 meters. These dimensions make it the largest satellite SpaceX has ever attempted to launch. But the structure features a rack of artificial intelligence chips flanked by extensive solar panels and liquid radiators for thermal management. All right. 844-844-3388. All right, get back to your calls ahead. 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
2: The lawfare superstructure is the single biggest threat to President Trump. 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
4: With SRN News, I'm Jason Walker. United States launching a second round of airstrikes on Iran after President Trump warned that Tehran would, quote, pay the price for stalled negotiations. Rough weather overnight in Kansas, Missouri, and Iowa. Numerous tornado warnings in Kansas. In Salina, heavy damage following winds of 115 miles per hour. Also heavy damage in and around the Topeka area. No word on casualties. Following Monday's earthquake in the southern Philippines, officials are pleading for food and water. The quake claiming the lives of 47 people, 11 others are missing, 40-some thousand are homeless. And the New York Knicks have made a record comeback, stunning the San Antonio Spurs 107-106 after being behind by 20 points in the fourth quarter. SRN News.
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0: All righty, back at it here. Round and third, headed toward home, as they say. All right, is that Plowboy?
1: Yes, sir. Yes, sir. Good morning. Yeah, a little bit busy, but Grump kind of got me a little bit frustrated with what y'all were talking about with Texas Tech. He brought up a name, Steve, that kind of correlates between a discussion you and I've had, for the last 2 years, on and off, throwing a game.
0: Mm-hmm.
1: And what's going on? Remember the game that me and you have a little bit in common with there, sir?
0: Yeah.
1: Remember when Patrick Mahomes went to Denver and got their... Go ahead.
0: When he was running backwards, running the wrong damn direction.
1: Mm-hmm. That for one. We go to Denver, so we didn't have to play Joe Burrow in Cincinnati.
0: Mm-hmm.
1: We couldn't even make a freaking field goal with Harrison Buckner. And what we were kind of looking along the same lines because they just didn't want to play Cincinnati, and then they throw the damn game in Mile High. No. Horse hockey. And, yeah, I'd like to see them even look at that game between him and Andy Reid and company, because that was one game that should have never had been there, sir. And we, I don't know, but like I said, when Grump brought up Mahomes, it was like,
0: right.
1: My God, here we go.
0: Mm-hmm.
1: But now I got a question for Grump in a way, and may even revert back to Eagle. What's going? See, I'm in that local that just absorbed Amazon up here in Kansas City, sir. Is that going to make them hire better help? Remember, they're Eagles' favorite trucking company to talk about. They were always in the ditch and all this crap going on. And all of a sudden he was saying, we didn't see all the Amazons. They were about as damn near as bad as Super Eagle at times. And I know they are getting lost up here on some of their residential streets up here north of Kansas City area. And yeah, they could screw us and crap it up. No, I'm not interested in them joining our union. Really, I'm not there, sir. But, also, Grump made a comment about a station wagon bringing his guitar parts. There is a new Amazon out here. It's all in line with one another. There are various different sectors. Just say if, if you had a shop downtown, you could literally have Amazon freight brought to you that you take to your neighbors. I didn't know. Have you seen anything like that there, Steve?
0: I'm not familiar, no.
1: But when he was talking about that station wagon, yeah, there is like, if you got a business, you can kind of be like an Amazon, what would you say, forwarder?
0: Mm-hmm.
1: They deliver the truckload to you. Then you take it across town wherever it has to go to divvy it out. Yeah. But that's all I have.
0: Well, bye, boy. Good to hear
1: all
0: from
1: right,
0: you.
1: Steve.
0: Thank you much. And we got, yeah, well, oddly enough, a little on your favorite topic. Yeah. Driverless trucks. Cole Scandaglia is deputy director of the International Brotherhood of Teamsters. Speaking to a Senate committee, said what many drivers are thinking. I don't think we disagree with the notion we're not going to see an influx of driverless trucks in every fleet across America tomorrow. We're not going to see hundreds of thousands of people lose their jobs next week. I think anyone who's being rational about that can agree. Where I think we disagree somewhat is that if this technology hits the prime time at whatever point that may be, we're concerned. I think It's historic to suggest that employers at some point in time will have the ability to eliminate their labor cost in totality or in large part and decide not to do it. That's what concerns my members. This was during the Senate Commerce, Science, and Transportation Committee hearing this past Tuesday that focused on transportation innovation and technology. Of course, this led to quite a bit of conversation about autonomous vehicles and driverless trucks. ATA President Chris Spear testified favorably to the potential of autonomous trucks. ATA believes autonomous trucks will improve supply chain efficiency while giving truck drivers greater flexibility in choosing their preferred routes. That was his submitted testimony. Autonomous vehicles are one of many tools for the industry to meet the growing and changing demands of our economy without replacing the truck driver profession. Teamsters, meanwhile, provided a more skeptical view, asking lawmakers, consider the economic impacts of mass deployment of unregulated autonomous vehicles on your constituents. The single most common occupation for men in the United States without a college degree is truck drivers and drivers/sales workers. It is not a credible claim to assume if given the opportunity, employers will only seek to automate small segments of the industry when the primary motivation factor behind autonomous vehicle deployment is the elimination of labor cost. Pure and simple. The use of autonomous trucks is becoming increasingly prevalent. This week, PepsiCo and Gatik announced a partnership to bring autonomous freight into PepsiCo's North American food and beverage supply chain. According to PepsiCo, that partnership marks the largest commercial autonomous freight deployment to date. The ATA and the Teamsters both urged Congress to establish a federal framework for autonomous vehicles. Of course, OWIDA has also spoken out against efforts to allow autonomous trucking companies to self-certify. That was the question that came up. I think Dan mentioned that last year. Yeah. Now, maybe it was Plowboy, but additionally, OWIDA told the FMCSA not to exempt autonomous trucking companies from the regulation that you have to follow or have had for years. Aurora, the company seeking that exemption, hopes to expand their current fleet of about 100 trucks to 200 by the end of this year, but into the thousands over the next 5 years. And we'll get to Vic coming up here, rolling into a Thursday, the Steve Summers Overnight Drive.
2: The past week was a little reset after the season got off to a massive start 2 weeks ago, allowing pollers a chance to breathe before the Power Pole Nationals. From the NTPA headquarters in Marion, Ohio, this is the NTPA Overnight Report. I'm Greg Hunter. The Busch Light Nationals in Evansville got the summer polling schedule underway 2 weeks ago, and since, pullers had the chance to go home, relax, repair, and recharge for the grueling 2026 schedule. After four hooks in 3 days, the wear and tear on the machinery took a toll, and teams had a weekend to work on machines before loading up to make the trip to Hutchinson, Minnesota for the Power Pole Nationals this weekend. As teams head to the land of 10,000 lakes, we take a look at the current standings after the Southern Swing and Evansville. In the Prairie Ag Solutions Light Superstock Tractors, Colton Wentworth has a one-point lead in the points with his John Deere 4020 over Terry Blackburn and Adam Spiegelberg. Grant Theobald has a nine-point lead in the AP1 Insurance and Premier Crop Modified Minis over Troy Arnett with a 14-point lead over Butch Poland. In the Newfields Ag Superstock Diesel Tractors, Colin Ross has a three-point lead over Esden Lane and 4 points over Kent Payne. In the GMS Manufacturing and Machine Light Modifieds, Chase Richardson is leading the way by 4 points over Les Corporal and 7 ahead of Chase Smith. Blake DeBrew is leading the Superstock Diesel Trucks by 2 points over Trip Hazley and by 4 over Jeremy Yeager. The Apex Turbo Super Farm Tractors has Greg Fries leading the way by 3 points over Chris Wagner and 5 points ahead of Lee Butts. With the crowd favorite Unlimited Modifieds, there is a three-way tie on the top spot. Joe Ader, Ricky Rose, and Chase Richardson. The new kids on the block, the Biotech Innovations 4.1 Pro Stock Tractors, has Kevin Lindstrom with a three-point lead over Brian Miller and 11 points up over Cody Doss. Rounding out the classes that have pulled so far in 2026 is the Yoder Popcorn Pro Stock Tractors, with Grayson Shelton holding an 8-point lead over Kevin Schmucker and 10 points better than Kevin's second tractor. This weekend in Hutchinson, seven Grand National classes will hit the dirt, and it's sure to be action-packed. You can watch both sessions on Full Pull Live. This week on NTPA Championship Polling on RFD TV, we go back to Rockwell, Iowa in the 2025 North Iowa Nationals. Light and open supers are going to be taken to the track 8:30 Eastern, 7:30 Central Wednesday night, only on RFD TV, which you can get on the RFD app if your cable provider does not carry RFD TV. This has been the NTPA Overnight Report. I'm Greg Hunter. Remember, pull hard.
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0: All right, back at it here. Hello, Rick, Columbus, Ohio. So I already had a couple cups of coffee, wrapping it up for the day. Truck and Phil on board. Happy, terrific Thursday. Coffee up. Good morning, Mr. Summers, the hotshot Secret Nation, and the great product of Stabil. Big shout out to the retired Knuckle Buster and all the veterans. Get her done. Another warm day, 71, warm into 87, Fort Wayne, 67 to 80 for Newaygo, Michigan. All right, drivers, be safe out there. Semper Fi. From Truck and Phil. All right, thanks for hanging in there, Vic. Good morning.
1: Okay. I'll try to make this as quick as possible for you. But you mentioned that about the Pepsi going to the driverless trucks or whatever.
0: Yes.
1: I don't know. I used to, well, when I drove for Dairy Farmers of America, they had a lot of food contracts. And some of them were with soft drink companies, of which Pepsi was one of them. And I was just thinking, I've forgotten the street, but it's up there in Chicago. And you have to go underneath these railroad tracks, and you have to go under a certain place to get in there to that Pepsi plant up there. And when you get to that Pepsi plant, then you got to make sure you don't run over any pallets stacked outside or anything else. And then there's the caves down there at Springfield, Missouri, that you have to go in and around. I want to see how that's going to work with Pepsi Cola going to driverless trucks and when they get in those situations like that. But that really wasn't what I called about. Was what I was calling about was today they had all that stuff on with the Epstein and Jeffrey Epstein. They were worrying about all this stuff, and they had Bill Gates in there. Well, there's another Epstein out there that they don't ever talk about. And that was Edward J. Epstein. And he wrote a lot of books on the Kennedy assassination and primarily on the Warren Commission report. And that Warren Commission report won't be complete until 2039. And when they first came up with that, that report, they really couldn't get everybody to get on board because there were a lot of, I guess you would say conflicting testimony would be the best way to explain that. And he was the other Epstein. He was doing a deep dive into all that, and he was to deliver that report on to LBJ. I think it was to be delivered to LBJ like in September of 1964. Oddly enough, LBJ started the Vietnam War on August the 4th of 1964. Was it something to take to kind of get away from have to face up to how incomplete that Warren Commission report was or not? I don't know. But the thing with LBJ on that Vietnam War, he said that he wanted to make sure that we were the United States or the military wasn't doing anything over there that would have provoked the North Vietnamese. Well, hell, when he was Senate Majority Leader, he gave President Eisenhower all kinds of grief whenever he was wanting to aid the people over there in South Vietnam and also in Southeast Asia. And he was fully aware that they had approved for the different special forces to be over there doing things, but he just flat out lied to start the Vietnam War.
0: Hmm.
1: And the reason I bring that up is they're talking about all this stuff with Trump now. Well, Trump has basically, I guess you would say, let's see, that was in, I was talking about 64. This is 26. You're talking about over 60 years, six decades of the U.S. government doing things basically to destroy the trust of the populace of the United States and other countries. So when a lot of people look at what's going on over there in the Mideast and everything, they just don't really know for sure what's going on. And this deal with Trump today, I was just looking at all the energy stuff, and supposedly we'd had a drawdown, even in the SPR and at Cushing. All the inventories had went down, and then Trump comes out tonight and says, well, we've got 100 million barrels out of out of Iran. So, you know, so what's true? What's really going on here? And then he comes out and makes that statement about how he's really going to pound the daylights out of them, I'll say. And so then that's whenever the stock market kind of fell, and for a while it all was going up. I haven't looked at it yet this morning. But you kind of, it's like, what is the real story here? And that's like with the Apache helicopter getting shot down. You don't know really how close they were operating, and you don't know what it was shot down with, or I don't. I haven't really seen anything. Supposedly it was with a drone, and some of those drones that they say they don't, they can't be jammed, you know, they're not with radio signals. Some of those are operating supposedly like with a war, or, you know, like our TOW missiles on some of the aircraft that we have. And it's just, so my point I'm trying to make is, what's really going on here? Mm-hmm. And why are we over there doing everything? And it just doesn't seem like we're really doing anything that I hope that Trump would do when he took office. And one of the things is, I'm still stuck back on that COVID thing, because I would like to know how that thing got started and why they didn't do a deep dive into that, how it got distributed, and the whole nine yards. And now they're running around looking at the New World screwworm in cattle, and that's really disrupting a lot of things. Now they have pseudo rabies and hogs. That's going to affect that. I mean, we have a world of things to do rather than really worrying that much about Iran, other than the fact that we have the capability to essentially just starve Iran out. I mean, the world doesn't need their oil right now. And that revolutionary bunch over there, I guess you'd say radicals. They believe that if they start another war, their imam or whatever is somebody's going to come to save them.
0: Right.
1: Because they believe that would be the search. And when people get that sort of a mindset, you might as well give it up, because you're not going to change them. They keep talking about regime change. How are you going to change that type of a mindset? You're going to go blow them up, and they're thinking, well, that's good, because if they blow us up, then our savior will come and they'll take care of you. I mean, how much of a psychological effect is that going to be? But that's the theocrats or the theocracy. They do like their money. And that's the big thing, that we could actually hurt them a lot. And the other thing is, we're not only, that's like LBJ kept saying, well, we can just bomb that little South Vietnam to pieces and we'll win. Well, maybe, but they are, Vietnam had two big backers, China and Russia. We weren't just in a war with just Vietnam or Indochina. We were at war with what was then was the worldwide communist movement. I don't know who all they're in war with now there at Iran, but look at the different militias that they have, and somehow Iran keeps getting supplied one way or another. Mm-hmm. And as far as the nuclear stuff, we really don't know where that is, and we probably never will. But North Korea, you know, now they've raised their head. They'll be more than willing to furnish it to them. So anyway, I'm trying to get some investing going, but frankly, I'm maybe it's just me, but I'm totally confused on all this stuff that they had going on. And like that whole New World screwworm, they act like it's a whole new environment. But I remember back in the 50s when I had my Paul Herford hurt and was trying to get money to go to college. And let me tell you, we did lose a cow or two, but I can remember the tankage truck was showing up whenever to pick up the dead cattle.
0: And ultimately, they eliminated it by 1966, I think it was. So it's It's not something new. They should be able to deal with it. Again, that's been many, many years ago, so. All right, hey, we are flat out of time. Thank you so much for spending some time with us here. Come on back at the midnight hour Eastern tonight. Yeah, it'll be the casual
2: This is 101.1, The Answer, where Little Rock comes to talk. Start your morning with a voice you know and trust. Dave Elswick, bringing you the issues that matter to Arkansas, the news behind the headlines, and conversations you won't hear anywhere else. Then, in the afternoon, stay informed and fired up with Doc Washburn, breaking down the biggest stories of the day and what they mean for you. And all day long, hear from some of the biggest voices in talk radio. CNN's Scott Jennings, Mike Gallagher, and Larry Elder, bringing you sharp insight, lively debate, and the perspective you've been looking for. News, opinion, insight, and the conversations shaping our community. 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

0: With SRN News, I'm Jason Walker. As promised by President Trump, U.S. military forces launching a second round of airstrikes on Iran earlier today. Following Monday's major earthquake in the southern Philippines, officials there pleading for food and water. The quake claiming the lives of 47 people, more than 30 are missing, and 45,000 are homeless. Rough weather, just plain nasty. Overnight in Kansas, numerous tornado warnings. In Salina, heavy damage following winds of 115 to 120 miles per hour. Damage in and around the Topeka area as well. No word on casualties. If you dozed off last night and missed it, you miss a bit of history in the world of sports. New York Knicks made a record comeback after being down by 20 points in the fourth quarter and actually beat the San Antonio Spurs. SRN News.
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6: Thanks for spending time with us. Welcome into Thursday, June 11th. Gordon Deal with Nicole Murray. Some of our top stories and headlines. U.S. and Iran exchange fire again. Midwest power outages from powerful storms. Inflation heated up last month thanks to the war. Washington Post says President Trump has blocked New York City's mayor for meeting with the president of Colombia, a fellow democratic socialist. Russia's war on Ukraine has now lasted longer than World War I. The World Cup starts today. The Knicks rally from 29 down to beat the Spurs in Game 4 of the NBA Finals. and an incredible pet rescue story by Milwaukee sanitation workers. That story in about 20 minutes. It is time to sound the alarms over our dwindling oil supplies in the Strategic Petroleum Reserve. Here's Jay Young, founder and CEO of King Operating Corporation, an oil and gas firm in Dallas. Jay, your concerns.
4: It's a cushion, not a cure, right? I mean, there's only so much oil in there, and if we wiped out our entire, you know, production, U.S. production, it wouldn't take long at all for us to suck up every barrel of oil in that strategic reserves. As a matter of fact, I mean, every country has a strategic reserve because they like to store oil just in case something happens, like what's happening right now. Unfortunately for the world, everybody is you know, declining or using up their strategic reserves right now, and everybody's looking at the lowest reserves in probably history right now because of the, you know, the Strait of Hormuz and all the different ways where you just cannot get oil through different areas, and they're shutting down wells all across the Persian Gulf because you can't produce them and supply, you know, oil, and you can't overstore it. There's only so many storage bins available. So they store them, and now they're using them at record rates because we need oil. We need 100 million barrels a day, and in the world, we're only producing 85 to 90. So, I mean, right now we're in a really big, big push for getting wells back online, and let's get back to the 100 million barrels of oil a day around the world, because if this happens very much longer, we won't have any reserves anywhere. And if we don't have those reserves, that's going to just send prices sky high, because it's all about supply and demand. Why? Yeah. What's the supply? And if we have if we have an oversupply like we did during COVID, demand goes down, then prices go way down. But unfortunately, the opposite happens, where if we don't have that supply and our demand stays strong, which, you know, most people feel like it will, you know, is that we still have a growing population. You know, we use about 15 barrels of oil per day per person in the United States. And as long as we have a continued, you know, our population increases, we're going to have a bigger demand for oil. And as that happens and we don't have it, it's going to send those prices higher, Gordon.
6: Is it time to panic regarding our strategic petroleum reserve in the U.S.?
4: I think so. I really, really do think so. I mean, it's not as bad as what it could be 5 years ago, 10 years ago, because we are producing a lot of oil in the United States, a lot more than we were. I'm panicked more for refineries in the United States and us not having the refineries. But, you know, strategic reserves are, you know, we've used half of the oil for what we need it for. During Biden, he put oil on the market just to lower prices because he wanted, you know, to get the Democrats in Congress. That's not what the strategic reserves is for. You know, President Trump has used the strategic reserves for what it's needed, and that is because if you don't have the oil necessary in the United States, we need to use those strategic reserves, which we are right now, and we're doing the best job possible, and we're being a better steward, if you will, of that oil.
6: We're speaking with Jay Young. He's the founder and CEO of King Operating Corporation, an oil and gas firm in Dallas, and we're discussing the falling U.S. oil reserves. Just maybe give me a oil reserves 101 here. Where are they? Where do we keep them? Are these tanks somewhere along a Gulf Coast, or
4: where are these? On the Gulf Coast, down there in the several different places, but it's along the Gulf Coast. It was mostly, you know, Louisiana, Texas, Panhandle. So
6: it's not all in one place. In other words,
4: right? Yeah. Right. It has to be where we can get it out. That's one of the problems. I mean, we have hundreds of millions of barrels in reserves, but we can't get, you know, a lot of it out as much as we need to. I mean, 1 million barrels a day, 1.5 million barrels a day. I mean, don't forget, we need 20 million barrels a day in the United States, literally 20 million barrels a day. We're producing 13. We're getting a lot of oil out of Canada and Mexico, and we're having to send a lot of oil overseas because we cannot refine it, and we have to get it refined to the oil that and to the products that we need here.
6: Thanks, Jay. Jay Young, founder and CEO of King Operating Corporation. By the way, if you've missed anything from today's show, there's an easy way to catch up. All you have to do is tell Alexa, Siri, or Google to play This Morning with Gordon Deal. 20 minutes now in front of the hour. Coming up next, tracking loose pigs in Connecticut. 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
3: People on the ballot, every Democrat in the House and Senate voted to raise people's taxes in 2026. 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They voted against cutting taxes on tips and overtime, which has been such a boon to so many working families. And if you combine, for a working mom working 2 jobs, she's picking up tips, extra income, waiting tables, she's got a double child tax credit and lower taxes and a bigger refund this year. And Trump is trying to finish the decades of attacks on the American homeland, American citizens and soldiers by Iran.
2: 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The Answer. 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And hear from national voices like Chris DeGaulle, Scott Jennings, Hugh Hewitt, Larry Elder, and Mike Gallagher. 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

0: President Trump has triggered a $200 billion tech disruption, and Wall Street is asleep at the switch. This $200 billion investment in chip technology could make today's artificial intelligence chips obsolete. Technology that will make today's AI data centers a thing of the past, like IBM's old mainframes. While most investors are focused on old-fashioned AI, there are three companies quietly building a trillion-dollar triangle that could transform every tech sector on Earth. These three companies are gearing up to develop and manufacture supercomputers the size of a dinner plate. Institutions like Vanguard, BlackRock, and State Street are pouring more than $200 billion into this AI revolution. 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
3: Breaking news this hour from Town Hall. I'm Rich Thomason. The U.S. has carried out another round of airstrikes on Iran. President Trump says more will follow if Tehran doesn't quickly sign a deal to end the war. Secretary of War Hegseth says Iran has been playing games with the U.S. He says that stops now.
4: As President Trump said, they've been tapping. You can see when someone's trying to tap on a deal. Instead, they're going to have tap bombs dropping on key facilities in Iran from the United States of America.
3: And that has happened with the U.S. missiles raining down on multiple military-related sites. Get more from the BBC's Thomas Morgan.
5: The U.S. say that they've concluded their attacks, but we understand that the IRGC, the Iranian Revolutionary Guard, have responded by attacking U.S. bases in Kuwait and Bahrain, describing it as punishment for the attacks early in the evening. The U.S. Central Command said the strikes were due to the unwarranted and continued aggression shown by Iran. I think we're in this constant state of back and forth, really, not only in terms of who shoots first, but also a war of words, especially on social media.
3: And on social media, President Trump says that Iran has been playing us for suckers. Parts of the Midwest pounded by powerful storms, disrupting flights the other day, Chicago airports knocking out power to hundreds of thousands of utility customers. The Mid-Atlantic and the Northeast experiencing sweltering conditions accompanied by strong thunderstorms. What a comeback, a record rebound. The New York Knicks came roaring back from 29 points down, moving to the brink of their first championship since 1973, beating the San Antonio Spurs 107-106 Game 4 of the NBA Finals Game 5 Saturday night in San Antonio. On Wall Street, Dow futures up 402 points. The Nasdaq futures ahead 332. More on these stories, townhall.com.
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3: China is becoming a bigger player in the global car and truck market.
7: China is reporting that its passenger car exports jumped 73% in May, and that exports of pure electric vehicles and plug-in hybrids more than doubled. Surging sales show that higher gasoline and diesel prices due to the war in Iran are driving stronger interest in EVs. While China's auto exports are surging, domestic passenger car sales fell more than 23%. I'm Lisa Dwyer.
3: The mayor of a southern Philippine town devastated by this week's earthquake is pleading for Air Force helicopters to transport food to stave off hunger in places that are cut off by landslides. The Monday quake has left 47 people dead, 31 others are still missing, 45,000 people displaced. The mayor says 10 villages remain isolated, mostly due to landslides. News and analysis at townhall.com. AI could be coming to a wallet near you soon.
8: Visa is embedding its payment network into ChatGPT, allowing the chatbot to shop and complete transactions for users. It enables ChatGPT to make purchases at any merchant accepting Visa. OpenAI will provide the technology for decision-making and purchasing. Visa ensures the secure transactions. Concerns, though, do include potential unauthorized purchases, but Visa plans to implement very strong safeguards. Jason Walker reporting.
3: Anthropic joining calls for the AI industry to find ways to cushion people from AI's disruptions to the nation's workforce. The company announcing a $200 million investment to research AI's impact on the economy. More on these stories, townhall.com.
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13: It's 6:06 in your nation's capital. We're on our flagship station, WMAL, in the Relief Factor Studios. Good morning. It's Larry O'Connor, O'Connor and Company. I'm just overwhelmed by all the things we're going to talk about today. A lot of action on Capitol Hill. In 30 minutes, we're going to go through this hearing. The superintendent of Loudoun County Schools, everyone knows Loudoun County, Virginia, most famous county in America. Apparently, I grew up in Orange County, California. I used to think we were the most famous. We were the most famous. We used to have the OC, right? No. Now it's the LC. Loudoun County, infamous, really, dubious distinction because of the moronic way the school system is managed and run there, especially considering Loudoun County used to be this bastion of sort of sensible, reasonable, maybe even right-of-center conservatives in Northern Virginia. Not anymore. The left has taken over Fairfax creep. Fairfax County has sort of invaded ideologically the

0: Period.
1: All right. We're back with you. It's a Thursday. It's the day before the weekend, so it's better than Wednesday. Not quite as good on Friday as Friday is. I'm looking forward to the weekend coming up. If I seem like I disappear from the show at times, it's because that I'm turning my mic off so that you don't have to listen to me coughing. I'm coming down with a chest cold. I know I am, and that drives me nuts. I hate chest colds. I don't mind one up in my head where you're all stuffed up and, you know, you're always blowing your nose to try to clear out your passengers. Not chest colds.
2: You better take that seriously.
1: Oh, I do. I don't want to
2: get pneumonia.
1: Yeah, I don't want to end up like, what's his name,
2: Calvin,
1: from NASCAR.
2: Yeah.
1: Mm-hmm. You know?
3: That happened quick, too.
1: Well, they say that can happen that fast. Mm-hmm. The doctors talked about it and said that if you've got pneumonia, it can quickly accelerate into sepsis, and that will kill you.
2: Yep. That's how my dad died.
1: You know, you just get sicker and sicker, and they can't stop it, and you're just along for the ride to the Neverland.
2: There's literally nothing they can do once you get sepsis.
4: Doesn't matter how healthy you are, it seems like.
1: Or were.
4: You know what I'm saying? Yeah, you're right.
1: I mean, I stay healthy. I very seldom get sick. And I can hear it up in my lungs. You can hear it cracking and popping when I start coughing. And, when you get to hacking, and it wakes you up in the middle of the night, you wake up, you finally get back to sleep, it wakes you up again, and you go back to sleep, and then you got to get up at like 4:45 anyway, and you start hacking away, and you wake

0: At 2:30 a.m.
1: And it's like, well, even if I had, what do you want me to do about it?
2: Get up, pay it.
1: There ain't nobody up right now, darling, except you and I. So anyway, I said, do me a favor, just close the door as you go out and turn the light off in the hallway. You know, that's what I asked her to do. And she did. She did that.
0: Hey, Dave, yeah. Probably 20 years ago, I've been married like 22 years now, and I told my wife one night late like that, she addressed me. I stood up out of bed, and I said, hey, from this point forward, no serious conversation.
1: Thank
0: after
1: you.
0: 9 p.m.
1: If you want to ask me a question that is going to lead into a discussion, you don't do it when I put my head down and my eyes are closed.
0: No.
2: But plus, also, you get your adrenaline pumping if it's a hard discussion.
1: Yeah, well, that's what I'm saying.
2: And then you can't go to sleep.
3: Some executive decisions don't go down until after 9 o'clock at night, it seems like.
0: It served us very well, you know. Like, after 9, it's like, hey, we'll just table that for tomorrow.
1: Yep.
0: And that's arguments or anything bothering you. It's like, let's not do anything heavy after 9.
1: Well, it's like
2: a good idea.
1: With something that's going to happen later in the week. I've got now that, and my wife doesn't like it, but I do it anyway, I quote scripture at her. I said, don't be worrying about that right now.
0: Agree quickly with
1: you
0: that
1: know,
0: adversary.
1: Tomorrow,
0: is that the one you
1: yeah,
0: use?
1: No, tomorrow's going to have enough problems of its own without worrying that it's going to be problems.
0: That's right.
1: Anyway, I've been married. You know, this year will be our 35th wedding anniversary on August 10th. So I'm looking forward to celebrating with her. I'll take her. Normally, she wants to go up to Branson and go to a nice restaurant and take in one of the shows, and we'll probably do that because I get done before noon here, and I can leave from here and pick her up, and 2.5 hours later we can be in Branson. That leaves you the whole night, man.
0: Jets don't get done before noon, do they?
3: No, sir.
1: Yeah,
3: never
1: when
3: been done before noon.
1: you close at like 5, right?
3: 5:30.
1: 5:30.
3: Yes, sir.
1: Okay. You know, but the close sign might be up, and you're still working on somebody's car.
3: Absolutely. Yeah. You know, you got to do what it takes to get the job done, and most importantly, try to keep yourself on track if that's totally possible whatsoever. But yeah, between both of those, I mean. You know, it's kind of like having those conversations at 9 o'clock at night. You know, if you got a small business, I mean, unfortunately, those things got to be dealt with.
1: You
3: got to,
1: take care of
3: it. Seems like, you know, you live that life somewhat at home a little bit. You know, you're not supposed to, but, you know, it definitely bleeds over.
1: Do you have a problem when people come in with your cars and the idiot light's been on for like 6 months and they've never brought it in for you to look at it, and then all of a sudden now they got major problems, you know, you're missing and problems, and you tell them, I can get to you next week, and they go, what do you mean next week?
0: Yeah.
1: Yeah.
0: Well, we see a lot of, you know, people delaying or just kind of being, it's not important until it actually starts breaking down. You know, they just don't do their maintenance, and then all of a sudden their emergency is supposed to translate to my emergency.
1: Yep.
0: Their emergency is our emergency.
1: But everybody got their car over at your shop.
0: Everybody's
1: it's
0: got
1: an emergency.
0: Mm-hmm. Yeah, yeah. And I just tell them, I'm like, look, I mean, I've got 30 people in front of you. I will get to it as soon as possible. You know, I promise you I want to. But, you know, whenever it's 95 degrees and humidity through the roof, I mean, your guys just aren't as efficient whenever it's 60, you know. I mean, that's just the reality.
1: They're moving slower.
0: Yeah.
1: Absolutely moving slower.
0: More water breaks, you know, all that stuff has to go in.
1: Especially for the pregnant ones. You know.
0: Well, we have a few ladies with us, but none of them are pregnant.
1: Yeah, I got you.
0: Some of them got tendencies.
3: Yeah.
1: Yeah. So anyway, the guys from, BJ's are here today. BJ's sitting right next to me. Good to have him in the studio. And it's been a few weeks since you've been on, sir.
0: It's been a while, yeah.
1: Yeah, what have you been up to?
0: Just
1: work.
0: Work. Man, I work.

0: I preach, you know, I do a lot of stuff with kids camps and stuff, and yeah, just busy, you know.
1: Are you guys coming Sunday night to Agape for the night to honor Israel?
0: No.
1: 6:30 Sunday night.
0: Okay.
1: Come on over. Yeah. And, you know, because as Christians, we're supposed to, you know, pray for the peace of Jerusalem. We're supposed to be, you know, standing behind Israel. So we'll give you an opportunity to be able to do it. It's no big deal. And I guess what goes for you, too. If you're listening right now, you're invited to come over to Agape Church this Sunday, 6:30, and we'll get it underway. I'm going to get there a lot earlier than 6:30 because I want to sit up front. I don't want to be back in the back of 3,000 people.
0: Yeah.
1: I want to be up front. So their special speaker is going to be the man who is the commander of the Israeli Defense Forces that went in and got the hostages in Entebbe Airport.
0: Okay.
1: So if you know anything about that, if you want to meet the man, you want to hear what he has to say, he'll be here to do that. He'll be on my show. I think he's coming in today at 7 or tomorrow at 7 with Enrico and Justin, if I'm not mistaken. So we'll get to talk to him up close and personal. I'm kind of looking forward to seeing Enrico because he's had a head surgery on his eye, so he'll be wearing the eye patch. And so I'm gonna call him Moshe Dayan tomorrow when I see him. He was one of my heroes when I was a kid. There you go.
2: Get it out, Dave.
0: Let it all out.
1: Excuse me. Anyway, strangle. Anyway.
3: And that's our commercial for get your elderberry juice and drink it so you don't get sick.
0: That's a Surgeon General's warning.
1: Elderberry juice as good as elderberry wine?
3: I mean, I would think that the juice is better.
1: Okay.
3: Yeah. I never had elderberry wine. I like the Sambuco, though. Sambuco's the bomb.
2: You should have seen that face.
3: You better get Dave some stat.
0: Y'all need to look at the live stream on that
1: one.
0: That's
1: good, man. That's good stuff. Elderberry wine's good. I mean, even Elton John sang about elderberry wine. All right, so
3: true.
1: It's good. It's good for you. And wine's not bad for you. Take a little bit for a bad stomach. That's what Paul told Timothy. Take some for a bad stomach. And so
3: it's just basically good for everything. Keeps your immune system up. I mean, that's why people got COVID so much, because their immune systems, it ravages your immune system.
0: Well, I thought she was saying they got COVID because they didn't drink wine.
3: They were drinking a lot of wine, too, though.
1: All right. So what are the things that you guys are having people come in and talk to you about? People are getting ready to go on vacation, I'm sure, and you give them a once-over and make sure they're ready to hit the road?
2: Yes, sir. I mean, it's... The trip checks are, you know, what we call them, are definitely, we've got a bunch of them lined up to do. It's kind of like the time of the season, you know, where all the kids are coming back from school and colleges and whatnot. And, you know, whether that gets any love or attention on the road or during the school year. But got a lot of those going on. Got a lot of family trips going on. You know, so just trying to get everybody in, make sure everybody's going to be safe to go. And of course, you got all the heat related issues right now, you know, seeing a lot of coolant, cooling, you know, engine radiator, you know, sort of being stressed to the max, whatnot. And always air conditioners, you know, doing their deal right now.
0: AC that hasn't worked since January, but all of a sudden, boom.
1: Yeah, it's 90 degrees today. I need you to fix it today.
0: Right now.
1: Yeah,
0: right
1: immediately. Now.
2: Yeah. I know it's hot. I mean, I feel you. Trust me, I'm sweating when I'm on the phone with you, I promise.
0: And this is one thing I'll tell you, you know, as a consumer, you know, you get a lot more if you're polite and kind than you do if you're harsh.
1: That's the way it always works.
0: Yeah, and that's everywhere. But, I specifically had, you know, because we're busy, and so I can't just, like, stop and work on your vehicle. I had a vehicle with a lady come up, and she had three children in the back, and her car was hot. It was black. Black car, black everything. and it was hot.
1: Yeah, black interior.
0: Yeah, black interior.
1: That's why I like them, to be honest.
2: Black on black.
0: Yeah, mm-hmm. And, you know, and I saw they were hot. You know, it's not that I don't love you and I don't want you to be cool, but practicality is I can't just, you know, prioritize.
1: As they would say over in England, get in the queue.
0: Yeah.
2: It's just not fair to your customers that have been waiting for a week, you know, to just slide something right in front of them, you know, when they've been, you know, on the board patiently waiting and whatnot. Mm-hmm. You know, and everything's situational, but...
0: And, you know, and you try to do what you can.
2: Absolutely.
0: But
2: we're all here to help as much as we can when we can, but, you know, even if that's saying, you know, we need to try to direct you somewhere else, you know, that's... That's part of the helping part of it, you know?
0: That's right.
2: Being the connector.
0: Yeah.
1: All right, BJ and Carter are here. We'll be speaking to them through the rest of this hour. But we got to take a break, pay some bills, and then we'll be back on the Dave Elswick Show.
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4: 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Start your morning with a voice you know and trust. Dave Elswick. Bringing you the issues that matter to Arkansas, the news behind the headlines, and conversations you won't hear anywhere else. Then, in the afternoon, stay informed and fired up with Doc Washburn, breaking down the biggest stories of the day and what they mean for you. And all day long, hear from some of the biggest voices in talk radio. CNN's Scott Jennings, Mike Gallagher, and Larry Elder, bringing you sharp insight, lively debate, and the perspective you've been looking for. News, opinion, insight, and the conversations shaping our community. From Little Rock to the natural state and beyond. This is 101.1, The Answer. 101.1, The Answer, where Little Rock comes to talk. Larry O'Connor sees another example of a power grab.
6: He's a pig. He's a scum. He's disgusting. He's a liar. But he's better than Susan Collins. 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
1: If you run into a problem with your car, just Google, you know, your car and truck doctors on Google, be looking where one's close to you. It doesn't matter which one you choose. If they're a certified service center, it means that they live by the same rules as everybody else. They all follow the same rules. And here's what I'll tell you. When you take your car there, they will fix it. They won't just work on it. They'll fix it.
0: That's right.
1: So keep that in mind. And there's a big difference between working on and fixing it. You know, I've had my run-ins with mechanics that didn't fix something, give it back to you. And one was a big national chain, you know, has Boys in its name. And I wasn't a big fan of theirs. I've never gone back. All it takes for me is somebody to give me really bad service one time. That's all you got to do. I'll just say, okay, is that the best you can do? Well, yes, sir. And I said, okay, thanks a lot. Then I take it to whoever can fix it, and I never look back at the person who said, we don't know what's really wrong with it. We'll just fix a couple of things on it.
0: Yeah.
1: As far as that goes. All right, so a lot of people are getting ready to go on vacation. We're into June now. June vacation goes until, you know, about the third week of August now. And so people are wanting to go places. Are people coming in and saying, you know, service my car, check my fluid level and check my brakes and all of that? Is that typically what people are doing this time of year?
0: Yeah, I mean, we see a lot more of the uptick of travel plans and stuff, but, you know, a lot of what we're seeing more than even the travel stuff is, you know, with the economy being the way it is, not very many people are thinking, hey, let me run out and buy a new car, you know.
1: Mm-hmm. Not after you run to the dealership and look at the price tag.
0: Yeah, so, I mean, because now, you know, the all the tariff charges and stuff are stacked on those cars. And, you know, so we're starting to see a lot more, you know, larger jobs that you would probably think about trading your vehicle in. They're starting to get approved. You know, people are taking out loans at the bank to get these things done, you know, some of the stuff that's necessary. And so not just small jobs like, you know, like your tires, brakes, making sure your air and cooling system is good for a trip, but also preparing for the longevity of a vehicle, you know, like college students coming back from college, and, you know, you've got a couple of months here that we've got to get that car back in order so they can be safe, you know, sometimes states away, you know, while, you know, to get that taken care of.
1: Yeah, if you got to drive down to Texas or Louisiana or whatever to go to school, that's a pretty long haul.
0: Yeah.
1: And you want to make sure that your car runs right and you don't have to worry. If I knew that one of my kids was in a car that I should have fixed and I hadn't, I would not have a good time, you know, thinking about that.
0: Well, especially, you know, nowadays with, you know, the fear of abduction and all the child trafficking. And, I mean, that's not just children. That's young adults.
1: Yep.
0: You know, it translates into all kinds of other stuff. So, you know, I would highly recommend, I state this all the time, that find you a good, reputable technician, certified auto center. You know, we have a group of guys. We don't just, like, want to work on your car and make the money. I legitimately care. I believe this group of people legitimately care about, you know, your kid going to Cincinnati to school. You want to put them in a car that's dependable and you feel good about. And we also have to sometimes tell the bad news of, like, hey, you need to get rid of this car, you know. I mean, and sometimes that's the truth that nobody wants to say. You know, it's like, how do you say that? But I would rather hear that as a father today than, you know, find out, you know, 4 months from now, 1,000 miles away from my daughter or son.
1: Yeah, know? She's on the side of the road and is in an area that you don't have a lot of phone service.
0: Yeah, and tow drivers coming to pick her up or take her wherever, and she's got to depend on complete strangers to, you know, for safety. So, you know, and even us, you know, we're not infallible. I mean, there's stuff that we could not see, but we do have nationwide support. We do have a support system that if something happens that you're covered, even if you're not home anymore, you know. And I think that kind of stuff is extremely important.
1: Yeah, they'll take care if one of their parts breaks down, folks, from bumper to bumper. 24,000 miles or 2-year warranty on the parts and labor, and 36,000 miles and, you know, 3 years warranty if you use a bumper to bumper card. So keep that in mind. I've had a couple of times I had a spark plug that was giving us all kinds of problems, and we put back in the one that the people said should go in, to my engine, and it was arcing and shorting out, and I had an area that was misfiring on my car. We finally found it, but to Bumper to Bumper's credit, four times they had that replaced, and at no cost to me. Mm-hmm. So, you know, they do stand behind their work.
2: Hey, David, one more thing. Speaking of college and Bumper to Bumper, if you're going to college anywhere in the southeastern United States, at least, there's Bumper to Bumper certified service centers scattered all through there, all the way down to Florida.
1: All right.
2: So keep you got that too.
1: Keep that in mind. We're going to take a break. Bill O'Reilly's up next here on the Dave Elswick Show.
7: 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Tell them Bill sent you today. On a Thursday, the Justice Department has launched an investigation into California's chaotic voting procedures, and Democrats are not happy about it. In fact, Sacramento will not comply with the U.S. Attorney's request for information. The Constitution gives each state the power to regulate voting. However, the feds have oversight to make sure states do not allow cheating. The progressive left and its media enablers are screaming the charges of fraud in California are, quote, baseless. But how would they know? There hasn't been an investigation. A phony assessment of California's voting standards is baseless. Reality is another matter. Now, I have no evidence there was fraud in the Golden State. Here's what I do know. You can register to vote on Election Day itself in California with little or no documentation that you are a resident or even a citizen. Anyone can collect mail-in votes and take them to county offices in sacks or packages. Undocumented folks can get California driver's licenses they then use to register to vote. The deadline to have your vote counted in California, a week after Election Day. Back in a moment. 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With just a single forged document, they can file at the county. 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That is the Morning O'Reilly Update.
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1: Okay, back here on the Dave Elswick Show. The Car and Truck Doctors are here. BJ's here from Jets. Carter's here from Carter's. And so what's the phone number, BJ, for Jets?
2: Got 501-664-4485.
1: All right, and you should call if you need to have what we would call, you know, a big job done. You should call to find out how long it's going to take before they can get to you. And, Carter, how about you? What's the phone number over there? And then both of you can tell me how long the wait time is to get to a bigger job.
0: 501-374-6089, our schedule. You know, smaller jobs, yeah, we can get you scheduled in the next couple of days. Bigger jobs, we're probably a couple of weeks out, you know, something like that.
1: So if you're going to need new timing chains, know that you're a couple of weeks behind.
0: Yeah.
1: Mm-hmm. And it may depend on what kind of car you got.
0: Yeah, it definitely depends.
2: How long that check engine light's been on?
1: Yeah,
0: I mean, you know, you're talking about time and chain. Some of them, a belt or something, you know, you could get 2 or 3 hours in some cases. And then, you know, we talk about a chain in some cases. I mean, you're talking about removing the motor. I mean, that's a 20-hour job.
1: So, yeah.
0: A lot of times shops on those bigger jobs, you know, they're like, they don't do them. So I get a lot of referrals for the big jobs because we do them. But as I tell people in the summertime, whenever I'm ramped up, I can't dedicate all my technicians to huge jobs. Exactly. I still got to take care of my, you know, my in and out customers, my AC checks, you know, refills. I mean, we want to get
1: those oil services, all that.
0: Yeah, we want to get that stuff turned out pretty quick.
1: Yeah. I know I can go over to Joe's and I'll usually call Stephanie, you know, 3-4 days out. I said, can you get me in this week to do an oil change? And typically she can.
0: Yeah.
1: And then I leave the studio after I get off air, and I head right over there and turn it over to them. Because I know you're going to wait for at least an hour if you show up 20 minutes before noon. You're going to be waiting for a while.
0: I wonder why, Dave.
1: Because those people like to eat just like I do.
0: Oh, yeah.
1: And I know that. You know, we like to be able, it's like I hear people say, why aren't the banks open when people are, their schedules are open? Because they don't want to spend the other time working any more than you do.
0: We had a guy from out of state come in the other day. This is a funny story. And it was a 5-hour radiator job. And, you know, it was like noon. So we're already like really pushing it to even be able to get this done today. And, of course, he's like, well, you know, I'll just sleep in my car.
1: Oh, geez.
0: And I thought, well, you can't sleep in your car because your car's in my shop.
1: Right.
0: You know, I mean, that's not going to work.
1: Right.
0: So, you know, we had to stay just a little bit late to get it finished up. But, you know, it really put us in a position of, like, if this thing don't turn out right, because, I mean, I've done them before. You put it together, and then the radiator that you just put on is leaking because it's defective.
1: Because it's made out of plastic.
0: Or, well, it come from a foreign country.
1: Yeah, right.
0: QC's not very good, you know. Mm-hmm. And well, really, anywhere anymore, it seems like. But, you know, you sometimes things don't go perfect, you know. Like, our schedules, we load them up and say it's a 5-hour job, but it's a very real possibility from time to time where you do a 5-hour job and you get to find out, guess what? You got to do a 5-hour job again, you know, and it's maybe not a technician error, but it could be, you know, a part situation or even a fitment error.
2: Yeah. Or maybe a piece of hardware or a fastener broke off and you got to perform extraction or whatever the case may be. Those book times we go by and quote, you know, those are just in a perfect world scenario. You know, if it comes out and goes back in and everything's great, you know, and we hold by our times that we quote, you know, most all the time, unless it's just exceptionally.
1: Yeah, that's not counting on is a screw frozen in place and you got to figure out how you're going to back it out and get another screw in its place.
0: Well, and, you know, a lot of this stuff is plastic anymore.
1: Yeah.
0: You know, so we have had examples where you take one plastic piece apart and you're dealing with that area and then other stuff just starts disintegrating, you know, and you're like, oh, my goodness.
2: Well, you want to talk about that? Like, if you're doing oil change, you're under the gun, you start rotating the tires and, like, the wheel lugs start stripping off.
1: Yeah.
2: You're just like, oh, my gosh, you know. You're just thinking 15, 20, 30 minutes, you know, like, in your head. Like
0: the next customer's going to be behind, the next one behind him.
2: Exactly.
0: And, you know, then you start telling them when they come in, hey, we're already booked out 45 minutes before we can ever even start.
2: And then my mouth's full when I'm answering the phone eating lunch.
1: You right, know? Yeah.
2: Well, because we don't get that
0: or don't eat lunch.
2: Or don't eat lunch, yeah.
1: Yeah, just know that if you get an engine light and it comes on, it came on for a reason. And your car is telling you that something needs to be checked. Now, if it comes on and it blinks, it means get it fixed right now.
0: Yeah, you got your misfire.
2: Generally active problem
0: right in there. Yeah, you know, I talk, like I said earlier, I've been married for quite some time, but when me and my wife first met, I'm a car guy. She's not, you know, don't know anything about cars. And I walked her out one day and I said, hey, One thing you need to learn about cars is they talk to you. You know, whether that bushing squeaking, the brakes are squealing, they make different noises. You get accustomed to, you know, an operation, you feel something different. It's speaking. It's language, you know. Mm-hmm. You need to learn how to, I mean, I'm not asking you to fix it, but I want you as my future wife to say, hey, Daniel, can we get this taken care of, you know? And it may seem like a small thing, but a lot of times that information for us technicians translates into information about, oh, yeah, you know, we can fix this right now for a couple of $100s, whereas if we'd have just kept going until it said, hey, I'm tired, that's $2,000, you know? I mean, and I've seen it happen. It's really sad because, you know, things that could be prevented end up costing people that generally may not have the funds available even more money just due to fear of spending any money.
1: Mm-hmm. Well, I mean, look, people do the same things. When I get up out of my comfortable recliner, I typically go, you know, because there's a little bit of hesitancy on my body. No, I'd rather you stay here. Mm-hmm. You know, you groan a little bit and you let out some extra air or whatever to get yourself going.
2: It's like Daniel saying, don't ignore a check engine light. If you come through, you know, and you say like you've got something as minor as a loose, like we call gas cap code, you know, that's nothing major. Generally, you can just tighten it up, whatever. Say you got some real air leaking through there, and you say, oh, well, it don't bother the way my car runs. I'm just going to keep driving.
1: Right.
2: You know, well, 6 months later, you know, there's another data trouble code pops up, you know, but you don't know about it. Your light's already on, you know, so you just keep bebopping down the road, and then you start ending up with, you know,
1: instead of like one thing
2: your
1: wrong, you got several
2: stretching, or you got blow by, or you got an injector failing, and you know, it's causing a lot more problems down the road. So you really need to address it. You need to use all your senses. You got to use your eyesight. You've got to use your nose. You got to smell these things. You've got to feel them. I mean, it takes everything. You know, even on a consumer level. You know, if you smell something abnormal, there's something wrong. Even it might be a plastic trash bag up on your exhaust manifold or something.
1: Right.
2: Something's not right. You know, get it addressed. Get it looked at. Get it checked out.
1: Yeah. And if they find it, and it's something where they got to pull the dash out, well, ask your technician, hey, while you're in there, can you check all the, you know, the flow doors and things of that nature so that you can replace ones that may need to be replaced right now instead of putting it all back together and then a month down the road, you got to have that door taken care of.
0: Yeah. We, you know, like BJ was saying about the check engine light stacking, we time to time vehicles that come in, and when we scan a code, we may have 30 codes, you know, and the technician just goes, I mean, I've heard them in my shop. Oh my God, you know, like where do I even begin? You know what I mean? And then, you know, once you finally do figure out the problem, it may eliminate 6 or 8 of the codes, and then you clear the code and the lights off right now, you know, and first thing that we're going to notate on a ticket is these codes that are not currently on, the next time they run their process, they're going to generally come back, mm-hmm. you know, and rather it's something that, oh, yeah, I know it's been on for like 5 years. That stuff just makes it very hard for us as technicians to deliver a car that we're fully 100% confident mm-hmm. in, you know. And that's just being honest. We would prefer to see a car when we do an inspection at the end, it gets all green lights and goes, mm-hmm. you know, like I can tell you at that point, yeah, you can go to California.
1: Right.
0: Mm-hmm. But whenever we have remaining issues, mm-hmm. I get customers also to ask me, do you think I can go to California?
1: I ask Joe that all the time.
0: And I'm like, I don't.
1: My yes.
2: Your engine can't even compensate for air fuel ratio imbalances at that point sometimes when the check engine light's on. So,
0: yeah.
2: Do you think I'm going to tell you can go to California?
0: I'm not.
2: Absolutely not.
0: No.
2: You know?
0: Now, generally, I tell people, like, look, just maintain your car continually. And then when we get ready to go out of town, we're not doing some major work and then immediately driving 2,000 miles after major work.
1: Mm-hmm.
0: That's honestly a scary proposition. I wouldn't mm-hmm. do that in my own family, you know. And I'm the technician.
1: Yeah, 2 years ago, I went to Florida, and I rented a car because Joe said, Dave, I wouldn't take that 2010 SUV out on the road and expect it to go 900 miles down to Florida, 900 miles back to your house. He says, you got to think that maybe something might go wrong.
0: Something might.
2: There's a high possibility. You know. So, high probability.
1: So I follow, I listen to what my technicians tell me, and that's why you should pick a service area that you go to all the time, and maybe, you know, you've had a mechanic that you've been able to strike up a good relationship with. You can ask for that person, and they can look and see what jobs they have and when they might have an opening to do the job that you need.
0: That's right.
1: And they'll know more about your car than anybody else that's just starting from zero. And that's it's just like a doctor. When you go see the doctor, do you go see any old doctor every time? I don't. I go see the doctors that have seen me before when I'm doing, you know, general practitioner stuff. I want the guy to know that, yeah, his blood pressure typically is, you know, 5-6 points over what it should be, but that's normal for him. And so, you know, they get to know you, you get to know them, and you should do the same thing with your technician. All right, it is 7:46, means we got to get a break in. Let's do that. We'll come back, and then we'll finish it up for this edition of the Car and Truck Doctors, brought to you by Bumper to Bumper, Bumper to Bumper Parts, you know, 2 years, 24,000 miles, parts and labor, and 3 years at 36,000 miles if you use the Bumper to Bumper credit card, and they'll take care of it. But if that part goes bad, they'll replace it up to 3 years from the moment that they install it. It's time for a break. We're going to do that here on the Dave Elswick Show on, of course, 101.1, The Answer.
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9: 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The president's behind it. There's huge bipartisan support for it. But you can still have with the rules of the Senate, you can have an individual senator hold a bill up just because they want to. 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
8: 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The news never stops, and neither does your schedule. That's why we're here, keeping you up to date with all the biggest stories of the day. We're 101.1, The Answer, where Little Rock comes to talk. America is at a tipping point. To ensure we stay the land of the free and home of the brave, you need to be informed and engaged. That's why we're here. 101.1, The Answer, where Little Rock comes to talk. 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
1: All right, final segment on this edition on Thursday of the Car and Truck Doctors. Carter's here from Carter Radiator, which is downtown in Little Rock. And if you're close to the urban area, he probably would be a good choice to take your car. If you're up towards the Oyster Bar, you might want to go see, you know, the folks over at, you know, Jets. They can take real good care of you as well. Our man here is the owner of it now. He bought it from the man who owned it for a long time. And he follows a lot of the things that he set up. He brought in a few new ideas, and I'll let you know, a lot of people go there.
2: Well said, Dave. I appreciate that. And I was going to say, if you are in the downtown area, midtown area, whatever, we would love it if you come see Daniel and I over, you know, Carter's or Jets. We're as far as the crow flies, we're probably only about a mile and a quarter away from each other. Yep. Just pretty much on the other end of the Capitol View neighborhood there. But, we are conveniently located in downtown if you work, at the hospitals or state or whatever you got going on. And we would love to help out.
1: Okay, so you guys were talking during the break. It's something that I've talked about often here on this show. And maybe you're not college material. And what I mean by that is maybe you don't do well in a college, type of work area. But you want to make some decent money. Being a technician on cars now is not nickel and dime it, man. You make some good money if you're good at it.
2: So, Dave, you saying, we are college people. We're just bad at taking tests.
1: Yeah. some people are.
2: I mean, I am for sure.
0: Yeah. Well, I'll say this, obviously children nowadays, teenagers have to think about the world of AI that is coming on and the reality that some jobs that are currently filled by people today in the next 10, 20 years are not going to exist anymore. And, as I was saying on the break, these vehicles become more and more sophisticated. Now, I do think that technology is going to help equip technicians, but I think it will be a long time coming before we find something to replace a technician that, hands-on, experience-level stuff, extracting fasteners, things that, because there's always a curveball involved. And although we may not have went to college, many of us have put years and years into training and study and continuing education. And of course, ultimately, the school of hard knocks, like just doing it. I mean, once you've done about 40,000 water pumps, I think, you could probably do one, right?
1: With your eyes closed.
0: Correct. In my sleep. Sometimes I dream about doing them and wake up and I'm like, oh my gosh, I got to go back in and do this again. So, I always talk to, teenagers. We run a youth camp and one of my roles there is just to kind of talk about, future living. What is it that your future holds? Technical trades are something that, right now, we're in a massive shortage, I would say, of skilled labor. And, I'm not saying driving cars. I'm not saying sweeping the floors or, even some of the smaller stuff. But if you want to make good money, you can.
1: Yeah, if you want to work.
0: Yeah.
2: Yeah.
1: I mean, that's the key. Yeah.
2: Well, and kind of like what Daniel was saying earlier, you talking about how technologically advanced these cars are getting and how fast it's there. We're probably... he thinks we're going to be seeing a lot of newer vehicles in salvage recycling yards for too long. And, and you say that because, like, as a technician, we have to be so well-versed in about everything that's going on in that car, whether it's, mechanical, electrical, whatever that might be.
1: Computer.
2: So you've got, eventually we're going to be like doctors, in a sense like, this is not my specialty. I got to move it to this guy, and we got to go, you got a infotainment issue. I just changed power steering pumps and stuff, I can't do that. It sounds like it's kind of going to start. I don't know. To go fix an old leaks and then turn around and try to diagnose a radio head unit,
0: there's probably not going to be one guy that does.
2: There are currently. We're not all like you, Daniel, but I'm playing.
0: Yeah,
2: but I'm just saying, there's just so many aspects of the vehicle these days. They're going to be harder to diagnose. And another thing, like you said, they make them so complicated. I remember reading a textbook when I was in fifth grade. I remember this because, I was always into cars and anything about a car in a textbook, I was, only thing I was laser focused on. But they said they were making cars less and less busy, intuitive. You know, they're making them more streamlined on the interior, less buttons, you know, because it's just too many distractions. You know, in 1989, here we are, we're talking about too many distractions. Now, look at the cars today.
0: Oh, yeah.
2: Are you kidding me? That statement was not true. That was just somebody's opinion about something they thought, you know, and that could be further from the truth.
0: My wife's car, she went to Sam's the other day. She puts her car in reverse. The car directly behind her put their car in reverse. My wife's car saw reverse lights across the lane. There was no interaction. My wife was going to go first because the lady waved her on. Mm-hmm. Well, the lady still had her reverse lights on. The car literally would not allow her to go.
10: Yeah.
1: Because it was afraid you'd be backing into them.
0: So, you know, and my wife kind of got frustrated. She said, that's ignorant. I was waved on. You know, it was so safe that it made it to where I couldn't use the car. So she said she had to pull back forward, put it in park.
2: Yeah.
0: And then that lady's like, you know, waving her on.
1: Go ahead.
2: Yeah. A common courtesy is about to turn into a road rage incident. Yeah. You know,
0: and so finally, like, my wife had to open her door and say, like, hey, you've got to go. You didn't turn your reverse lights off. My car won't let me. Mm. I mean, you know.
2: Yeah.
1: I read a story yesterday that I found very interesting. Pepsi are here in Arkansas, in Texas, and in Arizona, are making all of their trucks autonomous, and they drive to wherever they got to go to be fixed and things of that nature. Hmm. Sooner or later, that's going to happen for you guys.
0: Yeah,
1: cars are going to show up at your shop, and maybe they made an appointment for you guys to look at them, but it was the computer in the car that did it, and it won't let the people drive their car until they get it fixed.
0: Hopefully it gives me more information than some customers. My car's broke. That's what I get. And you're like, what? What's broke? Like, you know.
1: What's it
0: and
1: not
0: then,
1: doing?
0: Then finally, after like a long conversation, you find out, oh, it's not cooling on the passenger side. Okay, thank.
1: Yeah.
0: You know, that helps me at least not spend a lot of time, you know, test driving your car for 30 minutes trying to figure out.
1: That tells you you probably have a blend door problem.
0: Yeah, or a low Freon or something like that. Yeah, yeah.
1: So anyway, I just thought that was interesting because we've talked about autonomous vehicles before here on the show. And this is the whole trucking fleet for Pepsi are going to autonomous vehicles. I just made a statement yesterday, as you're passing a Pepsi truck, look up in the cab, see if anybody's driving the truck. Because there might not be somebody driving the truck.
0: I'll tell you, you know, that Super Cruise that GM has, I mean, I forget how many, I think it's over a million miles that they've driven with zero accidents. I mean, it's pretty, it's got a bunch of cameras. And that's great as long as it's new.
1: Yeah.
0: My question is, what do we do in 10 years when those cameras start going offline and camera replacements $1,400? Can the customer opt out and say, hey, I don't care? Or does the vehicle lock down and say, you know,
1: I'm not going anywhere until you get this fixed.
0: Drive it, we're going to have the cameras working. You know, I mean, and I don't think that's going to happen the next 10, 20 years, but I do think that eventually we're going to get to a place that maybe that's a you know, insurance safety regulation kind of thing.
1: All right. Something to think about. Guys, thanks for coming in today.
2: Yes, sir. Absolutely. All thanks for having us.
1: We had Jets here. Give them your phone number again.
2: Got 501-664-4485, and that's 3101 West Markham. Excuse me.
1: Just down from the Oyster Bar.
0: Just go to the Oyster Bar and look around.
2: I almost said 2505.
0: Yeah.
1: Carter.
0: I'm at 501-374-6089. We are located at 2505 Wright Avenue.
2: Make easy. A left on right.
0: That's
2: first place on the right.
1: Easy to find. All right. We'll be back in a moment. David will be with us, and we'll talk about part two of how do you roll over that 401k and put some of that money that's all invested in paper, invested into some, minerals like gold or silver. He'll talk to you about it when we get back here on the Dave Ellswick Show.

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1: Breaking news this hour from Town Hall. Amit Thomason. Inflation at the wholesale level before it reaches consumers surged last month. Producer prices rose 6.5% from a year ago. Higher energy costs playing a big role in the increase, the largest yearly jump in more than 3.5 years. Iran's downing of a U.S. military helicopter earlier this week brings retaliation. American attacks on Iranian military targets, communications, radar, ground control stations. War Secretary Hegseth says President Trump's prime objective in all of this is close to being met.
2: Iran will never have a nuclear weapon, which they say they don't want. And so since we're so close to that negotiated deal, if that's the case, they should step up and do it.
1: President Trump providing some insight into how a lot of oil is moving through the Strait of Hormuz despite the Iranian threat.
3: Asked Wednesday about a report that rising gas prices had pushed consumer inflation to 4.2% in May, President Trump had a surprising response.
4: I love the inflation.
3: Suggesting prices would plunge back as soon as the Iran war ends. And then revealing,
4: you know, we've been taking out millions of barrels of oil. Nobody knows it.
3: Secretary Pete Hegseth later telling reporters,
5: we've been protecting commercial shipping going through the Strait of Hormuz, as the president announced, to the tune of over 100 million barrels.
3: There was no immediate confirmation of that figure, which roughly equals 5 days of oil shipments before the war began. I'm Ben Thomas.
1: Knife attack in Belfast has triggered violent demonstrations in Northern Ireland. A Sudanese man is accused of attacking the victim, who was left partially blind. Police turned water cannons on protesters who set fires and attacked police. Wall Street Dow futures up 275 points. NASDAQ futures ahead 230. More on these stories, townhall.com.
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8: 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Google will pay $68 million to settle claims that Google Assistant recorded conversations without permission. Anyone who owned a Google Assistant device between 2016 and 2026 may qualify for compensation. Claims must be filed by August 27th. Authorities say 46-year-old Johnny Wayne Peaks, wanted by Faulkner County and U.S. Marshals on rape and first-degree sexual assault charges involving a juvenile, was arrested Tuesday at an RV park in Searcy. Officials say he was considered a sexually violent predator and had been on the run, prompting a multi-agency search. Texas teenager Carmelo Anthony has been sentenced to 35 years in prison for the fatal stabbing of 17-year-old Austin Metcalf during a high school track meet. A Collin County jury convicted Anthony of murder and rejected his claim of self-defense before handing down the sentence on Tuesday. I'm Trey Westerberg with your news flash on 101.1 The Answer.
9: With your sports flash, I'm John Thayer on 101.1 The Answer. Tonight, it's game number 5 of the Stanley Cup Finals as the Hurricanes play host to the Golden Knights. That series is tied up at 2 apiece. World Cup action is set to get underway today. The United States is scheduled to play tomorrow night at SoFi Stadium in California when they take on Paraguay. New York Knicks are one win away from an NBA title. They beat the Spurs last night 107-106 to take a 3-1 advantage. Kansas City Royals fell yesterday in 10 innings as they lost to the Rangers 6-4. The two teams combined for 24 hits. Royals now 28-40. The St. Louis Cardinals guest winners over the Mets in New York 9-2. Cardinals improved to 37-28. 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
10: 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Josh Hammer's blistering commentary puts politics and culture on trial. 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

0: All right, into the second hour of the Dave Ellswick Show for a Thursday. And we're going to shift our gears, get into a different topic. We thank the Bible, technicians from Jets and from over at Carter's for coming in and answering car questions today. Now we want to talk about your finances. And with us is, of course, David is with us at this time. He wants you to know it's not all that hard to go from a 401k where you got most of your money to moving and diversifying and putting some of that money into gold and silver. Good morning, David. Thanks for being part of the Dave Ellswick Show. And this is chapter two of 4 weeks of learning how to move money from one savings account to a different one.
1: Yeah, and it's a very easy process. It's simple. We help a lot of people. Lots of people have been doing it, and they're benefiting by owning gold and silver. If they would have done this a couple of years ago, they'd be up significantly more than just having 100% of their money in stocks.
0: Yeah, you could have reaped a lot of benefits if you had bought gold. Let's just say, I'll do a decade. If it had been 10 years ago and you bought gold then, you would have seen a substantial increase in how much your gold was worth and your silver, in fact, if you bought silver.
1: Well, I'll give you some quick numbers. And Val, if you can adjust Val, the producer for your show, Dave, if she can adjust, I'm getting my voice back to me about 3 or 4 seconds delayed. Yeah. So it's kind of confusing. I've been through this before. Previous stations. I can keep talking, but if she can work on that while I'm talking.
0: Okay.
1: So we just went back down to 2022. If you would have diversified into gold and silver, here's the numbers compared to the stock indexes. The Dow was up 40%. The S&P was up 54%. The NASDAQ is up 64%. Gold, 136%.
0: Wow.
1: Silver, 192%. So obviously, gold and silver have outperformed the major three U.S. stock indexes by a 3-to-1, 4-to-1 margin. And that's a very normal thing. We're going to get into this in the future on future shows. It's one of the four-part series that gold and silver win in a bull market, as well as stocks in a bull market. And stocks are in a bull market. But gold and silver historically does outperform stock indexes by a 3-to-4-to-1 margin.
0: That's incredible. That really is incredible what you just told everybody. It may have been a shock to you when you heard those numbers and you suddenly realize how much you left on the table.

because you do not know what tragedy may befall you. You know, Dave, I don't know the future. You don't know the future. The people hearing my voice, none of us accurately 100% know the future. But what I do know is this, because I've been doing this for 32 years, I made a prediction on radio, on multiple radio talk show hosts, about 6 and 5 years ago, the same message. I said, there's going to be a massive shift in our financial system. And the U.S. dollar is at the core of that. And it's going to become in question by the world that it's not the safest asset anymore. And they're going to choose gold. And that is what has happened. And I said, you will see the result of that with a rally in gold and silver that is unprecedented to the stock market. And you will see that show up. And sure enough, in 2022, that's when it all started. And that's when central banks started buying massive amounts of gold more than ever. It went from 250 tons a year to 1,000 tons a year, and they haven't stopped. It's like pedal to the metal. And so that's what's the driver of this. And that's why, you know, we're talking about the second part series of why now is it important to roll over a portion of your 401k or IRA into gold, because this has all happened because of dollar de-dollarization. The world has chosen not to want to hold dollars. There's been a shift. And let me just get into that. What is, first of all, de-dollarization? Well, that is, think of the tide. The tide comes in and the tide goes out. That's a normal function of the world. Now let's put it to the monetary system. The tide being your money of the world goes into the safest investment called U.S. Treasuries. And for 40 years, the world has fallen in love with buying our debt. And during that period of time, we've escalated our debt. Well, the tide also goes out. And in 2022, the dollar de-dollarization going out of treasuries or going out of the dollar started to ramp up, and it's escalated since then, and they bought gold. And that's why we saw these numbers. But why have they done this? Well, here's the reasons. In the last month, the United States government has spent, just on the interest of the national debt, $88 billion. Let's go back to 2002. And we're spending on the national debt interest payment a month, probably $3 or $4 billion. In the last week, the government sold U.S. Treasury debt $750 billion. That's in a week. It's insane how much we're spending. So the debt increases about every 5 months, $1 trillion. Back in 2002, if we went to that year and went back, it took 15 years to get $1 trillion prior to 2002. So it's escalating. The debt back then was $5 trillion. The budget deficit was $150 billion. Today, the budget deficit is $2.3 trillion, and the national debt is $39 trillion and ballooning. So if you and me and our wives and everybody hearing our voice, pretend for a second you're a central bank manager, and you understand this. This is what you do for a living. You know it better than I do. And you see this trend. You're saying there's no way they're going to be able to pay this off. We're going on a collision course, a crash course. And we got to move out of treasuries and buy gold. Well, what happened last year, treasuries, you lost 5% by owning a treasury, the safest investment in the world. Who would sign up for the safest investment in the world and have a guaranteed loss of 5%? Why did it lose 5%? Well, first of all, President Trump wants a lower dollar, but also the world is getting out of dollars, treasuries. So when you get out, we have a surplus, which causes the market to go down. And they're doing this because we can't get our debt in order. And that's why Jamie Dimon, who is the CEO of the largest bank in the world, is saying we will have a treasury bond problem. It will be a crisis, he says. Jeffrey Gundlach, the bond king, saying there will be a treasury bond crisis. He's the king of all treasuries. So it's one thing for me to say it. These guys are the experts on the inside, and that's why there's this shift in the

0: shift is just starting in this big bull market in gold and silver, because the shift getting out of dollars into gold is just starting.
1: All right, so here's the word of advice. If you didn't put money into gold before and you missed the first march up for gold, you know, be smart and don't miss the second markup for gold, because it's over, a little bit over $5,000 an ounce now. You know, you're not going to miss out on getting to $6,000, are you? I mean, that's what you've got to ask yourself if you're an investor, or are you going to, you know, buy silver and gold, and that way you're diversifying your buy. All right. For people who have 401ks, David, what are some things, what's some information they need to have when they give you a call about wanting to get into, gold and silver?
0: Well, all they have to do is have a statement. And even if they don't have that, we still can help the person. The most important thing is education. And they can call our company and learn about this, and they're not obligated to do anything. The most important thing a person needs to do is have just 10 minutes of time, because in a 10 to 15 minute phone call, they can learn more about this than searching the internet for hours and hours and hours and hours, because we make the process simple. We answer their questions. We can help them understand it, and they will see the benefits of gold and silver. Jamie Dimon said the pathway to $10,000 gold is an easy pathway. So gold actually today is around $4,000. It's pulled back a little bit. It's still in the bull market. And I have a lot of people right now buying this pullback because they know that the financial system is not going to stop this massive spending, and the banks are not going to stop buying gold. In fact, the survey was just done. For the first time in history, central banks own more gold now than U.S. Treasuries. So call my company, learn about it. It's not an obligated that you have to do anything, but there is this benefit that we're doing right now for the month of June, that if you learn about it, and if it's, you decide if it's for you, and that's their decision, they're going to benefit. I'm going to give free silver at the time the trade is done. So they'll personally talk with me, and I will help them benefit and get out of the gates, a jump start in their portfolio. They'll be in a great market called gold and silver that more than likely will outperform stock indexes for the next 5 to 10 years.
1: So don't delay is what you're saying. Don't say, well, I'll do it in a couple of months. In a couple of months, you're going to miss out on whatever, you know, buy. Gold has, driven itself up by, or silver, or even platinum. I mean, you might be wanting to buy the high end at, metals. So how much money, if somebody doesn't have the $10,000 you're looking for, is it still smart for them to call you?
0: Well, they can make a contribution, and that would help them get close to that. If you have $10,000 or less, it doesn't mean that you can't benefit. We're saying that kind of a $10,000 threshold limit is more kind of like the teeter-totter where I think you'll benefit and you might not benefit. But if you would have put $10,000 in gold in 2022 or $5,000 in gold and silver in 2022, it didn't matter what the dollar amount, everybody benefited. So I'm just coming up with that number is because most people have $10,000 in a 401k or IRA, and that's where the threshold is for the setup, you know, that we're actually benefit if there was no real big market movement in gold. But I think there's going to be a big market movement in gold because President Trump's, you know, talking about Fort Knox again, and, you know, I'll make sure we talk about that here in the last few minutes.
1: All right, so let's take a break, and when we come back, we'll pick up that information that you just mentioned about President Trump and gold. We can also talk about, you know, Iran and oil prices. A lot of people said when we started this fight with Iran that you know, oil was going to go up to $300 a barrel. I think it's just over $80 a barrel right now on the world market. You can talk about that as well when we get back here on the Dave Elswick Show.
2: This is Hugh Hewitt for townhall.com. The 250th anniversary of the Declaration of Independence is approaching quickly. The document, as I often point out to my listeners, is, to quote Abraham Lincoln, an apple of gold protected by the frame of silver that is the Constitution. He borrowed from Psalms there. All Americans, indeed all the free world, have a lot to celebrate in this, our 250th year of independence. The Declaration asserted the existence of rights of individuals that exist before any government, no matter the form of that government, comes into being. We hold these truths to be self-evident, that all men are created equal, that they are endowed by their Creator with certain unalienable rights, that among these are life, liberty, and the pursuit of happiness. The great day of the 4th is, from beginning to end, about love of our country, because our country defends our individual rights, rights derived, back to the Declaration, from the laws of nature and nature's God. It is quite a gift that we have been given, a gift that needs to be defended.
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1: 8:23 on a Thursday. And we're talking to David today, David Fisher, about gold prices that keep going up and how to get move from a 401k or an IRA or a Roth IRA or whatever kind of IRA you have, and how you can get some of that money moved over to buying some precious metals. And by the way, David, if you buy precious metals and you're moving some of your money that you saved in a 401k, are there any penalties for moving that money?
0: No, not at all. There's no tax liability. There's no penalties. Moving it from one retirement plan to another, that's how the system works with the government and the IRS. All you're doing is shifting your money out of an asset 100% in paper, diversifying into a physical gold asset, and we help you do that, obviously, from start to finish, and hold your hand and do all the legwork for you, and there's no tax liability. So you're just moving your money. You're not even spending your money. You're moving your money to a better investment based upon the government's going to continue to spend and the world's going to move away from the dollar and buy gold. So it's just the biggest trend that's happened. Otherwise, we wouldn't see why treasuries are not held near as much as gold. So the big money of the world is doing this. If they're doing it and they're causing the market to go up, don't miss out on what the big money is doing. And that's what's happening. And this trend is solidified for a long time.
1: All right. You mentioned before we left that President Trump had some things that he wanted to do. What are those things?
0: Yeah, he wants to back the currency by gold. I have a white paper on that, the golden era that has a silver lining. he's back in the news again. He has this massive infinity for gold and Fort Knox. You know, he talked about it last year with Elon Musk. He talked about in the inauguration that this is the golden era. And I believe not just it was a literal, a figuratively thing, but it was a literal thing. And he's alluded many times about backing the currency by gold. Well, to do that, you got to figure out if the gold is there. And last year, he talked about going to Fort Knox, him and Elon Musk. Well, on May 10th this year, he said this, quote, "We want to go back and knock on the door of Fort Knox, a very thick door, to see whether or not there's any gold in there. I wonder if they left the gold in there because Fort Knox, they steal a lot. Wouldn't it be terrible if we opened it up and there was no gold there? So we're going to go open those doors." So why did he say that? Well, because, again, and I said this before, and we're running out of time, that Germany sent over gold with German gold words on it, and they got some of their gold back, and it wasn't their gold. It had English words on it. So he did something with their gold, and it escalated from there. May 28th this year, a government official, a former government CIA official, was arrested for stealing from the government $40 million in gold bars. Good I don't know if he took them out of Fort Knox or not, but he also stole $2 million of U.S. currency and 35 luxury watches, most of them being Rolex. As a result of that, President Trump tweeted on social media on June 2nd, "Time to physically audit Fort Knox." So they're going to do this. This means we're going to find out how much gold is in Fort Knox. We're going to probably find out how much silver. If it's not there, you're going to see a rally in gold and silver and a collapse in the dollar treasuries. If it is there, he's going to back it by gold. And that means he's going to run the price of gold up. So either way, gold is the investment in silver. You're going to want to own some. Do this before he goes to Fort Knox, before the audit happens, before he revalues gold. A big rally. Don't miss out on this because this is what he wants to do. It is the fix to the financial system, and lots of people would want to own treasuries because it's backed by gold.
1: Well, David, tell my listeners what they need to do to be able to do this. I mean, it's just contact you all and you'll walk them through it. What's the phone number?
0: 844-604-2575. Again, the phone number, 844-604-2575, or go to landmarkgold.com. That's landmark, M-A-R-K, gold, G-O-L-D.com. Simple as that.
1: All right. We appreciate you being with us this Thursday. We'll wait for Chapter 3 next week when we'll have you back on the air here on the Dave Elswick Show. Have a great afternoon. Have a great rest of your week.
0: You too, my friend.
1: Talk to you later. All right, so that's some good information that you can use, because whichever way President Trump goes, gold's going to go up. Dollar's going to go down, gold's going to go up. And so you want to put your money where it's going to be worth more in the future than it is right now. And paper money is not the place to be. As David tell you, he wouldn't suggest that you put all your money in precious metals, but don't be foolish and not put money into precious metals. Again, landmarkgold.com is their website. It's one word, landmarkgold.com. All right, coming up in the next half hour, I'm going to do a little bit of a news drop with you. I'm going to talk about the Carmelo Anthony verdict that came down. The person who was found guilty, got 35 years in prison. And I want to talk about that. Hopefully we'll have a little bit of time and that we can force it in. Let's get to the news here on the Dave Elswick Show.
6: With SRN News, I'm Rich Thomason in Washington. The U.S. has carried out another round of airstrikes on Iran. President Trump says more will follow if Tehran doesn't quickly sign a deal to end the war. Secretary of War Hegseth says Iran has been playing games with the U.S., and that stops as of now. U.S. missiles have rained down on multiple military-related sites in the Islamic Republic. Parts of the Midwest have been pummeled by powerful storms, disrupting flights yesterday at Chicago's airports and knocking out power to hundreds of thousands of utility customers. Forecasters say more unsettled weather could be on the way today. Quite a comeback. The New York Knicks came roaring back from 29 points down, moving to the brink of their first championship since 1973, beating the San Antonio Spurs 107-106, Game 4 of the NBA Finals, Game 5 on Saturday. This is SRN News.
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11: 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And hear from national voices like Chris Stegall, Scott Jennings, Hugh Hewitt, Larry Elder, and Mike Gallagher. 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
1: We're back with you, second half hour of our 9 o'clock hour, and we're going to talk about billboards. You see them all the time. I remember as a kid, I used to love riding down the road on vacation and read the Burma Shave ads that were on the little signs along the road. And, you know, the whole billboard industry has expanded over the last few years. And some thoughts of how to go about and why to buy billboards. I find, and with us is Peter Powers. He is part of Peter Powers Billboards. That's what he does. Are you down in Benton or Bryant?
12: Yeah, so our business is in Benton, but I live in Bryant.
1: How do you?
10: Excuse Dave.
1: Excuse me. That's bad news when you start, you know, coughing like that and going, trying to do on the air. So, Peter, if somebody's thinking about getting billboards, I mean, billboards are a lot like radio. I mean, mm-hmm. you know, the more you can put up that the person or the drivers are going to see, the more impression you make in their mind.
12: That's right.
1: All right. So when somebody comes in to see you, or you go out to talk to somebody, mm-hmm. you know, what is it that you tell them that is unique about billboards?
12: Yeah, well, billboards really are, like you said, about brand recognition. You know, if you're an insurance agency or you know, you're an auto mechanic, when somebody needs insurance or needs an auto mechanic, you want them to think of you. And so it's all about points of contact and being in front of people. And people remember what they see over and over. And so when people come to me, you know, first of all, I would talk to them about their demographic and who they're trying to reach. Is it just a broad campaign, or are they trying to be very specific and reach a specific demographic?
1: All right, you may have been down in the Benton Bryant area and you've seen a new billboard that has gone up that has a picture of Steve Marston on it. And then under Steve, there's a couple pictures of me and of Doc being on the answer, because we want you to remember where we're at. And that's why we're doing billboards here now for the radio station. What do you suggest to people that they should put on their billboards? Because I know some people put way too much information. Because yeah. the person's got to be able to get the point, you know, in a short period of time. You're only going to right. be going past that billboard for a few moments. So is it better to do, like, you have two major points that you're trying to make with your billboard, or what?
12: Yeah, so with that, now we're talking about interstate boards, something like that. If you have something in with a captive audience, like in an airport, you can have a little more content. But if you're on an interstate, people are going 70, 80 miles an hour sometimes by that board, and you have, you know, a couple seconds to grab their attention. So you want to use high contrasting colors. And you want no more, in my opinion, than three or four lines of content. And when I say that, it's the company name, maybe a phone number and a slogan or a tagline, something of that nature. You want to be right, concise, and to the point.
1: So, Peter, is it phone numbers you want to put up, or is it web addresses that you want to put up?
12: I would honestly say if you cannot be found quickly online, you should do that before you go on billboards. People need to be able to see your name and look you up.
1: Okay, so that's the first mark. Do you offer services to clients about what to put on the billboard?
12: Yeah, if a client needs that. I work with a lot of national clients, so they actually provide the artwork and things of that nature. When I'm working with a local client, normally they will need somebody to help them craft a message. And I don't want to overstep the client. I mean, if somebody wants to put a whole book up there, I guess we'll do it, but right. I would recommend against it. So.
1: Yeah, well, you're exactly right. You only have enough time to make a couple of valid points, and you want to know, or you want the person who sees your board, how they get to you, and you know, take care of that, and then you know how they get a hold of you so they can access your services.
12: Right. Well, even on my own, like, self promo boards. On my self-promos, I just have, you know, like, this billboard works, and then I have my logo. I don't even have contact information, because I know if people Google Powers billboards, it's going to show up. And so, again, I think it's in tandem with a good online presence and possibly even social media campaigns and all of that. I would do it all at the same time. That way people are seeing you over and over and over.
1: Well, they're seeing you, they're hearing you, they're yeah. watching you on TV if you could. Do television ads and all of that. That all, you know, works together for a big return.
12: That's right. Yeah.
1: Now, I tell people, don't put all your eggs in one basket. If you want to, you know, run ads here, for instance, on, you know, 1011, The Answer, I'll tell you, you call Lynn Dyer. She's going to talk to you. She'll tell you what costs are. And then you decide to do it, we'll talk to you. If you want, for instance, me to talk about your business, I will sit down and talk to you, mm-hmm. and I'll ask people to give me three PowerPoints that they want everybody to know about their business, mm-hmm. because in a 30-second or a 60-second ad, that's about all the time I've got.
12: Yeah, yeah. Well, something interesting about that is with digital billboards, which I work with a lot of digital billboards, and that's opened it up to where you can have multiple ads run within your paid slot. So an ad on a digital billboard with 8 8-second spots shows 1,350 times a day. So you could send three or four artworks and have that kind of cycle through within your spot. And so you can get out different messages, but you want each of those messages to be concise.
1: So how are the billboards going that are on the screens that are along the sides of the highway? Are they finding that they're meeting the particular needs of your advertisers?
12: Yeah, and again, I work with a lot of national buyers, and so they are looking at an area saying, hey, we want to be in the Little Rock Metro, or we want to be Benton. I had somebody specifically ask for Benton Bryant area the other day, and so I say, hey, we have this board in front of Walmart on I-30, and I pitch my board, you know, to them. And
1: that's seen very easily.
12: Yeah, I mean, that's the board you guys are on. So.
1: Oh, okay.
12: Yeah, yeah. And so, yeah, it's meeting those needs. And then for local clients too, especially event-based things, you can send, you know, like let's say you're an event facility and you're doing constant events, you can send me different artworks for each event and promote each event without having to have a vinyl go up and down and having the production cost and all of that. There's no production cost with this besides having your graphic created.
1: That's great. Yeah. That really... really works. I've been to some of your competitors, mm-hmm. and see how they do that. It's not easy to draft what you want on a billboard, and mm-hmm. I'm sure that they and you yourself offer your expertise in billboards, and this one works, this not so much, and you can kind of show mm-hmm. them what it is that works and doesn't work.
12: Yeah. Yeah, and for like a restaurant, like a directional is a great thing, right? If it's like next exit, you know, exit here, you know, for the best barbecue in town or whatever, like that's a great kind of sign because you're using it as a directional. I definitely like sitting down with clients and helping them craft their messages. And I want it to be effective for them too. I mean, you know, I get a return client.
1: Right.
12: And also it's all ROI. It's return on investment. And, you know, billboards can be a hefty investment. And so you want to see a return on that. So crafting your message, I think, is very, very important.
1: How long has it been that people have bought billboards? Let's say it's a car dealership. You want the best prices on, I won't even say Buick, because people who want to buy Buicks like myself have been buying Buicks forever.
12: Yeah.
1: But let's say we're talking about the new Tacoma or mm-hmm. whatever. We have the 2026 Tacoma right here, and they've got an arrow pointing down from their billboard mm. to their dealership mm-hmm. so that you see how long. I don't remember seeing those until just recently.
12: Like a directional like that,
1: yeah.
12: You're saying? Like, right, yeah. So a lot of times, with a product like that, they can only promote for the time that the product's in production, right? Because the next year you're going to come out the 27, then the 28.
1: Correct.
12: So those are probably year contracts on that, at least on that artwork. But I've had clients that have been up for 7 8 years, you know, and again, with these nationals, it might be GM that's just promoting GM products. And so they might do a longer renewable contract with me.
1: Well, that makes sense.
12: Yeah.
1: You know, and look, when you're talking to somebody like Peter, you want to pick their brain because they know a whole lot of substantive information you need to know about to make sure that your ad campaign is going to work.
12: Yeah. And I've been in the business a little over 10 years, billboard specifically. I've been in the advertising industry about 12 years. Started out actually with magazines and got into billboards and specifically, again, digital. And I do manage a bunch of static boards as well, but digital is really – I really enjoy doing that. And I can program them from anywhere. I can be on vacation. I get on my phone, program the ad. It's up within a few seconds. So,
1: wow.
12: Yeah.
1: So you can, you know, that's good because sometimes if if you're in the car business, you want to change up the, you know, the information as quickly as you possibly can.
12: Yeah, we've had clients where, like, when they sell a vehicle, they just, like, text over the ad, hey, and so they have, like, a template, and they put the customer with, like, the new car keys in it, and they send it to us. And so as they're leaving the dealership, there's a billboard with their face, you know, thanks for your purchase.
1: That's
12: so
1: cool.
12: So there's stuff you can do like that, you know, that you can't do with traditional media.
1: All right, Peter Powers is our guest. We'll be back with more of our interview with him. It's a 8:45 here on The Dave Elswick Show.
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10: There's a real battle going on, not only for our future, but that of our children and grandchildren. 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
1: Yeah, Peter Powers is with us, and Peter Powers billboards. Peter, you've only been in Arkansas for a short period of time. You came from where?
12: From Idaho.
1: Okay.
12: Mm-hmm.
1: And you should know some about that as you've listened to the show, and we talked a lot about that guy that killed those kids in Idaho.
12: Yeah. Yeah, that's terrible.
1: Yeah, yeah. It really was. But you were talking, you know, you made the statement on the billboards that are electronic.
12: Mm-hmm.
1: You get what, yours go up for 8 seconds? Is that what it was?
12: Yeah, there's eight-second spots is how it runs. And so an advertiser's ad will show 1,350 times per day. Mm-hmm. And you can have multiple artworks within that. You know, so if you gave me two artworks, each artwork would show 675 times a day.
1: That's good.
12: Yeah.
1: That's good because frequency is very important when you're talking advertising. Right. You want people to see you all the time. It's for the people that have been on my show for, you know, nearly 20 years and doing their ads like PI Roofing. And, you know, what they, by being on the show and people hearing them day after day after mm-hmm. day after day, that kind of frequency makes you like the person in that industry.
12: Yeah, and I think it builds trust as well. Being in front of people over and over and over, it shows consistency, and it show, and you know, it develops trust over time. So,
1: all right. So, how did you get into billboards? I mean, that's I gotta ask that question.
12: Yeah, that's an interesting question because I wasn't looking to get into billboards. I actually published a faith-based magazine in my hometown. And we were trying to build a park next to a church. Church had an acre or two, and it was an underserved community. And so we said, hey, let's put our heads together and build a park for this community. It was like a couple square miles where there was no playground for kids.
1: Oh, wow.
12: And so we went out to, you know, raise money and do that. And it was next to a major interstate. And I said, you know what? If we can get a billboard on this property, that might be able to help fund our efforts here and fund the maintenance of the park. And so I got in touch with some guys through some contacts that were starting a billboard company. And we sat down, and unfortunately, we didn't get a billboard built there, but they saw my magazine, and they said, hey, who sold all these ads? And I said, well, I did. I published the magazine.
1: Why don't you come work for us?
12: That's exactly what happened. And so I got into the industry with them and then helped. And it's funny because those two guys owned the business, and they're no longer in it. And they brought an investor in who now owns the business. But
1: well, that's the way that works. It, yeah. You know, if you're building a business, you may build it and build it where it's as big as it's ever going to get.
12: Mm-hmm.
1: And somebody else may want to buy it from you.
12: Yeah,
1: that's kind of what you're hoping that will happen. You know, when you're in a business, is that you're going to reap the rewards of having that business.
12: Yeah, yeah, unless you want a job forever.
1: Yeah. I kind of been in that position, but I don't want to be working in the next year and a half.
12: Yeah,
1: I'm on a retire when I'm 75.
12: I don't know if your listeners are like that. They're gonna miss you.
1: Yeah, people have always don't stop now, you know, and they're like in their 40s, you know, and they've only become a fan here in the last say, 5 years.
12: But they can go back and listen to previous shows, right?
1: Oh yeah, yeah. Oh yeah, you can. I've got a track record that you can follow back for 26 years. Because that's how long I've been here in this area.
12: Yeah.
1: So I love Arkansas. I enjoy it here. I bet you I'd enjoy it up in Idaho as well.
12: I'll tell you this. I'm not used to bugs, and I'm still getting used to it. Because we do not have bugs in Idaho like this at all.
1: Really?
12: Oh, not at all.
1: No mosquitoes?
12: There's some mosquitoes, but you just spray a little cheap bug spray on you, and you're fine. But we don't have ticks, chiggers, none of that stuff.
1: You're lucky. You just named two insects that people, I'm sure, hate here in the state of Arkansas.
12: Oh, yeah, yeah.
1: You know, that's like going, if you live in North Dakota, which I did for a year and a half, the mosquitoes, it's the state bird.
12: Yeah.
1: They're big. You can literally feel them land on you.
12: Well, that's what people told me when I moved here.
1: Oh, really?
12: Yeah.
1: Well, we got a lot of mosquitoes here. There's a lot of standing water, brackish water, and that's especially what mosquitoes like. If you got tires on your land or whatever, and there's water in them, dump that water out, let them dry out, and take away breeding grounds for mosquitoes. That is the insect that kills more people in the world than any other insect.
12: Wow.
1: Because they carry so many diseases.
12: Yeah. My family asked me, how are you liking the humidity?
1: Oh.
12: And I said, I can bear that. I just don't know if I can bear the bugs.
1: Yeah. They're out there big time. Yeah. They really are. Yeah. All right. So we're glad that you came here to Arkansas. Are you basically a regional guy? You're right around this central Arkansas area? Or do you work all the different areas in Arkansas?
12: Yeah, I mean, anybody in business normally would be looking to expand and expand their network. I run 11 digital faces and 135 statics out in California remotely. And now I live here in Arkansas, so we're starting to build out here in Arkansas. When I say build out, I manage billboards for private owners. And so if somebody has a billboard and their revenue's been low and they don't know how to reach out to nationals or things like that or create new revenue streams, I would come in and actually help them manage their board. I'm looking for premium placements also for advertisers. So I think it's a win-win because not only can I help an owner create revenue on their board, I'm also helping these advertisers find premium locations as well.
1: Yeah, so people buy advertising on their billboards. Mm-hmm. You want to make sure your billboards are in the right place.
12: Yes.
1: To get the most views. So is
12: that, well, and I think that every billboard has a customer. It's the right place for somebody. It's being able to link those two people up. You know, you might have a billboard in the middle of nowhere, right? But then find somebody who does, like, excavation for septic systems. That might be the perfect area for them. You know, things to that nature. So it's connecting the buyer and the provider.
1: Yeah, when you got a place that maybe people are going to live rurally, not urban, mm-hmm. type situation, yeah, you might want somebody to put a septic system in for you because you're going to need one because you probably don't have, trash collection. Maybe you don't have, the whole thing about you want to get to, you got to be able to go to the bathroom.
12: Right.
1: And go so that you don't poison the land.
12: Yeah.
1: So you'll need somebody to help take care of that for you.
12: Yeah, absolutely.
1: I like how you work with the people who own the billboards to make them more, inviting to the people who are looking at those billboards.
12: I think a lot of, like, private investors that build, especially digital billboards and things to that nature, they may not understand the billboard industry as a whole. They know that, hey, I got some land next to a highway, I'm going to build a board, and they think by throwing a phone number up, it's just going to magically materialize income. And that's not necessarily the case. And so I think understanding the industry, working with national and regional buyers, and other things like programmatic, which you guys are familiar with in the radio,
1: yep.
12: Programmatic revenue. And so I know how to open boards up to all of those streams of income.
1: Yeah, the bottom line is frequency.
12: Yes.
1: That's why when I go out to talk to people, they say, how much does it cost, Dave, to advertise on your show? And I said, well, let's talk about that. I don't want to, sell you on my show and you just run ads for 2 weeks and you think that you're going to bump your business up big time. I'm going to tell you that's not the way it works.
12: Yeah.
1: You've got to be up there. I tell advertisers, you need to give it at least 3 months.
12: That's exactly what I say. Unless it's an event that's like coming up this weekend and they just need to get something up real quick to promote the event, I would always tell a business or an organization, you should give it at least 3 months to start seeing a return.
1: Yeah, and then maybe you want to come down and come back in 3 months.
12: Right.
1: You know, after you've been on a certain billboard for a long time, people get used to seeing that billboard and they don't pay attention to it anymore.
12: Well, that's why I think, too, with digital, and I'm not trying to oversell it, but you can change your artwork. And so instead of having to pay for that production cost of getting up there with the vinyl to change artwork, you can just send me new art and say, hey, that last ad wasn't producing what we want. We want to try something different. And it's 5 minutes, and it's switched out.
1: How much of a hassle is it to put the vinyl up? I mean, I've seen guys putting billboards up. Looks pretty labor intensive to me.
12: I am 6'4", and I'm afraid of heights. So it doesn't make sense, but I would not want to go up there and do it. So I give those guys credit that do it. But there's a production and lead time. So if you wanted to switch your art out, it might be 3 weeks before we can get that new art up. Right. Whereas a digital is almost instantaneous.
1: That's very cool. I mean, who came up with it? Who was the purveyor of digital art?
12: I wouldn't know. I mean, the big player in the industry is probably Watchfire. They're the biggest. I don't know who started it, but they're probably the biggest manufacturer.
1: And it takes time to come up with the right artwork,
12: mm-hmm.
1: and get stuff that will. Our goal is to get, we call it, drive you to a state of action.
12: Right.
1: We want you to react to what we're showing or talking to you about on the air, mm-hmm. and you're showing on your billboards, we want you to pick up the phone and call that advertiser.
12: Yeah, yeah, or at least Google them.
1: Yeah.
12: And so, well, a good so I would put the ad on a screen, and then I would back up 10 feet, and like a computer screen, put your ad there, back up 10 feet and look at it. And if you can't clearly see the text on it, you need to redo your ad.
1: All right, quickly. This is Mr. Powers. He's part of Powers Billboards. Where do people find you? Where do they call you?
12: They can go to powersbillboards.com. And all of my contact info is right there.
1: All right. Thank you for coming in today.
12: I appreciate it very much.
1: I got news right now here on the Dave Ellswick Show.

0: I'm ready when you are. All right. 3, 2, and 1. Friday edition. Yep, we made it. We're at Friday. Friday's edition of the Dave Elswick Show. We'll start it off with Enrico Justin Hillman, who are...
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0: From the Jewish Federation, and we're going to talk to them about what's happening over in the Middle East. Plus, we're going to talk to them about the Salute to Israel coming up on Sunday night at 6:30. Also, we'll be talking to Razorback Zach on the Dave Elswick Show.

0: Do not. No. I mean, I think it's the Republicans' best option because that's, I mean,
1: the Democrats' best option.
0: Stuff, the combined issues with him gives Susan Collins a very good chance of you know staying with where she's at.
1: Oh, I got you. Republicans' best option because she's got a better chance of beating him. I don't know. At this point, the Democrats have gone full Looney Tunes. And I don't think there's any bridge too far for them. 800-655-MIKE, more coming up. 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
5: With SRN News, I'm Rich Thomason in Washington. A rare lapse in a law allowing the U.S. to gather intelligence abroad has grown more likely after the House failed to temporarily extend the program in protest of President Trump's refusal to name a permanent head of the nation's intelligence agencies. The U.S. and Iran have exchanged fire again, the U.S. hitting various military targets in Iran, the Iranians lashing out at U.S. bases in Bahrain, Jordan, and Kuwait. President Trump says the U.S. will attack more Iranian military sites this evening. Hundreds of flight cancellations in Chicago and hundreds of thousands of utility customers left without power in the wake of storms that pounded the Midwest. Forecasters warn of the possibility of more bad weather later today. Watching Wall Street, the Dow 317 points higher. The Nasdaq is up 125 points. More details at srnnews.com.
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1: There's a live look at Bar Harbor, Maine, which is going to be impacted by the upcoming senatorial election in November between Graham Plattner and Susan Collins. Of course, we're watching Salem News Channel. 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We hope you follow us. Set up the notifications so when a new episode drops, you can take part. We have no time constraints. We enjoy each other's company very much, and we cover everything from politics to pop culture, movies. I'm so mad at him. He made me get a ticket to go see, what is it, Eric? I keep forgetting. Deliverance Day? Discovery Day? Disclosure Day. The new Steven Spielberg movie is out today. And Mark, being a big space nerd, said, let's both go. We'll both talk about the movie on the podcast on Friday. It's coming out Thursday. Now he said, you better hurry. Better go get your tickets because they're going to go fast. I went online the other night. There's nobody in the theater today for a matinee. I'm going to be sitting there by myself, and now Mark can't go. He was going to go in Texas. I was going to go in Florida. And then we were going to compare notes about Disclosure Day. It's the latest Steven Spielberg extra. I don't know. Isn't it about extraterrestrials, I think? About you know, UFOs, and I'm probably going to hate the movie. I'm telling you right now, I'm going to hate it. I just feel it in my bones. It's like that stupid other movie with the talking rock that he talked me into going to see. What was that movie called? That was another space movie. And the guy was up in the spaceship with the stupid rock. It looked like they spent $30 on the prop. It was like a talking rock. What was that movie? Oh, yeah, Project Hail Mary. Thanks, Tony. Dumb movie. I mean, some of these movies that people get excited, and I'm an easy audience. It doesn't take much to make me happy. That dumb Tom Hanks movie where he's bobbing around with the stupid volleyball. Remember that dumb movie? I mean, I thought, how long am I going to watch Tom Hanks talking to a volleyball painted with a person's, you know, with markings on the volleyball? Idiotic. All right. Somebody just said, you always use I unless it's at the end of a sentence, then you use me. Mark Davis and I hope you'll tune into the podcast. I hope you'll tune into the podcast featuring Mark Davis and me. Okay, I got it. M&M Extra, go to YouTube. We're trying to get more subscribers. We came out of the gate strong, and now it's kind of petered out a little bit. But now we're like at, we want to get like thousands of subscribers. It's free. And if you like what we do, I think you're going to appreciate the M&M Extra again. And join us live every day at noon Eastern, 11 Central. There's people in there with a robust conversation with the live chat. I'm trying to watch the live chat, talk to Mark, keep everything, keep all our ducks in a row. I want to stay focused on the Save America Act. President Trump yesterday endorsed a third $350 billion reconciliation bill, urging Congress to pass this because it includes the Save America Act. Here was the president yesterday talking about this very, very important bill.
2: We put in today, as you know, about Save America, the Save America Act. I don't know, someday the Senate and the House will get it done, although I must tell you the House has approved it about three times already. Save America Act right here. We have, everybody can see that. And then we'll talk about clean, beautiful coal. You're not allowed to say coal within the Trump administration unless it's preceded by the words clean, beautiful. complicates our life, but it's good, right, Chris? Wherever you may be, it is clear.
0: Got you back.
2: I'll tell you, it's effective. So the Save America Act is all voters must show photo ID. So you go to vote and you show photo ID. Not complicated, right? You know, who could oppose it? They say it's an 80-20. It's not. It's about 99-1, and we'll never find the one person. Andy, congratulations, Andy, on a big victory.
3: Thank you for your help.
2: That's great. I appreciate it, but you're very good at what you do, and I've been backing you right from the beginning for a long time, right?
3: Backing you too, sir.
2: For years, that's right. You have. Thank you. Congratulations. You won a big election. So you have all voters must show photo ID identification. All voters must show a little thing called proof of citizenship. Would you say that's 99-1, Mr. Pennsylvania?
4: I would say that's maybe 100-0.
2: I would think so.
4: At least it should be.
2: No, but they say it's 80-20. It's not 80-20. It's 99. And we've never found the one person. There's another one. Then you have no mail-in ballots, but we want to be liberal, as they say. Or we'll say we want to be progressive. So it's no mail-in ballots. You see that. So what's happening in California? They're rigging the election. Now, maybe we caught them, and maybe they won't be able to get away with it. They tried with me. They did it successfully the second time. The third time, we made it too big to rig. Too many votes. They couldn't do it. They can only go. They sort of gave up at about 9:07 when they got slaughtered with the votes that came in. But no mail-in ballots except for illness, disability, military, or travel. So we're being very progressive.
1: That's real simple. And what does John Thune object to? So now President Trump added the Save America Act to this Pentagon bill. It only needs a simple majority. Look, here's the thing. A lot of people, their eyes glaze over because it gets into the weeds. It gets into how they make the sausage in Washington, D.C. Just look at how they finally got ICE funded this week. Mainstream media barely noticed. They can get ICE funded if they want to get ICE funded. They could get the Save America Act passed if they wanted to get the Save America Act passed. It's going to take Republicans with some guts to stand up to John Thune. John Thune does not want the Save America Act passed. I have no idea why. I don't know what the explanation is, but here's what I do know. They better get it passed. 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
7: On July 4th, 1776, a group of seemingly ordinary men made an extraordinary decision in a small room in Philadelphia. They put their names to a document that would change the world. The Declaration of Independence wasn't just a breakup letter for King George. It was a bold statement of principle that our rights don't come from government, but from God, that all men are created equal, and that liberty is worth risking everything for. 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It's an idea born in courage, sustained by sacrifice, and passed from generation to generation. 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
7: 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CNN's Scott Jennings, Mike Gallagher, and Larry Elder, bringing you sharp insight, lively debate, and the perspective you've been looking for. 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
1: How about the Knicks game last night? It was the biggest comeback in NBA Finals history. Wasn't that wild? Did you see the way it ended?
11: So the Spurs lose two at home. It's like they're done. Then in game three, the one that Trump attended day before a couple of days ago, the Knicks win, and so they're still alive. And I was at halftime, the Spurs were way up, and I thought, you know what? The Spurs have awakened. They have come alive. Knicks might not win another game. The Spurs might win, not even in seven, but maybe even in six. But then, with a putback with 1.5 seconds remaining, they come from 31 or so down at one point, and they win 107 to 106. It is Madison Square Garden. The place goes absolutely insane. I think the Earthquake Center in Golden, Colorado said, "What's happening in New York?" And rightfully so. The Knicks are alive. Taylor Swift was there for this one. Well, wearing a T-shirt that said Stevie Nicks, K-N-I-C-K-S.
1: And the Daily Beast writes this big article today. Trump cursed them for Game 3, whatever, but Taylor Swift saved them. Like, they're actually, like, grown adults are sitting around writing articles about who's in the stands and whether that impacts the wins or the losses. But let me stick with the Daily Beast.
11: It was remarkable. It was great. I have no huge dog in the hunt. San Antonio's a Texas team, but they're a Mavericks rival. I don't spend time rooting for the Spurs.
1: Yeah, they're
11: a fascinating story, and I love New York. I don't usually root for New York sports teams, but the Knicks are pretty fascinating story. So I just want a good series. We'll see what happens.
1: I do know that there were arrests made outside the Garden last night with people waving Palestinian flags.
11: No,
1: because
11: Lord.
1: Nothing screams NBA fandom than defenders of the Palestinians.
11: Somebody
1: stuck a microphone in Jerry Seinfeld's face. He became the face of the Knicks fandom. Yep. Somebody kept screaming, "Hey, what's up? Can we get a free Palestine?" And Seinfeld snickered and said, "It doesn't exist." And kept walking.
11: Ooh.
1: And, I mean, so Jerry Seinfeld shuts down an anti-Israel influencer with
11: If I didn't love Seinfeld before, and I did, then it'll work its way into a routine. What is the deal with free Palestine? I do not understand free Palestine.
1: Where is Palestine? Where is the Palestine?
11: What country is it in? Where's their
1: building? Where's their Treasury Department? Where's their government? Where is the Palestine offices? So anyway, Israel is at the heart of everything, it seems, and a lot of the drama and the Epstein files. I got to ask you a question about the Epstein files, because
11: where'd that come from?
1: Well, because of the Daily Beast, and here's a headline: Former MAGA Congresswoman Marjorie Taylor Greene left CNN's Caitlin Collins visibly stunned yesterday after she leveled a shocking accusation against the president. So, in a nutshell, Marjorie Taylor Greene called Trump a traitor. Mm-hmm. Now, Trump has called her a traitor, so, you know, I guess turnabout is fair play. But she was just front and center MAGA, right? She was a longtime advocate, right? And then, of course, but she was also all wound up about the Epstein files.
11: Mm-hmm.
1: So I'm reading the Daily Beast version of this. Longtime advocate for the release of the Epstein files, Green had echoed calls from across the MAGA movement for full transparency in the case of the late pedophile. Trump himself helped fuel those expectations. So then they talk about the standoff and how Marjorie Taylor Greene basically turned on Trump only about the Epstein files, right? And now calls him a traitor, saying that he betrayed everybody over the Epstein files. Well, I'm reading this in the now this is the Daily Beast, which never misses a chance to take a pot shot at President Trump.
11: Right.
1: Facing mounting pressure, Trump eventually endorsed releasing the files, telling House Republicans they should support publication because they had nothing to hide. More than 3 million documents have since been made public. So, Mr. Davis, I ask you, have they released the Epstein files or haven't they? I mean, I don't even know.
11: They largely have, but a lot of things remain redacted. Those wonderful pages that you'll see, which is just, many of which are nothing but black Sharpie. Something the president knows a little something about.
1: I got it.
11: So the reason for that is that they don't want to get sued. The Epstein files, this big nebulous imaginary file folder that everybody's glommed all over and obsessing about, contains a lot of things. Are some of them accusatory, or some of them damaging, or some of them incendiary? Sure. Could some of them be damaging to some rich and powerful people? Maybe so. Anybody you know or have ever heard of? Probably not. This is catnip for conspiracy dorks. But it's all, you know what else is in there? People just mouthing off. Files, case files, contain testimony by people who are sometimes not under oath and lying through their teeth. And so it's just a powder keg of possible litigation if they just said, okay, here's everything. Boom.
1: Well, they kind of did that, right? Except they redacted names.
11: Yes.
1: But again, whatever they did, it satisfied the Daily Beast. More than 3 million documents have since been made public. It said the Justice Department released its remaining Epstein-related records, but it came at the cost of Trump's support for Marjorie Taylor Greene, with the president coining a new nickname for her, Marjorie Traitor Brown.
10: Yeah.
1: And, of course, and now she's saying that she thinks President Trump is a traitor. And Caitlin Collins said, are you saying that about the president? Fuck. She said, absolutely. And it's a shame. I mean,
10: I love her. I love Marjorie.
1: I do, too.
10: Have you had her on the show?
1: She's
10: a neat lady. Our mutual friend Brian Glenn,
1: he's terrific. I love the guy. And you know what? But you said something, Mark, that is going to stick with me forever now on this subject. It's catnip for conspiracy dorks.
10: Completely.
1: That's what it's about. And Marge is a conspiracy theorist.
10: Marge and Massey.
1: Alex Jones and
10: people,
1: and Thomas Massey, they get into that and that stuff, and they take their eye off the ball because there's a lot more going on than just the Epstein files. Now, look, her position is a noble one. If rapists and pedophiles are getting protected because of their wealth and their power,
10: sure.
1: You know, I get it. I mean, it's hard to make an argument against that, but doggone it, if millions and millions of files have been released and there is no client list, that's what I think is the bottom line. I don't think there's a client list.
10: It is a complete fiction, a complete concoction.
1: Epstein wasn't going to be stupid enough to make a list. Oh, here's my little list here of our clients that we're all going to do together. Anyway, and speaking of powerful and rich, Axios has a fascinating narrative about Elon Musk today.
10: Mm-hmm.
1: Elon Musk is about to become the world's first trillionaire.
10: Lord.
1: There is nobody on the planet has ever achieved the wealth of Elon Musk. You know, they're taking SpaceX, making it going public. He's going to be a trillionaire. And with that, according to Axios, he is now arguably the most powerful man in the world, can do anything, get away with anything. He's so insulated and immune from scrutiny because of his immense wealth. I don't think I believe that.
10: No, is it because of his wealth or because he's a private citizen? What kind of scrutiny do people seek for Elon? I just hear Bernie Sanders' voice with the oligarchs and the billionaires, and I guess now he's got to talk about trillionaires. I mean, God bless Elon. He deserves every one of those dimes for Tesla, for SpaceX, for Neuralink. There are people who are quadriplegics and can't talk and can't move, who may be able to communicate and function because of what this man in technology that he knows about is doing.
1: Amen.
10: AI and robotics, we fear that, but we were excited about it at the same time.
1: Yep.
10: He is one of the most trailblazing entrepreneurs in the history of the country.
1: Amen.
10: So
1: you're right on the money.
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1: 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We'll see you there. Have a great Thursday. Be safe and keep fighting the good fight. I'm Mike Gallagher.

0: 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We hold these truths to be self-evident. You know the opening words, but have you ever read the entire Declaration of Independence? Maybe you have. But what about your kids, your friends? This July 4th, my friends at Americans for Prosperity are encouraging all Americans to do exactly that through the Declaration Project. The Declaration of Independence reminds us that every person has inherent dignity, that our rights are unalienable, and that government exists to secure liberty, not control our lives. Those aren't old ideas. They're the foundation of America, the greatest nation the globe has ever seen. So this Independence Day, gather your family, your neighbors, or your friends, and read the Declaration together, at the picnic, at the beach, before the fireworks. Share what one principle means to you most and why. When we read the words that declared our freedom, we reconnect with what it means to be citizens of a self-governing republic. 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
8: Breaking news at Town Hall. I'm Bob Agnew in Washington. A warning for Iran from President Trump. In a post on Truth Social, he wrote, "At some point in the not-too-distant future, we will be taking Karg Island and other oil infrastructure points and assume total control of their oil and gas markets, much like we have with Venezuela." President Trump said the small island off the coast of Iran is home to a major oil terminal considered to be the country's economic lifeline. Defense Secretary Pete Hegseth says the U.S. has options in a possible military operation in Cuba.
9: I'm not speaking to any specific intelligence. I'm just acknowledging the fact that there's a lot of pressure on the regime in Cuba right now, and rightfully so. They have big decisions that they should make, and sometimes leaders make the wrong decision when there's pressure on them. And we would encourage them not to go in that direction, which only creates the kind of threat the United States may have to deal with.
8: Federal prosecutors on Wednesday announced criminal charges against former Cuban President Raul Castro in the 1996 downing of civilian planes. Damaging storms sweeping through the Midwest, disrupting flights at Chicago airports, knocking out power to hundreds of thousands of people.
10: We do have a slight risk in the excessive rainfall outlook. It's fairly broad, and it does encompass some pretty significant population centers, including areas like Des Moines, Iowa, the Quad City, Chicago, Milwaukee, Rockford in Illinois, and then Madison, Wisconsin, and then extending all the way up and even like Green Bay.
8: That is forecaster Scott Klebauer with the National Weather Service. After years of preparation, a supersized World Cup has finally arrived. It's already the world's biggest sporting event, but this year's tournament is taking it to new heights. Hosted by three countries, U.S., Canada, and Mexico, this year's tournament was expanded to 48 teams that will play in 16 different stadiums in those three countries in a record 104 matches stretching over a 39-day span. It all gets underway later today. More from townhall.com.
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11: 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Google will pay $68 million to settle claims that Google Assistant recorded conversations without permission. Anyone who owned a Google Assistant device between 2016 and 2026 may qualify for compensation. Claims must be filed by August 27th. Authorities say 46-year-old Johnny Wayne Peaks, wanted by Faulkner County and U.S. Marshals on rape and first-degree sexual assault charges involving a juvenile, was arrested Tuesday at an RV park in Searcy. Officials say he was considered a sexually violent predator and had been on the run, prompting a multi-agency search. Texas teenager Carmelo Anthony has been sentenced to 35 years in prison for the fatal stabbing of 17-year-old Austin Metcalf during a high school track meet. A Collin County jury convicted Anthony of murder and rejected his claim of self-defense before handing down the sentence on Tuesday. I'm Trey Westerberg with your news flash on 101.1 The Answer.
12: With your sports flash, I'm John Thayer on 101.1 The Answer. Tonight, it's game number 5 of the Stanley Cup Finals as the Hurricanes play host to the Golden Knights. That series is tied up at 2 apiece. World Cup action is set to get underway today. The United States is scheduled to play tomorrow night at SoFi Stadium in California when they take on Paraguay. New York Knicks are one win away from an NBA title. They beat the Spurs last night 107-106 to take a 3-1 advantage. Kansas City Royals fell yesterday in 10 innings as they lost to the Rangers 6-4. The two teams combined for 24 hits. Royals now 28-40. The St. Louis Cardinals yesterday, winners over the Mets in New York 9-2. Cardinals improved to 37-28. 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
14: 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We'll start it off with Enrico and Justin Hillman, who are from the Jewish Federation, and we're going to talk to them about what's happening over in the Middle East. 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
16: It is the Marlowe Show. We got a fun one today. We talk a lot of sports ball today. We got some UFC content. We get an unbelievable NBA Finals game. And the left trying to co-opt the New York Knicks as if they can claim a whole sports team right now. That's going on. A lot to do, but we'll start with an Iran update. And it was escalation overnight. We all saw this coming, I think, even though the Trump administration very insistent with me behind the scenes that the war's over. We're not going back to war. This is what everyone else I talked to and people who I talked to people in the White House, all getting the same information. No, this thing was over, despite the sort of unhinged Truth Social posts from President Trump, which are part poetry, part message sending, and I've never taken them literally, but certainly suggested a increased belligerence could be a possibility, despite what I was being told behind the scenes. Iran obviously always unhinged their state media nonstop, which we, of course, check in on every single day at Breitbart News. But overnight, we did see some bombings, which were limited for now, going in both directions, and some more unhinged postings going on both sides. What's going on with the Strait of Hormuz continues to be semi-infuriating because we're told that it's completely blockaded, that Iran has it shut down. But then two or three tankers seem to go through every day, and they tend to be carrying liquid and natural gas that seems to be what's being approved. And I got to admit, I don't have this one fully understood, fully committed to memory, what's exactly going on there. But that's been going on for days, so it seems like the pattern is lots of bluster, claiming the ceasefire is still intact, still some sort of exchange of attacks that's fairly limited, and then the straits blockaded, although a couple of tankers go through. All of this suggests that this thing is not wrapping up in a fast enough way for President Trump, who's got some major political headwinds. I think he would like this thing come to an end, and he needs to get to a place where he can claim victory. And as of now, it is looking like it's looking as the messiest it's looked in a couple of weeks. So overnight, escalating direct U.S. strikes on Iran and then Iranian retaliation and then back and forth from there. Central Command announcing additional self-defense strikes as of late last night, targeting Iranian surveillance capabilities, communication systems, air defense sites, other military infrastructure. IRGC made retaliatory strikes in the region, targeting Bahrain, Kuwait, and Jordan. A lot of sirens and interceptors were reported in those areas as well. Iran, of course, proclaimed the Strait of Hormuz is closed, even though there were still ships that went through and they had already claimed that it's closed. All this stuff, this is frustrating to you. It's very frustrating to me as well. And I certainly wish I could start the show with more fun stuff. Trump said that Iran will pay the price for the stalled negotiations. And this is something that, again, even the president saw this coming. I spoke to the president in February off record about this exact stuff, and this was one of his concerns, even though it seemed like from that conversation, it seemed to me pretty clear that should Iran have a massive change in focus, there was going to be an attack, America was going to invade. It was inevitable. Iran, recall, had breached all of those red lines that Trump had set over a year ago, developing international ballistic missile capabilities, continuing to develop their nuclear program, and continuing to fund terror proxies in the region. Trump said stop all those. Iran did all three. It became inevitable to me, based off of my read from my conversation with President Trump, he was going to bomb to some degree, but he was concerned that they don't negotiate well. They're very slow, and they're very tough, and that makes it very difficult to forge some sort of a diplomatic peace. And Trump might be thinking, well, we tried the easy way, and now we might have to try the hard way. And this has all been triggered by that Apache helicopter incident from over the weekend that was blamed on an Iranian drone, even though there was a miraculous rescue still attacking an American helicopter. Is not going to set well with this president. So very fluid situation, as usual, and a momentary backslide, perhaps, on the path toward peace. But hopefully that's what we've got ahead. What we've got in store is some sort of maybe the intense pressure on Iran will be a positive for global peace down the road. President called into Fox News. He spoke to Trey Yingst again, who is their top reporter, and got some audio of that. A lot of the discussion was about taking cargo.

0: places, Louisiana, where it, you know, refineries that we have that are incredible. They're going 24 hours a day, making a fortune.
1: There's always the risk here is that we want the war to be won, but we want it to be won quickly, and that's just so hard to do, especially with Iran way more sophisticated than Iraq and Afghanistan, and look at how badly we bungled those ones. So we bungled wars with lesser military foes in more colossal ways. So this is where I do have faith that Trump is still winning by all essential metrics, but the urgency to try to get some of these prices down is big. It's going to play in. It's going to factor in to a lot of Trump's thinking on the political front. But the other thinking is that Iran is aware in their globalized media landscape of how American media is talking about this war, and they're talking about it as if it's a pure distraction, including members of Trump's base, considering it totally totally fraudulent, frivolous, and unnecessary and wasteful. Trump is complaining about the media again. Let's play cut six, please, from the same interview.
0: It's just one of those things. They have no defense. They can't do anything about it. The only thing they have is fake news. You know, they have the New York Times write stories like they're doing great, and they're not. They've been wiped out. CNN and that MS Now or whatever they call it nowadays, NBC had to get rid of it because it was bad for their reputation. But the publicity they have is incredible. It's almost like they're doing well, and they're getting decimated, just decimated, and they're dying to make a deal. They want to make a deal so badly. But, you know, you read the New York Times and you read the Wall Street Journal, which is so fake. You know, I mean, I know you guys own it, but it's a real piece of garbage. And you read the Wall Street Journal, it's like they did an editorial today about we're not hitting them hard enough. I mean, it's just not hitting them hard enough. We dropped $250 million worth of bombs on them last night. You know, the whole thing is crazy.
1: He's so right on this. And then also there's the Podcastistan wing that is even more pro-Iran than even the New York Times is. This is Tucker. I'm so reluctant to play Tucker stuff on the show, but I got to play this one, cut 17.
2: Iran, which is bombing Arab countries and destroying Arab countries, is more popular in some Arab countries than it was at the beginning of the war. Now, how could that be? Well, because Iran has taken a clear position on the murder of Palestinian civilians, particularly in Lebanon, but not just Lebanon, in the West Bank and Gaza also. Iran has tied its ceasefire negotiations to a ceasefire in Lebanon. And the rest of the world is watching this in horror, and no one's doing anything about it. The United States is abetting it. The United States is helping it happen, despite what they tell you. Those are American weapons and weapon systems being used to murder Christians in Lebanon. Who is doing something about it? Iran.
1: So this is the America First position now, is that Iran is actually great and way better than Israel. And maybe not perfect, but Iran is better on the genocide, which is not actually taking place in '26. The conservative estimates are Iran murdered 6,500 members of its own people, just civilians, and with higher estimates, upwards of 36,000, maybe even up to 40,000 of its own civilians. Recall that they blacked out all of the internet so there couldn't be any discussion of the atrocities that were going on. That's the oppression they have of their own people, and then forget about all the religious fundamentalist stuff. And then you've got members of people who were active parts of Trump's campaign talking this way about him. Look, Tucker obviously is in full-on troll mode. He's trying to enrage everyone. And so I'm smiling as I report this stuff. I'm trying not to take the bait of it. But it is really defending. This is what I was warning about, that a lot of these people who are against this war are just against Trump or against the war. They're actually pro-Iranian. They're pro the Iranian regime, pro mullahs. And that is just so wild that Trump not only has to beat the Iranian regime, not only does he have to beat the New York Times, he has to beat former members of his own coalition. It's tough stuff, but I think he's up for the challenge. We'll be right back with more. This is the Alex Marlow Show.
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11: All right. Let's stay in podcast stand for one more clip. I got Candace. Candace went to Russia. Candace Owens. Quasi Candace. She was in Russia and talking about now how horrible America is on her Quasi podcast. Let's play cut 20, please.
12: My takeaway from visiting Russia is that it is our society that is on the decline, not theirs. Russia, like I said, has not been communist in over 30 years. What about us? Pornography, welfareism, nonstop war, debt, people telling us that this is freedom, right? This is great. This is you being free. You wouldn't want to live in Russia. That's the boogeyman syndrome, right? They're comparing it to something that you've never seen so that you don't, I don't know, riot in the streets.
11: What's noteworthy about what's going on in Podcastistan now is the America First people are actually becoming America's horrible place people. And that's one thing that was so loathsome and detestable about the left. And that's what we're witnessing from the far fringes of the right-wing podcast space, is that that's what's happening, is that it's just a grievance fest about our country. And if you look back at the origins of the America First movement, this pre-Trump, you know, looking back at the Pat Buchanan stuff, the sort of paleo-conservatism, it was not interventionism, was largely about just being realistic about America's power. It was not that America could ruin other countries. Like, that's what a lot of what the anti-war right is doing right now, is that America is actually could, you know, we could make Iran a worse place. That's what I'm seeing here as a thread, that it's really not that America is superior and this is the best way to protect America's interests, is to not have boogeymen, so to speak, overseas. A lot of the reason why America should be focused at home is just to benefit America, because America's fantastic and we don't want to waste our time on other places. So these people go around and act like America is not a great place. Look, America's got lots and lots of flaws. But don't you believe we probably always felt this way about this country? Don't you think that every generation thinks that maybe that, well, things could be so much better, things are really tough in certain ways? We've all had our issues to deal with. I mean, just think that we overcame slavery, we overcame two world wars, Jim Crow, hippies. I mean, we beat so much stuff. AIDS. Like, there's so much things we beat. So it's just, I just like more optimism, and not just going around using your massive platforms just complain about how Iran is great and Russia's better than America. It's like, are Americans lining up to live in Iran and Russia, or Americans, or are Russians and Iranians lining up to live in America? Isn't that always the test? Shouldn't that always be the litmus test? I was thinking about that in the context of what's going on in Europe, where they're just seeing all of these crimes coming from Somali migrants, Sudanese migrants, a attempted beheading in Belfast. And this attempted beheading, which I think was a Sudanese migrant who did that, it was the Prime Minister of the UK, Keir Starmer, was more roundly condemning protesters that popped up after the attempted beheading than he was angry at the beheading itself. Because the America is one of our oldest allies, UK. One thing that we've done is that they, if we fall by the way that they've gone, what they've done is they've prioritized immigration more than they prioritize their own citizens. And how is that going for them? Prioritizing people who are being imported from countries that they would never visit themselves, much less ever live from, who bring in their own culture and don't contribute as much as they take. I'm not saying all of them. I'm not a zero migration guy. That's too extreme for me. But I'm saying that if we start prioritizing on the West the importation of the third world, we're way into this experiment. We're way into this multiculturalist experiment, and it has not gone great. We have not become a better, freer, safer place since this experiment has gone on. So we have different rules in the UK, by the way, in terms of what we can report at Breitbart, because you can actually go to jail because they don't have a First Amendment. So if we report things the government doesn't like, then we have to be extra cautious, because I don't want my UK reporters, my London bureau, to get deported. They won't get deported, but they could get arrested. You know, Sadiq Ghan, who is the mayor of London, he is simultaneously wants more migration and fewer cops. The signs have been there for so long about the slow death of Europe that we're witnessing. The no-go zones were there, the no assimilation for the migrants, race relations continuing to get worse as more multiculturalism creeps in. So these Islamists now are also have found allies with the Western left, the globalist left, the secular left, because they have a mutual hatred of the United States of America. They have a mutual hatred of individual liberty and freedom. And they have this general self-loathing for the West. And it's a curious phenomenon that we're witnessing this. 0.03% of Russia is black, according to Sean. Unbelievable. So it's if you're a black person, where would you rather live, United States or Russia in general? I know this is just so much performance art now. It's all theater, what we're witnessing in the podcast space. But overall, we've got to keep in mind that in this country and at this moment, we have huge opportunity. And I'm going to try to bring you as much positivity as I possibly can, because this stuff is just way nutty. I'm going to try to give it to you real and the truth here on The Marlo Show. We'll be right back.
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15: With SRN News, I'm Bob Agnew in Washington. A warning for Iran from President Trump. In a post on Truth Social, he wrote, "At some point in the not-too-distant future, we will be taking Karg Island and other oil infrastructure points and assume total control of their oil and gas markets, much like we have with Venezuela." President Trump called that island the lifeline of the country's entire economy. Damaging storms sweeping through the Midwest, disrupting flights at Chicago airports and knocking out power to hundreds of thousands of customers. The National Weather Service said it received more than a dozen reports of tornadoes on Wednesday across northern Missouri, Iowa, Kansas, and Illinois. It's already the world's biggest sporting event, but now the World Cup is set to go supersized this year, being played across three countries in North America. The U.S., Mexico, and Canada will all host some of the games, 104 matches in all. This is SRN News.
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11: So here's what's tricky on the show. So it's live radio, but also sometimes it airs later in the day, like on the Salem News Channel, and also as a podcast. So because it's live, I feel compelled to announce that the Pentagon was locked down in a false alarm, hazardous materials incident. But this story will have completely come and gone by the time many of you watch it. So it's a tricky thing, and I got to make these decisions in real time. So those of you who are listening live, that has happened. There was a lockdown at the Pentagon. It was over nothing. And those of you who are listening 6 hours, 8 hours, a day and a half later, then that information will mean absolutely nothing to you. But you know what? We piece it together. We build the plane in the sky here. All right, I promise you guys some sports ball. Unbelievable basketball game. Yesterday I was ragging on the game three, which I watched a lot of that, which was kind of flat for me for the NBA. Again, spoiled growing up in the Kobe era in L.A. But the greatest comeback of all time by the Knicks, it was, I couldn't believe it. Got to watch it with Master Marlowe Jr., who's my little sports ball fan in the family. 29-point deficit. But I am tempted to point out how the celebrities trying to hijack the Knicks game and make it just a brand activation for all the celebrities is, it's kind of a riot, and it's creating some unbelievable content. Sean grabbed me a Spike Lee clip. Do you want to play this one, guys? 24.
19: How much money have you spent?
20: I don't want to know. I read some number, astronomical number, and I was just hoping my wife Ty didn't see it.
11: Yeah, pause. So Spike Lee does this Mr. Potato Head thing where he snaps on a new hat and he snaps on a new glasses, and he looks like he's got a sunflower. He's got all this jewelry on, and he just looks like a total clown, like literally a clown from a birthday party. And in fact, if he showed up at your birthday party, you'd feel a little uncomfortable. But because he made some movies, you know, 20, 30 years ago that people like and are good. I'm not a anti Spike Lee's movies, but it is amazing. Go on.
20: My tie didn't see it.
19: Well,
20: I had this thing before we got married, though, but...
19: Yeah, but if you would have sold one of them tonight, you would have made it all back.
20: I was...
19: So, Spike...
20: But it went down, but it was half a million.
1: Yes.
20: I could have bought.
1: Second row. Second row. So Spike.
11: Okay, so $500,000 for tickets is what he said he could have sold his courtside seats for the Knicks. And so here's what's important to me is when President Trump got booed at the Knicks game two nights ago, and people acted like that was a great dunk on Trump, that Trump was so horrible. And there were complaints that there couldn't be watch parties or something, like you couldn't move your watch party a block and a half from the stadium. Like, oh, no, there had to be a watch party, like, right next to the stadium. Like, you can move the watch party. He's president of the United States, and he's a Knicks fan, and he's been seated courtside Knicks games forever. So then Trump gets booed, and people are like, oh, it's so cool, he booed Trump. Isn't that great? We got him, the bad orange man. We got him. No, Trump loved it. He loves it. It exposes all the losers, because the type of people who can buy $500,000 tickets to sit courtside at a Knicks game, Madison Square Garden, are not Trump's people. Trump doesn't want those people. Trump's legacy, his elections, all this is tied to the fact that he got the, as a billionaire from New York, was able to win over the middle of America. You guys not getting this stuff after 10 years? We're 10 years into this, Spike Lee. The Daily Beast. The Daily Beast had an article today how Taylor Swift helps the Knicks beat the curse of Trump because Taylor Swift went to the game and the Knicks won. I got a clip. I don't have it here on the show, but I'm going to be doing a whole sports ball podcast because remember, guys, I got to do three original podcasts a week, part of my obligation to Salem. Some are very popular. My Emma Jo Morris episode last week was one of my most popular ever. So I got some nice growth there on the podcast feed. Wherever you get your pods, Apple, Spotify, YouTube, Rumble, go get them. Get three extra shows a week, and they're a little more uncut, unfiltered. I go on more, I would say, fun rants and jags. And I'll be doing a whole sports one this week. But Taylor Swift showed up. She had a shirt that said Stevie Nicks on it for some reason, because I guess Nicks is like New York Knicks, and just making super irritating faces to the point where the Knicks radio announcer was getting annoyed, and this was apparently a hot mic moment, but cut 22, please, guys.
21: Is that Taylor Swift down there?
22: No, I think Gray was just saying her name for no reason to distract me.
21: No, that's her.
22: Yeah, but where?
21: With that long ponytail. Ain't that her in the blue? Yeah, that, I literally was like, that's her.
23: She's not a Knicks fan.
22: Right now.
23: Get out of here, girl.
11: He's not a Knicks fan. Get out of here, girl. But she got $500,000 to spend on seats and for brand activation. And then she can get the Daily Beast giving her all that PR. Look, our celebrities are so annoying. I got a Timothy Chalamet clip I'm going to play on the podcast where he's just, you know, freaking out and just being overly dramatic about the sports ball. It's just, it's so lame. These people are so lame. And the coolest guy, the coolest mofo is Donald Trump, who gets up there and he salutes the flag and looks cool and watches the game. And then people boo him. Why? Because he's a bad man in the figurative sense, the way we all aspire to be bad men in the figurative sense. Get stuff done. He annoys the right people. So it's pretty cool. It was a fantastic game, though. Credit to the Knicks for an unbelievable comeback, which was totally apolitical. And who roots for the Spurs? The Spurs are a very woke organization, too. The Greg Popovich, most woke guy in the NBA. Other than maybe Steve Kerr of the Warriors. A lot of woke stuff in the NBA. Guys, if you want to watch sports, if you want diversion, you're not going to be getting any purity tests that are going to pass. You're not going to get any sports with purity tests. Even Major League Baseball, I told you, I was playing my Cuck Month clips this week with Dodgers wearing the rainbow flag, wearing the LGBT pride flag for Dodger game. All right, let's see. I got more sports ball for you. This was the moment of the night in sports. This is Eric Schmidt, the senator, in the congressional baseball game yesterday. Play cut 15, guys.
24: That one struck to left field. And what a dive! Oh, what a great
25: Eric
24: play!
25: Schmidt. Amazing catch down the left field.
24: The Redbirds would be proud of a play like that. Look at the nose.
25: Wow, and he roughed himself up here a little bit when he hit the warning track on the side there. Now, I wonder if Marionette Miller makes the team doctor might have to come out.
11: Unbelievable. Okay, so those of you who missed it, so that's a 50-year-old U.S. senator from Missouri and a good, vote properly, good man, Eric Schmidt. A unbelievable highlight reel catch. It actually made ESPN's top 10 plays of the day at number 5. Just fantastic. He may have been out of position, though. He's way out there, like towards center field. But what a great catch. Just fantastic catch. And slamming in the ground, almost like a dive. It's really good. It's really impressive play. That was a great play. Remember last year, Greg Stubbe, who's been on my shows a number of times, not recently, from Florida. I hit an actual home run. The Republicans, they can ball. We got Mark Teixeira probably going to Congress next year. He had a few home runs when he was in the actual major leagues. So that was pretty cool. But I was struck by the fact that the Democrats play the Republicans in the congressional softball or baseball. This is the baseball game, the actual baseball. But they play a group of people who they call fascists and Nazis every day. So this one was the Nazis beat the communists 12-3 in that game. Very bizarre that we just attack each other nonstop all the time. We never stop beating the crap out of each other politically, and then we're just going to play a ball game. It seems a little phony. It seems a little phony. So here's a question for all of you, and we're still in Carmelo Anthony mode, and there's just all my top content at Breitbart, most popular content. Carmelo Anthony related. Carmelo Anthony was a teenager who stabbed to death a white boy at a football game for no reason, and Jasmine Crockett's defense of this person is just all over the place, and I'm just wondering whether or not this is real or whether or not this is a act. We got a new cut here. This is cut 16, please.
0: The fact that there was little to no mercy seen or humanity seen when this black boy said that I was scared, or the fact that honestly anybody else who did something with such a small object, all I know is that it wasn't considered unlawful carrying of a weapon.
1: So if this were a white boy in his exact same position, you don't think he'd get a 35-year sentence?
0: I would guarantee you it wouldn't have happened. I don't even know if he would have been convicted, because if a white boy would have said that they were afraid of a black boy, something tells me that that jury that didn't have any black people on it, they would have believed him in his fear.
11: So this is just one of these things where I worry about race relations in our country, because is it simply that you're allowed to murder if you have the same skin tone as I do? Because I got to be honest with you, I don't think white people think this way. Like, I don't think white people, if there was a white guy who just murdered a black guy, I think most white people where I live and work, I think would be rushing to whichever social media platform they have to declare the white boy evil for murdering the unarmed black guy. And she's making this case that he said he was scared, allegedly. Who knows if that even happened? And then he had the knife wasn't really big. It wasn't like one of those 8-inch ceremonial knives that they've been using for all the murders in the UK. That there was like a switchblade or something that wasn't that big that Carmelo Anthony used to murder the unarmed white boy. And so because of that, Jasmine Crockett thinks that the trial was unfair or something because he murdered him with a small weapon. So, and that's the stretching and straining. I'm just wondering, is that performative or is that real life? Carmelo Anthony supporters now have launched a petition on change.org to arrest Austin Metcalf, the white boy who was killed, to arrest his brother. So the petition, which hasn't had a lot of signatures yet, but it's out there, you can bet it's going to get more. Let me read from it. As a member of the black community in America, the ongoing injustices we face daily have reached a tipping point. Our community is fed up with the perpetual cycle of violence and discrimination that remains unchecked by a justice system that too often turns a blind eye to our plight. In Frisco, Texas, goes through some of the details, and Hunter and Austin Metcalf allegedly assaulted Carmelo Anthony. They just heard the trial, took them 3 hours to deliberate. There's no assault. It was completely unprovoked murder. So this incident is emblematic of a broader issue of racial inequality in the United States and highlights the urgent need for action. That black boy kills unarmed white boy and gets 35 years. That the problem is the whites. It just discourages you. It just discourages you. And a lot of it is all so, so dishonest. I want to play Jasmine Crockett. This is with Alveda King in the Congress. Play cut 10, please.
2: People of color do not feel comfortable or welcomed within your party. That's why you have to parade someone who has the name Dr. King attached to them so that people can be confused, because I have been reading the comments online and people are like, who is this Dr. King? Because you want them to believe that somehow she espouses who Dr. King was, yet you've yet to have MLK the third come in here. You've yet to have Dr. Bernice King, the ones that were actually raised by Dr. King.
3: I'm going to watch what I say. But it seems as though you have suggested that I am a bastard to the King family legacy. I am legitimately the daughter of Reverend Alfred Daniel Williams King and Dr. Naomi Ruth Barber King. We are a family who loves God and I love you. God bless you.
4: Ms. King, let the record reflect that the gentlelady from Texas left the room.
11: Very good. What a wonderful person. And then the next person who spoke was Wesley Hunt, who's a black Republican, Army Apache helicopter pilot, one of four black Republicans in the House right now. We got a few of them. So just remarkable that the Democrats trying to set back race relations. Very, very, very discouraging stuff. We got big divides in this country. Be right back.
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26: President Trump has triggered a $200 billion tech disruption, and Wall Street is asleep at the switch. This $200 billion investment in chip technology could make today's artificial intelligence chips obsolete. Technology that will make today's AI data centers a thing of the past, like IBM's old mainframes. While most investors are focused on old-fashioned AI, there are three companies quietly building a trillion-dollar triangle that could transform every tech sector on Earth. 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Institutions like Vanguard, BlackRock, and State Street are pouring more than $200 billion into this AI revolution. Investment guru George Gilder has been predicting tech revolutions for more than 40 years, including the iPhone, Netflix, and Amazon. 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
11: All right, we got a beautiful team on the show. Sean McConnell is our board operator, Greg Eben, executive producer, Roger Wicker Jr., Rick Locke, Garrett Cholley, Matt Zibel, junior producer Ricky, Misty Callahan, John Cassio, Daniel West, all contribute vitally to the product that we put out. And Sean did ombudsman me. And so the murder of Austin Metcalf was actually at a track meet and not at a football game. He was a football player. So, but I'm going to say, I don't think I have to go to the chastisement facilities for that. I just bring it to the show to maintain credibility with the audience. Sean's telling me I will not have to visit Dennis's chastisement facilities. He built on the premises here in Glendale. Okay, we got Willie Nelson on the line with us. He is our White House correspondent for Salem and very decorated reporter. Willie, great to see you. So you're there trying to check out what's going to go on over the weekend for the UFC fight that's taking place at the White House. So the left-wing efforts to try to lawfare this thing to death have failed, and we think this thing's going to go on.
13: Alex, great to be here with you in front of the West Wing. And yes, as of now, the event is going on. Now, Dana White said that this event is happening rain or shine. He said they're actually prepared for snow. The big question mark, though, is if there's lightning, which there's a small percentage chance. That's the only way this thing would be halted or perhaps shifted to another time. Dana White even says that they have a meteorologist on location who I've been looking around for, who has been updating them hour by hour because they, you know, want to make sure they are fully prepared. But they are fully prepared for the rain, snow, for the humidity, because, Alex, it is very, very hot in D.C. at the moment. The UFC gave the White House gave us an early look, which you can see on your screen right now. And Alex, to see this in person, it feels like witnessing a piece of history. I mean, the South Lawn has turned into the premier sporting event, it's really remarkable to see.
11: So, yeah, the forecast, I'm looking at it, high of 93 predicted. And 93 in D.C. is not, it's like 110 in Palm Springs. Like there's, it's going to be thick. Like, you're going to be, you're not going to want to walk if it gets to that intensity. And it'll be interesting to see which sort of fighters that could favor. Because, Will, you don't know this about me, but I'm in some ways blessed and cursed of being a sweaty boy. So I could handle it because I just...
13: Really?
11: My body will accommodate.
13: Well, that's good to know. I like this information.
11: Yeah. So, but tell me about the venue. So how many people are there? How do you get a ticket? When do things take place? How long is the fight card?
13: Yes. So there is going to be 4,000 people here.
11: Wow.
13: Most of them military. They're allowing a little over 35 people, correspondents in the White House pool. Which is more than they normally allow. They nearly doubled it. It's usually around 20. As you could imagine, it's an incredibly competitive event. I'm going to be watching from the fan section, which is right across from the White House, and there's going to be tens of thousands of people there. They're going to be projecting the screen, and the whole area around the White House and the mall is expected to be a giant mob scene on Sunday, just because so many people are in town for this historical event. And Alex, I don't know if you know this, but President Trump and Dana White actually go back very, very far. When Dana White was doing his events early on, when he initially took over the UFC, he could barely get any venues to book him. The only person that allowed him to have allowed him to host his fights was President Trump at his different resorts all across the country, in those big, beautiful ballrooms at the Trump resorts. So to see this now, 20 plus years later, Dana White and President Trump coming together to put on this event, I mean, it's there's no words to describe it. And as you could probably tell by now, I'm also a very big fight fan, and to see this card, I mean, so many of these fighters could each host their own night. It's an incredibly stacked lineup. At the top of the lineup, we have Spanish fighter Ilia Topuria versus Justin Gaethje, the American. Me personally, I would love to see the American win. Justin Gaethje. But I'm going to be honest, it's going to be a very, very tough battle because the Spanish fighter, Ilia Topuria, is a total beast.
11: Really? Alex, have you been this is another opportunity for Trump to show off some of the new features of the White House, the new fountain. It's going to be interesting to see how people react to that in the media. But I only got 20 seconds left. Do you think he leaves up the infrastructure for a while? Do you think we make this a big fight series, or do we think that this is just going to be a one-off?
13: Well, I've heard the ideas floated around that maybe this is the way Congress can start duking it out from here on out. So you never know.
11: Yeah, I'd like to see Hakeem Jeffries get in there. Just kidding. We're not violent people. All right, Willie Nelson, good stuff. He's our White House reporter, and that's today's show. Go in peace to love and serve the Lord.
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27: With SRN News, I'm Bob Agnew in Washington. President Trump taking to social media to alert Americans his next steps in the war in Iran. Here's correspondent Laura Winters.
28: President Trump taking to Truth Social, writing that at some point in the not-too-distant future, we will be taking Karg Island and other oil infrastructure points and assume total control of their oil and gas markets, much like we have with Venezuela, which is working out brilliantly for both Venezuela and the United States of America. Thank you for your attention to this matter.
27: And that is Laura Winters reporting. U.S. producer prices climbed last month at the fastest pace since November of 2022, fueled, not surprisingly, by surging energy prices. The Labor Department reported today its producer price index, that's the one that captures inflation before it ever reaches consumers, jumped 6.5% compared to May of 2025, and it rose 1.1% from the month of April. Storms in the Midwest have left thousands of people without power. Here's Donna Warder.
0: Wednesday brought storms through parts of the Midwest that knocked out power to hundreds of thousands of homes and businesses and caused more than 1,000 flight delays and cancellations at Chicago airports. National Weather Service meteorologist Scott Klebauer says Thursday could bring more severe storms and flash flooding.
1: We do have three flash flood warnings that are associated with the current cluster of thunderstorms moving out of southeastern Nebraska. The warnings extend from near Lincoln, Nebraska, and then kind of move eastward just south, it looks like, of Omaha and Council Bluff, Iowa.
0: On Wednesday, strong winds blew part of an apartment building roof off in the Chicago area. I'm Donna Warder.
27: Things doing well on Wall Street after some big losses yesterday. It's the Dow Jones Industrial Average at this hour, up by 361 points, the NASDAQ up 172, and the S&P 500 up 31 points. This is SRN News.
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27: A new map of America's LGBT population, and we get a look at it from correspondent Michael Harrington.
20: According to the Public Religion Research Institute, the highest concentration of people who identify as gay, lesbian, bisexual or transgender can be found in the Northeast and the Far West. The LGBT population is much lower in the Southeast and the Midwest. The PRRI study indicates that the states with the highest percentage of homosexuals are Nevada and Rhode Island. Kansas and South Dakota are the states with the lowest percentage. Michael Harrington reported.
27: The persecution of Christian believers in India is flaring up again. International Christian Concern reports a mob of Hindu nationalists attacked a church service in the Sukma district, injuring 25 people, some of them sustaining critical injuries. Local clergymen say things have gotten worse in the district ever since local officials passed an anti-conversion law there. This is SRN News. Here's one IPO that promises to be the biggest Wall Street has ever seen.
21: Elon Musk's rocket company SpaceX will make its debut on Wall Street Friday. Both institutional and retail investors are expected to gobble up the 555.6 million shares, going up for sale at $135 apiece. Musk is already the world's richest man, and he could become its first trillionaire. Musk says the company is going public because it needs money to fund its ambitions of putting satellites and data centers in space. Rich Thomason reporting.
27: World Cup play gets underway today with the first match of a big month-long tournament starting in Mexico City today. 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
4: 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We're at Friday. 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
5: Fighting for free speech, Western civilization, and delivering common sense for the American people. Ladies and gentlemen, here's Scott Jennings.
6: Well, it looks like a return to war with Iran. We'll get the latest presidential statements on this conflict, and we're also going to hear today from retired Lieutenant General Keith Kellogg on where he thinks the president is headed, or at least ought to be headed, with this latest round of attacks. Democrats are continuing to twist themselves into knots trying to defend Graham Plattner up in Maine, but there's a disconnect between what they say and what Plattner himself has to say about the whole set of scandals he's facing. We explore the truth today. And also, we'll get a live report from the White House before the end of the show ahead of this weekend's big UFC fight on the South Lawn, that arena they've built. Pretty incredible sight. Today is Thursday, June the 11th. I'm Scott Jennings reporting for Salem, and we're broadcasting live today from your nation's capital. On this day, 1963, cut 11.
8: This afternoon, following a series of threats and defiant statements, the presence of Alabama National Guardsmen was required on the University of Alabama to carry out the final and unequivocal order of the United States District Court of the Northern District of Alabama. That order called for the admission of two clearly qualified young Alabama residents who happened to have been born Negro. That they were admitted peacefully on the campus is due in good measure to the conduct of the students of the University of Alabama who met their responsibilities in a constructive way.
6: That voice, of course, President John F. Kennedy announcing a moment of desegregation there at the University of Alabama. That came after a court order. The National Guard was used, and it all came over the objection of Democrat Governor George Wallace. It was an enormous moment in the civil rights era. As for today's news, we begin with Iran. We'll have more to say about this again with General Kellogg later in the show. But the word today is war. The U.S. military pounded targets in southern Iran for a second straight night, and this morning the president said he would keep up the attacks for at least one more day. He's also threatening to seize Karg Island, where Iran has oil refineries. Trump and War Secretary Pete Hegseth are now making clear this is not simple retaliation for the attack on the Apache helicopter, but rather this is a new phase of military operations designed to pressure Tehran to agree to peace. Despite optimism from the president for weeks that a peace deal was imminent, the bombs are falling again as the regime simply will not agree to give up their nuclear and terrorism ambitions. We'll see if these renewed military strikes adjust their attitude. Politics news, Democrats continue to twist themselves into knots over Graham Plattner, their party's nominee for Senate in Maine, with one scandal and one bizarre issue after another. Nazi tattoo, threatening to rape other men, also abusive to women, you name it, Plattner has a problem with it. I appeared on CNN last night to debate these matters with Democratic strategist Karen Finney, a former advisor to Bill Clinton. I thought I'd play it for you. It's a long exchange we had there with Caitlin Collins, but it's illuminating. Cut four.
9: I mean, the guy who has been accused by 30 women of various forms of sexual assault or improprieties, The guy was a felon, a convicted felon who has been elected to the presidency. The question I think we should be asking is, has that lowered the bar for when we're talking about character and we're talking about whether or not it should matter? I think it should matter, and that's why I didn't vote for Donald Trump, and it's why I probably wouldn't have supported Graham Blattner.
7: But you worked for the Clintons, right?
9: I've actually had conversations with my former president about that, so, as a matter of fact. Have you talked to Donald Trump about having dinner with Nazi sympathizers or white supremacists?
7: The Democrat, you talking about the Democrat, Nick Fuentes? No, I haven't talked to him about that. Here's what I think.
9: So you think it's okay? Here's
7: what I think. I hear Elizabeth Warren saying he's taken responsibility or shown some accountability. I've heard the word redemption thrown around. I've heard Ro Khanna say he's showing some accountability. What they're saying doesn't match what Blattner is saying. Blattner denies.
9: That's actually not true.
7: He denies.
9: Did you see his interview this morning?
7: Blattner has. He has denied what the women have said. He said on MSNBC this morning that nothing that's come out is problematic. He said it's not a big deal.
9: That's not what he said.
7: So what the surrogates are saying, I know that's what they want him to do.
9: That's not what he said, Scott.
7: But it is. Has he apologized to any of his girlfriends?
9: He has talked. Look, I'm not here to defend him.
7: The internet's going to hurt you on this one. It's not going to be good.
9: I'm not here to defend him, but if you want to have a conversation about character, let's have it.
10: I actually have that soundbite of Graham Blattner from this morning where he's

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4: 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Start your morning with the voice you know and trust, Dave Elswick. Bringing you the issues that matter to Arkansas, the news behind the headlines, and conversations you won't hear anywhere else. Then, in the afternoon, stay informed and fired up with Doc Washburn, breaking down the biggest stories of the day and what they mean for you. And all day long, hear from some of the biggest voices in talk radio. CNN's Scott Jennings, Mike Gallagher, and Larry Elder, bringing you sharp insight, lively debate, and the perspective you've been looking for. News, opinion, insight, and the conversations shaping our community. From Little Rock to the natural state and beyond. This is 101.1, The Answer. 101.1, The Answer, where Little Rock comes to talk. Mike Gallagher thinks through it all. Trump wins.
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4: 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The news never stops, and neither does your schedule. 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He's the author of the best-selling book, A Revolution of Common Sense. Here's Scott Jennings.
1: All right, welcome back. This Sunday, June the 14th, is Flag Day in the United States of America. It also happens to be the President's birthday. And as part of our America 250 celebration, there is going to be an extraordinary event on the White House lawn, an outdoor UFC Fight Night, Ultimate Fighting Championship. Now, some folks don't like it, but there is a long history of interesting celebrations involving presidents in and around

0: White House. Here to discuss is presidential historian and senior scholar at Yeshiva University's Strauss Center, Tevi Troy. Tevi, you've got a piece in the Wall Street Journal today about all this. Tell us about it.
1: Yeah, thanks, Scott. It's great to be on air with you. I wrote this piece in the Wall Street Journal because when I heard about the UFC fight, I said, that sounds a little funny. Is that the kind of thing that presidents do on their birthdays? So I did what I always do, and I look into history and I research the stuff, which is my jam. And I found that there have been many celebrity events celebrating presidential birthdays. Sometimes on the Democrat side, they tend to be fundraisers for the Democrats. Mm. And you have this thing where it's normal to do something with celebrities. Now, the key thing, and the thing I really highlighted in my Wall Street Journal piece, is that celebrities today are different. It's not just Hollywood actors and singers, because today those people are, A, not as well known as they used to be because we have a disaggregated media culture. But second of all, they are all on the left. So if President Trump invited, you name it, I don't know, Tom Hanks or whatever Hollywood stars you want to think about, they would probably say no. So Trump finds his own celebrities, and that's why I think he is doing this UFC fight. He kind of fits in with how the culture is moving, which celebrities might actually work with Republicans, and also appealing to a certain demographic that might be inclined to vote for him.
0: Yeah, tell me about your view of why you think Democrats are so unhappy with a UFC fight. My view is that they sort of feel like they should have a monopoly on the Hollywood or celebrity culture. And so anytime a Republican gets a little bit from Hollywood or from the entertainment industry, it's like offensive to them. You know, we should, it's like the media. We should own this. No Republican should be in the media. And on celebrity culture, I think maybe they have the same attitude. What do you think?
1: Yeah, it's dismissiveness towards types of culture that they don't participate in. So NASCAR, for example, often comes under a lot of abuse. But also you see it, and you and I were talking before we started about conservative media, right? Scott Pelley claims he never heard of Barry Weiss. Where has he been? Under a rock? I mean, it's just insane that these people don't pay attention to anything that's not happening outside their little bubble.
0: So you mentioned that Democrats have a long history of holding events with celebrities, and you have a few examples. Kind of going back through memory lane here, Barack Obama had Stevie Wonder, right, for his 50th birthday. What? Remind me, I mean, we've had a number of these kinds of celebrity encounters for Dems over the years, and these are not small affairs.
1: Yeah, I mean, the biggest one is obviously 15,000 people at Madison Square Garden to celebrate John F. Kennedy's birthday. It's most famous for Marilyn Monroe singing in this dress that she had to be sewn into because it was so tight. She sings a very breathy Happy Birthday, Mr. President, which I believe you played on the show a couple weeks ago. And this is a fundraiser for the Democrats, and all the Democrat celebrities are there, and everybody talks about this like this is the greatest event of all time. But you could see it being potentially offensive. You know, there's one thing that the Wall Street Journal cut out of my piece. I knew they were going to cut it out, but that Kennedy was widely rumored to have a little assignation with Marilyn Monroe at the Carlisle Hotel after the party. That's a good question about the appropriateness of that. So, they do these kinds of events. They raise money for the Democrats, and they say, oh, this is an okay event. But you want to do a UFC event, I don't know about that.
0: I know, Tevi, you've been looking into and thinking about and writing a little bit about America 250, and you know, you're one of the foremost presidential historians out there. How do you think President Trump and the White House are handling America 250, and how do you think the Democrats are handling it? What's your score here on how, as a nation, are we appropriately celebrating our country right now?
1: Yeah, look, you and I talked about the piece in the Washington Post where I said that there's two teams. There's Team Patriot and there's Team Context. I don't think America's 250th birthday celebration is a time for context. It's a time for celebration. This is a great nation. It brought liberty to the people of America, and obviously there were flaws. And we got rid of those flaws. We got rid of slavery. And now we have the freest, most innovative nation on earth. And we should celebrate the fact that this has been going on for 250 years. And I hope it goes on for another 250 years and long beyond that. So this is a time of celebration. I remember as a little boy, Gerald Ford's celebrations for the bicentennial, which were terrific. And it really imbued a whole generation with a sense of patriotism. I can't yet answer the question on how President Trump is handling it because I want to see what the events are and how they play out. But I do think you've been leaning into the patriotism event, and I think that's appropriate.
0: I do, too, and it really sort of troubles me. You look at the Gallup poll and some other surveys showing the difference in patriotism levels between conservatives and liberals in this country right now, and it's really sort of, look, I think we ought to love our country no matter whether you won or lost the last election. You ought to be grateful to live in the greatest country that the world has ever known. Presidential historian Tevi Troy, read his piece in the Wall Street Journal today about presidents and their engagements with celebrities and his other writing. You don't want to miss it. Tevye's one of the best. Thanks for coming by today. More after this.
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5: With SRN News, I'm Bob Agnew in Washington. President Trump issuing a warning about Iran and informing the American people about his plans. In a post on Truth Social, he writes, quote, "At some point in the not-too-distant future, we will be taking Karg Island and other oil infrastructure points and assume total control of their oil and gas markets, much like we've done with Venezuela." The president said the small island off the coast of Iran is home to a major oil terminal and considered to be the country's economic lifeline. Damaging storms sweeping through parts of the Midwest, disrupting flights at Chicago airports and knocking out power to hundreds of thousands of customers. The National Weather Service says it received more than a dozen reports of tornadoes on Wednesday across northern Missouri, Iowa, Kansas, and Illinois. It's been a winning session so far today on Wall Street. Right now, the Dow is up 785 points. This is SRN News.
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10: 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Ready for more common sense? Here's CNN's senior political commentator, New York Times best-selling author, and America's favorite political pundit, Scott Jennings.
0: Coming up in 60 seconds, Congressman Tom McClintock of California will be along for a conversation. We're going to talk immigration. He's from California's 5th Congressional District. But first, a word from our friends at Americans for Prosperity. Let me read you something. You've heard this before. We hold these truths to be self-evident. You know those words. But have you ever read the entire Declaration of Independence? Maybe you have. But what about your children? What about your friends? Well, this July the 4th, my friends at Americans for Prosperity are encouraging all Americans to do exactly that through their Declaration Project. The Declaration of Independence reminds us that every person has inherent dignity, that our rights are unalienable, and that government exists to secure liberty, not control our lives. Now, these aren't old ideas. They are the very foundation of America. Ever seen this day, here's what I want you to do. Gather your family, your neighbors, and your friends, and read the Declaration together. Read it all at the picnic, at the beach, before the fireworks. And then you should share what principle means the most to you and why. When we read the words, all the words that declared our freedom, we reconnect with what it means to be citizens of a self-governing republic. Take the pledge to join this nationwide reading. 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And you can thank our friends at Americans for Prosperity for coming up with this wonderful idea. Let's all read the Declaration of Independence and remember what we're all doing here. Our next guest, Tom McClintock, Congressman for California's 5th Congressional District. That's a district that stretches from, I guess, the Sacramento suburbs down to Fresno. He's also chairman of the House Subcommittee on Immigration, Integrity, Security, and Enforcement, which falls under the House Judiciary Committee. Congressman, thanks for joining us today. I want to talk to you about what you and your committee are doing to protect the American people from the scourge of illegal immigration. I know you're working closely with the Trump administration on this, and I believe you all on the committee just sent some letters to some of these sanctuary cities. You're looking for information about what they're up to. Tell us about that.
11: Well, we're very concerned about the sanctuary laws and zeroing in on what the federal government can do to restore supremacy of federal immigration law and its enforcement. Without enforcing our immigration laws, we have no immigration laws. Without immigration laws, we have no border. And without a border, we have no country. People need to understand these sanctuary laws specifically protect criminal illegal aliens from being deported. And when the Democrats say, oh, we're okay with deporting the criminals, we just don't want everyday illegal aliens to be deported, that's a lie, because their sanctuary laws are specifically aimed at keeping criminal illegal aliens in this country rather than turning them over to ICE for deportation. And we have now 11 states that are covered by these so-called sanctuary jurisdictions. We're very concerned about the danger to the public, and we're seeking records from these jurisdictions to determine, among other things, if they're willfully endangering the public, doing so deliberately, and what discussions are going on internally that are producing these policies.
0: Congressman, something about sanctuary cities and sanctuary states that I've always wondered. Is this even legal? Is this even constitutional? It's crazy to me that you have certain parts of the United States of America, and of course we went through this in Minneapolis earlier this year, that are effectively in open defiance of federal law. I mean, we do live in a union, after all. We have a federal government. The laws ought to apply equally everywhere, but it seems to me sanctuary cities violate that idea. Where are you on that, and is there anything for Congress to do about the concept of getting rid of a sanctuary city? It just strikes me as a little weird that cities can do it.
11: Well, it's the resurrection of the old doctrine of nullification that we all had thought had died with the Confederacy, but it's been resurrected by the Democrats, this notion that local communities or states can simply ignore federal laws that they don't like. The problem we have in this case is the distinction between obstructing federal law enforcement, which clearly does run afoul of the Constitution, and simply refusing to cooperate with federal law enforcement. That's what they pin their actions on. They're not actually obstructing, they're simply refusing to cooperate. The net effect of that, though, is instead of turning criminals over to ICE so that they can then be deported from the country, they instead release them back into their communities. But there's a lot that we can do, and we just passed H.R. 7640 out of Judiciary Committee last month. We're going to be taking it up on the floor within the next few weeks. That preempts sanctuary laws that forbid law enforcement officers from cooperating directly with federal immigration authorities. It would allow the criminal illegal aliens, the victims of criminal illegals, to sue sanctuary jurisdictions for damages that are caused by their relief. And it diverts federal law enforcement funds away from jurisdictions that refuse to enforce federal law and gives those funds instead to those jurisdictions that are enforcing federal law.
0: It's incredibly dangerous what they do. I mean, it sounds crazy, but they would rather release a violent criminal illegal alien from the jail into the streets of a community than simply turn them over to federal law enforcement. That's how much they care about this agenda where they put illegal aliens ahead of the safety of American citizens. Congressman Tom McClintock's our guest here on the Scott Jennings Show. Congressman, earlier today, Department of Homeland Security Secretary Mark Wayne Mullen and Acting Attorney General Todd Blanche had a press conference. In it, Mullen said he was going to, quote, right the wrongs of the Biden administration's disastrous border policies that he says allowed unvetted sponsors to pick up 450,000 children on our borders. Let's hear from Mark Wayne Mullen in Cut 19.
12: It was being reported at the time it was happening, and there was no outrage, and no one tried to hold these people accountable, and kids now have been paying for it. They've been getting raped over and over and over again because this previous administration chose not to enforce our nation's laws and protect the most vulnerable. That is shameful.
0: Congressman, when you hear this number, 450,000 kids, I mean, this is the wages of an open border system that we had under Biden, where you have all this child trafficking going on. When you hear the Secretary of Homeland Security there, what goes through your mind?
11: Well, we held a number of hearings over these abandoned children. You know, if a child showed up at your doorstep alone, you would do your best to get them back safely home. That's not what our federal government did when these hundreds of thousands of unaccompanied minors showed up on our doorstep. Instead, they referred them to unvetted or very poorly vetted sponsors across the country, many of whom were involved with labor trafficking, drug trafficking, and other crimes. About 80,000 of these children simply disappeared. We grilled Javier Becerra. He was secretary of HHS that has jurisdiction over the refugee, the unaccompanied minors. And he says, well, we couldn't follow up the phone calls, but that doesn't mean they were abandoned. I said, well, what did you do after that? Absolutely nothing. So they were abandoned. And some have died. Some are now being rescued. But it is a terrible stain on our country's honor that we would treat children that way, and that's what the Biden policy was. Becerra actually boasted comparing their process as an assembly line, pressured his employees to move these children into homes despite serious reservations about whether they were safe, and then abandoned them.
0: Congressman Tom McClintock, that's the voice you're hearing on the Scott Jennings Show. Congressman, we got a little breaking news here. I'm just looking at this out of the corner of my eye. I think the president may have just made some statements about what's going on with Iran. He had been we've been bombing Iran for the last couple of nights. He was saying he was going to have a third night. It looks like maybe the president is calling that off for the evening. I'm just looking at a headline that's flashing across my screen. Yep, here it is. 6 minutes ago, President Trump, this is from the White House, has canceled scheduled strikes against Iran, and I'll read it to you. Based on the fact that discussions with Iran have been brought to the highest level of Iranian leadership and approved, I have, as president, have canceled the scheduled strikes and bombings against Iran this evening. Discussions and final points have been approved by all parties involved, including the United States, and lists out a number of countries in the Middle East. The naval blockade will remain in full force and effect until this transaction is finalized. Time and place of the signing to be announced shortly. So it sounds like the president is calling off the military strikes and is putting on the table that there may be something signed shortly. I know this is hitting you at the same time it's hitting me. What's your reaction?
11: Well, I'm skeptical of any agreement with this regime. I've always believed that this can only end with the collapse of the regime. I'm rather old-fashioned about things. I think when you've got the enemy on the ropes, you keep punching him until he quits. I don't understand why we ceased fire when Iran was on the verge of collapse. I believe that ultimately we need to arm the resistance so that they can take back their country. Their government has brutalized them and terrorized them for 47 years now. It's about time we put arms in their hands so that they can take back their country and hold this barbaric regime accountable for its many, many murders.
0: Congressman, we've got about a minute left. I want to ask you about what's going on with FISA, the Foreign Intelligence Surveillance Act. We have no deal to extend FISA. It expires on Friday. This is the law that we use to spy on terrorists overseas who wish us harm. But if Congress can't come to an agreement here, it will go dark, and we won't be able to use those spying powers. What's going to happen here? It sounds like Democrats in the Senate aren't interested in any short-term extension, and maybe even in the House right now. What's the story?
11: Extension of FISA 702 just failed passage in the House, so we'll go dark on Friday. As you pointed out, what this does is it authorizes a collection of phone numbers that are connected to suspicious foreign sources. Now, not the conversation, just the phone number, but that's immensely useful to them in connecting the dots of terrorist operations in the United States. As far as the Fourth Amendment is concerned, it's a bit of a gray area. But it's very clear to me, particularly in this heightened state of concern, that this information flows to the president. About 2/3 of his intelligence briefings, I'm told, come from these 702 register cards.
0: Yeah, it's extremely dangerous, I think, Congressman, for us to go dark on this. We see the gathering threats in the world, and to go dark for even a minute would be a very dangerous situation. Congressman Tom McClintock, thanks for your service. We'll have you back. We got to take a break. Steve Scalise on the other side right after this.
13: 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In the War of 1812, our nation fought and won America's religious freedom. Today, that constitutional right is being assaulted once more from within.
14: Religious liberty and rights in general were under attack. We all of a sudden became the enemy.
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15: I got 6 months house arrest, 5 years probation.
16: I'm sorry, our rights have been suspended?
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13: Follow the sweeping investigation of President Trump Firearms Task Force to eradicate anti-Christian bias, the governmental hostility and prejudice is uncovered, and Trump's fight to restore our constitutional liberties and religious freedom.
17: If we will not be governed by God, we must be governed by tyrants.
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13: We bring you the biggest news stories of the day. Not to tell you what to think, but to allow you to have the most information so you can make up your mind. 101.1 The Answer, where Little Rock comes to talk. If you've got questions, we've got the answer. This is 101.1 The Answer. Freedom to speak clearly with no leftist lunacy. 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
0: All right, we're going to keep it on Capitol Hill for the time being because we have breaking news out of Washington. The news is that this is a presidential statement from the White House. President Trump has called off tonight's scheduled strikes and bombings against Iran. And the reason he has called it off is that he says discussions and final points have been, in both concept and great detail, approved by all parties involved, including the United States, Israel, and a whole host of countries in the Middle East. He does say the naval blockade will remain in full force and effect until this transaction is finalized, time and place of the signing to be announced shortly. So the president calling off military action against Iran because he says we are on the brink of signing a deal of some kind to discuss this and other matters. The leader of the House Republicans on the floor, Steve Scalise from Louisiana, is here. Congressman, thanks for joining us. You're hearing this news right as we're all hearing it. How does this strike you, how the president is handling Iran today?
1: Well, Scott, thanks for having me. And I was with the president 2 days ago in the Oval Office, and we were talking about Iran amongst a number of other issues. And, you know, look, the president wants to get this resolved. He's talked about trying to get a peace agreement, but he also is aware, as we all know, that you're dealing with people that are not rational. You're dealing with people that are not honest in the Iranian leaders. And so this thing's going on over and over, back and forth. You've heard we're close to deals. And then they struck down a helicopter, and the president took some action. He was going to take more. And I think the Iranian leaders realize this is going to get worse for them if they keep playing this game. You do not want to test President Donald Trump. And so hopefully this means we're getting closer to a resolution. We will surely see. But if the Iranian leaders had some sense, they would get an agreement to stop a pursuit of a nuclear weapon and to end fueling terror around the world.
0: Can this end any other way than the president saying to the American people, we have fully taken away their ability to ever fulfill their nuclear ambitions? It seems to me that's the entire reason we're in this, and therefore we really can't exit it with any other message to the American people than that. What do you think?
1: Yeah, Scott, that's been objective number one. You know, you look at Operation Midnight Hammer and Operation Epic Fury. We've decimated a lot of their nuclear capabilities. There is still enriched uranium out there. That's been a concern, of course, that you've heard a lot of talk about amongst the United States, Israel, the other Middle Eastern countries, too. And, you know, the one thing President Trump has done incredibly well here is he's gotten all of the Middle Eastern countries united against Iran. And so I don't think you have any of those neighbors that want to see Iran with a nuclear weapon, especially when they chant death to America. You know, it seems like we're target number one. So president's taking action to keep America safe. I hope this comes to a conclusion.
0: House Majority Floor Leader Steve Scalise is our guest. Congressman, this morning, House Democrats blocked the passage of a short-term reauthorization of Section 702 of the Foreign Intelligence Surveillance Act, FISA, you'll hear it called. So I guess as of Friday, tomorrow, we will go dark on our ability to listen in on overseas terrorists. Is there any chance anything else could happen today or tomorrow, or are we destined to lose this authority for a bit?
1: Well, it's really unfortunate where we are, and I think it shows you how dangerous and radical the Democrat Party is, that 95% of their members today voted against America's national security. Think about that, Scott. Just because they hate Donald Trump, they are willing to put American lives at risk. This is a program, FISA, which everybody acknowledges has been used time and again to stop terrorist attacks on our homeland, to stop those attacks. And yet they're willing to shut that program down, just like you saw them shut the entire Department of Homeland Security down months ago. This is a radical Democrat party, surely not your father's Democrat party. So, you know, we're going to keep working. We have a bill over in the Senate that would renew the program, but Democrats in the Senate are blocking that to this day. At some point, I hope the American people speak out. If you're represented by a Democrat senator, please call them and say, stop putting our lives at risk. Get over your differences with Donald Trump, and you can still have those other differences, but don't risk American safety by shutting this program down.
0: Congressman Steve Scalise, the House Majority Floor Leader, has been our guest. Congressman, I'm out of time, but before we go, I do want to congratulate you and the Republican team for defeating the Democrats last night in the congressional baseball
1: game. Absolutely.
0: 6 in a row. It was 11-2. I saw Senator Schmidt, friend of the show, make the most incredible diving catch that's ever been made in Nationals Park. So great job, and congrats on
1: and
0: the win.
1: And he was on SportsCenter, too. What a great play.
0: I know. Amazing. Yeah, we're showing it right now on the screen. I mean, he laid out for – I hope he can walk today, by the way.
1: He came into the dugout, and he's got blood coming down his face, and he's smiling like a school kid. Because he had just, you know, that really turned the game. But 11-2 victory, I mean, that's a harbinger for November, Scott.
0: I hope you're right. Steve Scalise from Louisiana, thanks for coming by. More after this on the Scott Jennings Show.
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5: With SRN News, I'm Bob Agnew in Washington. President Trump says that the U.S. will soon be controlling a major oil port in Iran. He said on True Social today at some point in the not-too-distant future, quote, "We will be taking Karg Island and other oil infrastructure points and assume total control of their oil and gas markets, much like we have with Venezuela. Occupying it could provide a platform for the U.S. military to carry out attacks against the mainland and choke off Iran's oil exports." Damaging storms swept through the Midwest yesterday, disrupting flights at major airports, including in Chicago, also knocking out power to hundreds of thousands of people. Forecaster Scott Klebauer with the National Weather Service.
29: We do have three flash flood warnings that are associated with the current cluster of thunderstorms moving out of southeastern Nebraska. The warnings extend from near Lincoln, Nebraska, and then kind of move eastward, just south, it looks like, of Omaha. But in Council Bluff, Iowa.
5: The National Weather Service said it received more than a dozen reports of tornadoes on Wednesday across northern Missouri, Iowa, Kansas, and Illinois. Producer prices here in the U.S. climbed last month at the fastest rate since November of 2022.
30: The Labor Department says the producer price index jumped 6.5% from a year ago. The price of gas up by 23% from April to May. Economists say uncertainty over oil prices because of the ongoing Iran war is what's impacting the numbers. No doubt, President Trump wants the war to be over as we are just 5 months out from the critical midterm elections, which will determine the balance of power in the House and Senate. Laura Winters reporting.
5: Things are booming today on Wall Street. The Dow Jones Industrial Average at this hour up by 749 points. 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
5: More controversy swirling around the Presbyterian Church USA. Here's Michael Harrington.
4: The denomination is preparing for its biennial assembly this month, and a fight has broken out over a proposed new rule that clergy must be monogamous. LGBT activists within the PCUSA claim that any effort to require monogamy of pastors is an attack on homosexuals. Those critics maintain that the Bible does not prescribe monogamy for Christians. A separate proposal to the PCUSA convention calls for the denomination to study polyamory. Michael Harrington reporting.
5: Churches are part of America's 250th birthday celebrations, and perhaps the most famous of the Revolutionary era is Boston's Old North Church. It was from that building steeple that two lanterns were hung in 1775, signaling British forces were advancing by sea, the moment Henry Wadsworth Longfellow immortalized as "One if by land, two if by sea." This is SRN News. A big day on Wall Street is right around the corner. Elon Musk's rocket company SpaceX set to make its debut on Friday with an initial public offering.
6: Everyone knows Wall Street as the place for investors to shop for a company's stock. But a company can't sell a share to the public until it takes one major step, an initial public offering or IPO. It's the first offering of stock to the public and involves a prospectus that lays out a business plan. That plan includes detailed information on a company's finances, operations, and leadership.
5: Visa is teaming up with OpenAI. It will be embedding its payment network into the ChatGPT chatbot. The move will allow that bot to shop and actually complete transactions on behalf of users. The collaboration will enable ChatGPT to make purchases at any merchant who accepts Visa. Visa says it will be ensuring secure transactions as part of the process. More of these stories at srnnews.com.
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10: 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We'll start it off with Enrico and Justin Hillman, who are from the Jewish Federation, and we're going to talk to them about what's happening over in the Middle East. 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Also, we'll be talking to Razorback Zach on the Dave Elswick Show.
11: 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Ladies and gentlemen, here's Scott Jennings.
0: Thursday, June the 11th, quick check of the headlines. The New York Knicks pulled off the largest comeback in NBA Finals history last night, coming back from a 29-point deficit to beat the San Antonio Spurs in the final second of the game. They're up 3-1 now in the series. They go to San Antonio now for game number 5. Vice President J.D. Vance has announced he is going on The View. You heard that right. The View. He'll do it on June the 16th. He will be joining all 6 women on the panel to discuss his new book, Finding My Way Back to Faith. Should be a very interesting conversation with an audience that hasn't been too friendly to him or President Trump, so we'll see how that goes. And in breaking news on the situation with Iran, the President of the United States just a few minutes ago has called off the bombings that were planned for later tonight against Iran. The President says we are on the brink of signing some sort of deal with the Iranians. He says the other Arab Gulf partners are on board. He even says Israel is on board. Joining us to discuss this breaking news is retired Lieutenant General Keith Kellogg. General Kellogg's also been a former presidential national security advisor. He is currently involved in the America First Policy Institute. General Kellogg, I'm glad you're with us at this moment. This news just came out really in the last 10 minutes. No strikes tonight after 2 nights of strikes against the Iranians. How's this news hit your ears today?
1: Well, you know, my experience for being in the first administration, Scott, is, and thanks for having me with you, is the fact that he is the president of the United States. He got the Electoral College votes. He gets to make the decision. Advisors can only advise. This is what we think is important, should or should not happen. I go back to Ronald Reagan, and I said it a minute ago, that I think what you'd want to do is verify what's happening. And I don't trust these guys. I mean, in their religion, and they're predominantly, Shia, compared to Sunnis. And they have in their Quran the thing called Taqiyya, which allows lying to infidels if it promotes a religion. We're one of the infidels. So it's going to say, where do we go to? What does this look like? I have to see the framework of the deal. But the president made the call. I think he had great courage when he went after Iran, enriching your uranium. You know, you have to ask yourself, if they were enriching to 60-80%, why were they doing that when commercially you enrich between 3-5%? And why do you have a missile fleet that could all the way to France? So I think what they were heading towards a weapons breakout. It's something when it parallels what we were doing with North Korea when we tried to work the agreed framework and everything with them, and they lied to us. And then once they get a nuclear weapon, it changes your dynamic, how you treat them and how you talk to them. So this is going to be one of those, let's see what's in, you know, the proof's in the pudding. What does the agreement say? And how do we handle each one of them? But again, I said it a minute ago, he is the president. He gets to make those calls. He was elected to do that. I think it's going to be pretty important, not just the statement, which I just saw, but what does the statement actually include?
0: Yeah, General Kellogg, let me ask you this strategically. The president is obviously negotiating here. There have been some other parties as intermediaries. But in the presidential statement, he lists out all the countries, Israel, Saudi Arabia, UAE, Qatar, Turkey, Pakistan, Bahrain, Kuwait, Jordan, Egypt, and others. He's saying that they are all involved with this imminent signing of a deal. How important are these partners? I mean, it seems to me that, you know, with the Iranians, no matter what they say today, you can never trust these guys, which means you're effectively going to be under constant surveillance and constant monitoring, you know, for as long as any of us could ever imagine. But they're going to have to be part of that. Do you agree with that, the Gulf allies here being critical agents to enforcing whatever is come up with on paper?
1: Yeah, I think they are. Some of them are going to be more influential than others. I believe the Saudis, and I believe the Emiratis are the top two. Because the Emiratis, we know, will fight. They've done that before. So you've got a good military arm there. The Saudis provide the money, and the rest of them are kind of noise level. They're there, but they're not there. But I think the fact that you have an alliance of all these Gulf states against Iran is something we haven't seen before. And I think it's important now that they are, in fact, all working together. Then it'll probably make it easier to work in concert if something does break down in the future with the Gulf states, which we haven't had happen before. Now they're all with us. Again, Scott, it's one of those that, you know, it's a personal thing where I don't trust them at all. I don't trust that this thing won't fall apart in 3 years or 4 years or 5 years, which affect my grandkids and kids. But the fact is, President Trump has had, you know, the courage of his convictions. He's done something previous presidents hadn't done, and that's to eliminate their nuclear capability. But let's see what it means. Does that mean the IAEA is going to get involved? That means we take control of the enriched uranium? Does that mean somebody else takes control of it? What does it all mean? I think I would say everybody wait a day. Let's see what the agreement actually says. And then the critics will come out, go left or go right, whatever you want to do.

0: 702 of the Foreign Intelligence Surveillance Act, also known as FISA, is a critical national security tool. Well over half of every item in the President's daily brief is derived from Section 702. It has stopped terrorist attacks. It stopped the flow of deadly drugs into our country. It's protected our troops overseas. It's allowed us to rescue troops overseas. Regrettably, the Democrats, led by the two minority leaders, are going to allow this critical authority to expire tomorrow night. Again, this program, which has been on the books for almost 20 years, is one of the most important intelligence tools that we have. And why are they going to let it expire? I guess the minority leader is mad about who Donald Trump chose to run an intelligence agency on an acting basis. An agency, by the way, that has very little to do with Section 702. To the extent it does, legislation I proposed with Senator Warner and other leaders in this Senate would impose more guardrails on that agency. And by the way, if the law expires tomorrow night, all the guardrails on that and every other agency expire as well. So even though we haven't been able to pass the legislation that Senator Grassley and I co-authored with Senator Warner and others, the responsible next step is to have a short-term extension of this legislation, especially as we begin welcoming literally millions of foreigners to this country for the World Cup and for the America 250 celebrations right around the corner. If we don't extend it for at least a few weeks while we continue to try to work on our differences, the consequences could be severe. The consequences, to be frank, could be fatal. Americans should not have to face that risk because of partisan game playing by the minority leader of the Senate and the House. So, Mr. President, as if in legislative session, I ask for unanimous consent that the Senate proceed to the immediate consideration of the bill at the desk. I further ask that the bill be considered read a third time and passed, and that the motion to reconsider be considered made and laid upon the table.
1: That is the appeal to please don't lose your mind, Democrats. You have lost your mind. You've nominated a Nazi-tattooed communist in Maine. They're about to nominate a Hamas-friendly, Iran-friendly Democratic Senate candidate in Michigan, another wacko lefty in Minnesota. You've nominated a character witness for the blind sheikh for Congress in New Jersey. But Section 702 protects every American. I got the one-page overview here. I want to read it to you so you understand what it is. In 2008, Congress added Section 702 to the Foreign Intelligence Surveillance Act. That is a critical intelligence collection authority that allows our intelligence community, the ICE, that's the CIA, the ODNI, the NSA, the Defense Intelligence Agency, I think we have 22 intelligence agencies, to collect, analyze, and appropriately share foreign intelligence information about national security threats. Section 702 authorizes targeted intelligence collection of specific types of foreign intelligence information, such as information concerning intelligence, international terrorism, the acquisition of weapons of mass destruction, as identified by the Attorney General and Director of National Intelligence, the DNI. Section 702 only permits the targeting of non-United States persons who are reasonably believed to be outside of the United States. United States persons and anyone in the United States may not be targeted under Section 702. Section 702 also prohibits reverse targeting. The intelligence community may not target a non-U.S. person located outside the U.S. if the purpose of the collection is to collect information about a United States person or anyone located in the United States. If the Department of Justice or anybody else wants to target a foreign national in the United States, they have to get a warrant from the Foreign Intelligence Surveillance Court. And that warrant is signed off, the application for the warrant is signed off on by the Attorney General of the United States. Long ago and far away, when I was a special assistant to Attorney General William French Smith and Ed Meese, I did those warrants last review. At that time, there was no division of national security in the Department of Justice. They came straight from the FBI's office on the fifth floor of justice over to the Attorney General's office, and they would go to the special assistant who was tasked with that, and I had passed my full field background investigation, and I'm not making any decision. I'm just reviewing it. But once you've done that, your hair turns white. Right? That's why I have white hair, because I did the review of the non-Section 702 stuff, the warrants that were being applied for from the Foreign Intelligence Surveillance Court, of all the bad people in the United States, foreign nationals, who are spying on us or plotting violence in the United States. And sometimes that would be for a specific device. And I'm never sure what's made it into the news and what hasn't, so I don't talk about what the specific warrants were about. But my eyes, I've said this on the show a few times, my eyes rolled back in my head on the first day in that job in 1984. And it was maybe the most interesting job I've ever held in many, many, many jobs, because I had no idea about the extent and breadth. Now, the Soviet Union was alive then, and we were dealing mostly with East Germans and Soviets and Bulgarians and the random Cuban. There were lots of Cubans, actually. And any other agent of the Soviet Union that was working in the United States. If you ever saw the show The Americans, there were deep penetration agents in the United States there. And the Chi-Coms were not very active. They weren't very sophisticated in the 80s when I was doing that stuff. But since then, they've been, they're everywhere. The Chi-Coms are everywhere. And we want to target Iran. We want to target China. We want to know what North Koreans up to. And we want to know what radical jihadis are doing in England. We want to know people who are trying to come to the United States for the World Cup. And I cannot believe Democrats are blocking the reauthorization of 702 when we are looking at not only the World Cup, but the 250th anniversary of the United States. Going to be celebrations all over the United States. If you're a jihadi, what do you want to hit? You want to hit the United States on their 250th birthday? And we're going blind because Democrats are crazy and have lost their minds. That's the answer. This is not a partisan issue. It is an issue of national security. They ought to pass it and pass it quickly. Those who objected to not having a director of national intelligence, you got Jay Clayton coming your way. He's qualified. Get on with it. Reauthorize 702. I'll be right back, America. Stephen Myers of the Discovery Institute is next.
2: With SRN News, I'm Bob Agnew in Washington. President Trump has announced that the U.S. will be striking Iran tonight, and he says it's going to take control of Karg Island. That's a main oil-exporting area of Iran just off the coast. Controlling it could basically shut down Iran's entire oil economy. Damaging storms sweeping through the Midwest, disrupting flights at Chicago airports, and knocking out power to hundreds of thousands of customers. The National Weather Service said it received more than a dozen reports of tornadoes yesterday across northern Missouri, Iowa, Kansas, and Illinois. The storms moved into the Chicago area in the afternoon, causing downed trees and some building damage. Hundreds of thousands of homes were left without power. Producer prices in the U.S. climbed last month at the fastest rate seen since November of 2022, prices fueled by a big surge in energy. On Wall Street, the Dow was up 931 points. This is SRN News.
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4: 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They put their names to a document that would change the world. The Declaration of Independence wasn't just a breakup letter for King George. 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It's an idea born in courage, sustained by sacrifice, and passed from generation to generation. 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
1: Welcome back, America. We keep our eyes on the Middle East, of course, what President Trump is saying on Truth Social. But I do want to cover other news that's out there. Dr. Stephen Meyer is president of the Discovery Institute. I had the great pleasure a few weeks ago at the Museum of the Bible in D.C. to sit down with Stephen and other guests, including my old friend Brian Bird, to talk about The Story of Everything, an amazing film, blew away the audience, or about 400 people at the screening. Stephen, welcome back. How is The Story of Everything done? It was a Fathom event, so it just I have no idea how it rolled out.
8: Right. We were offered just an opening week, and we were extended because of the really good audience response all around the country, good box office numbers. We were extended into a second week, and then we were extended into a third week. And now this week, the film has come out on Amazon Prime for streaming home entertainment release. So we've been very pleased at the success of the film.
1: Oh, congratulations. I know why that is, because I've seen it. It breaks down the complicated into the simple. It explains it from the comfort of a living room. I think I told you that night on the set, I thought the choices made by your directorial team were amazing. What kind of response did you get from the average individual who walks out not knowing what they were going to go see?
8: Yeah, more important than the box office numbers were the audience response. I'm a scientist, a philosopher of science. I was unfamiliar with the film world, but there's a website called Rotten Tomatoes, which is, I guess, the go-to place to review things. And we've had a 92%, 93%, 94% rating, popcorn rating, approval rating of from people who have watched the film with over 500 qualified reviews. So it's just maintained a really strong rating and response from audience members. More importantly is just some of the reports we've gotten from people. Very often we're getting the report that after the film is over, that people are sitting quietly, reflectively, and then discussions break out all over the theater about the big issues. The question of, is there a purpose of creator behind the universe? And what does that have to say about whether our lives have any purpose, ultimate purpose or meaning? Our local theater in the Seattle area where I went a couple nights and answered questions with audience members afterwards. And in both nights, people stayed out in the parking lot talking for hours afterwards. So it's a film that is it's very good storytelling. It's not a sermon on tape. It's not a lecture on tape. Very good storytelling, but it does raise these deeper questions that I think people have found to be personally engaging and enriching to consider.
1: Now, I want people to know it's a documentary, and that's why it's doubly interesting, because you can rely upon what is put up there. It is a history of science documentary. It's actually a history of the argument of design. It's a lot of philosophy, but it's mostly a scientific look back. in terms of what audience reaction over at Rotten Tomatoes. I can't believe you didn't know about Rotten Tomatoes. That's where I go to before I go to a movie, Stephen, because, you know, audiences are better critics than critics, but I'm a movie guy. You're not.
8: My children have told me I need some upgrades in my awareness of popular culture, so this is helping.
1: Yeah, you do. Rotten Tomatoes, that's a very good score. But in terms of they also tell you what the critics think over there. Did the critics go along, at least in terms of the beauty of it and the production values, or were they mad?
8: We've had 9 reviews from certified Rotten Tomatoes critics. 8 of them have been off the charts positive. One was from a very committed atheist who said the film was very well done, but he's not going to buy the argument yet. So, I guess once we get a 10th one, then we get an official rating that averages those scores. So we're waiting for a 10th qualified or certified Rotten Tomatoes reviewer to weigh in.
1: Have you heard from any of the credentialed anti-designers, among them Richard Dawkins? I mean, there are lots of them, but Dawkins and I can never remember the guy who's out there all the time, but Dawkins is the number one.
8: Lawrence Krauss is the other, his American sidekick. You know, really not. I think that they've gone kind of silent on this one. It's interesting that the dynamics of this debate have shifted a lot. The scientific new atheists, as they were called, they had their run of things from about 2007 to 2016. I think they've kind of overplayed their hand. There's a renewed interest in the God question in both the UK and the US. And I think that there's an awful lot of younger scientists that are coming into our larger network who are very excited about studying life and the universe from the standpoint that it was designed rather than presupposing that it came about by an undirected, unguided natural process. Yeah, I see on the screen the pantheon of new atheistic greats. Yeah.
1: I'll be right back. Well, I won't be back with Stephen Meyer until next hour. He's going to come back for a second bit so that the second hour audience can hear as well about the story of everything. But it's available on Amazon Prime right now. And one of the elegant features of the film, less than 100 minutes, and that means it's watchable and it's beautiful. Don't miss the story of everything on Amazon Prime now. Stay tuned.
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13: The war with Iran, and we're going to be subject to finalization of documents. We should get done over the next few days. We'll probably have a signing maybe in Europe, and it's a great thing. Stock market's up 1,000 points. That means they like the deal. See, that means they like, if the market goes down, that means they don't like the deal. But it's been up, oil's dropped, oil will start coming down to, I think, even lower than it was before. We had, I said I was in Iowa, it was $1.80.
1: So welcome back, America. I'm Hugh Hewitt. President Trump announcing in front of Secretary Burgum and a gathering of fishermen in the Oval that the deal will be signed in a few days. The deal with Iran that emerged after the president announced this morning that we would be bombing Iran again tonight, maybe taking Karg Island. Joining me to discuss that, Eliana Johnson. Eliana is editor-in-chief of the Washington Free Beacon. She is a regular participant in the commentary panel. And maybe she's not as befuddled as I am. I don't know how it could possibly have come together this fast. Eliana, what do you think about this?
14: Well, I'm with you, Hugh. This sounds a lot like what we've heard from the president for the past, you know, since the ceasefire on April 8th. We've been hearing almost every day that we'll have a deal in the next few days. And so I'm not convinced this is anything different. I think the most candid thing the president said was 2 days ago when he said that the Iranians are tapping us along and playing us for suckers, by which he would mean that they're tapping him along and playing him for a sucker. And I'm a little bit concerned that that's what's happening with these strikes being called off and a return to the negotiating table. I think the main mistake here is seesawing between negotiations and military activity. When you see that the Iranians, they did not cease firing, and they are fighting and negotiating at the same time. And I think that's really what we should be doing if the president does want to be at the negotiating table.
1: So here's the best case take, and I've already laid it out, but the best case take is Hezbollah hit Israel over the weekend. Israel responded, and that ceasefire went by the board by striking at Hezbollah positions in Beirut. Iran responded by attacking Israel. They sent, I think, 14 ballistic missiles at Israel. None of them hit. Many of them fell apart and landed other places. Israel fired back after Prime Minister Netanyahu talked to President Trump, and Trump said, do what you have to do. And I'm pretty sure that Israel hit what they were aiming at, including a petrochemical and maybe a military base with Vahedi. Then the Iranians made a mistake, maybe because of the Mosaic defense, and they shot down an Apache helicopter, which for the president was a no-no. And we had two waves of attacks on Tuesday and Wednesday night. And this morning on Fox, he says another one's coming tonight. Is it possible that, one, Vahedi was killed, and two, someone slightly less fanatical or even a lot less fanatical decided this is a lose-lose game, let's do a deal. That's the best case, isn't it?
14: That is the best case. A couple of things, Hugh. One, I've long thought, you know, our strategy at the beginning of this war was to degrade the Iranian leadership. It's clear that, you know, we don't know who exactly is in charge, but it is clear that the IRGC is calling the shots. And I think continuing to degrade the leadership in Iran until we get somebody at the negotiating table who will do the kind of a deal the president wants, and putting the literal fear of death in these people is the right way to go. And by the way, you notice that Israel, which hit back despite the president's warnings not to, his initial reluctance to have them do so, and his buying into the Iranians' framework of tying the Hezbollah and activity in Lebanon into these negotiations, Iran did not hit them again. I think the downing of the Apache helicopter was a wake-up call to the president that this is not actually a ceasefire. It's a ceasefire in name only, and that American lives very much remain at risk in this, you know, in this phony ceasefire. We're still very much at war.
1: We are, and whatever document comes out, Lindsey Graham's already posted, it's got to be presented to the Congress, and we've got to take a hard look at it. I think there are some minimum requirements, but what do you think is the minimum requirement? Or the president will get killed, I mean killed, politically, if he signs anything that looks, smells, or feels like the JCPOA. So that's the starting point. But what's it? We know what it can't be. It can't be the JCPOA, but what must it be?
14: Well, Hugh, I've heard you talking about the president set a bar at the outset of this conflict that it was about removing the nuclear material from Iran. I'm not exactly sure that needs to happen if we're committed to going in and bombing anytime we see activity. My concern about that is that a future president won't be committed to doing that. I think the minimum right now is the reopening of the strait, and I'd like to see us do that by force, if only to show the Iranians that we're able to do that and they cannot close it at a moment's notice, that we are capable of exerting our will and that they cannot close an international waterway. It is not a quiver in their, you know, it's not a tool in their toolbox.
1: Yeah, Mark Dubowitz was here. He'd say, what does the agreement say about Pickaxe Mountain, which is the next online, the deeper tunnel than Fodor was, or their other Isfahan, all the other facility. Pickaxe Mountain is supposed to be so deep that not even our MOBs can get to it. Do you think we need anytime, anywhere inspections in Iran as part of a deal that is acceptable to Republicans?
14: I do, and I think that's what Lindsey Graham was getting at there. And of course, Hugh, the trouble with the inspections is that they rely on Iranian cooperation to a certain extent of leading us to where this uranium is buried, of allowing inspectors in. And so when the president says, you know, we're just a few days, we're in the fine print, that's always where the trouble comes up with Iran. And I would refer your listeners to Amit Siegel's wonderful newsletter, where I learned this morning that Araghchi, the lead negotiator for Iran, is actually the author of a book called The Power of Negotiation, in which he writes essentially about the power of stringing along negotiations and exhausting the other partner in negotiations, that this is very much a tactic of Iran. And I hope the president is acutely aware of that.
1: I know Secretary Rubio is, so I'm hoping the president hears that. But I would like to see, before he signs anything, I sure hope he floats it. So many bad ideas can be strangled in their cradle if they're a bad idea.
14: Well,
1: but go ahead.
14: Oh, I was going to say, I think we're a long way from, you know, getting a written agreement out and having pens on paper. I'm a skeptic that we're anywhere near that. And, you know, I know the president, we heard him at the in the sound that you played at the top of this, saying markets are happy, prices are going to come down. He's very much thinking of this in political terms.
1: Not a good idea, though. Eliana, always good to see you. Follow her on X at Eliana Y.
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1: Welcome back, America. President Trump's in the Oval. We'll catch in the hour number two part of his Q&A. Here's what he said before he began signing proclamations about the Iran deal. Cut number.
13: We've been taking out many ships that nobody knew. Even the fake news didn't know it. But over the last month, we've been taking out ships, big ships, quietly at night. You guys didn't know that. Pretty cool, right? As a captain. He knows about more about ships than I do, but it's pretty good. We turned off the lights. We bombed their radar and everything, so they couldn't see what was going on. And we took out some nights 25 ships, some nights 15. And last four or five nights, we did 25, 22, 21, 26, 18, and 14. Who else would remember those numbers? Nobody. And but a lot of ships, a lot of oil is out. That's why oil, even before this, the market couldn't understand why it was so free. There was more oil than they thought, what they're trying to.
1: And so I don't know what's going to happen, but the president is optimistic. Oil is down to $86 a barrel at this hour, and the markets are going wild because they would like a deal. But I am very skeptical. We'll catch part of the presser when we come back. I am in the Relief Factor studio. 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I do it every day at this time. I carry in curcumin, resveratrol, omega, four pills. If you're watching on the Salem News Channel, there they are, as they are every day at this hour. And down the hatch they go. And the reason it's that easy is that they're wonderfully designed. I carry in curcumin, resveratrol, omega. They're wonderfully designed. They're easy to take. And they work. I did my 10K this morning, first thing, early. I got up very early this morning, about 5 a.m., so it was a 6 to 7:30 kind of trundle, but very early, and it was raining, and I don't usually like that, but I am confident I'm not going to feel the ails of doing that, because whether wet or dry, exercise is better with Relief Factor. 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We'll have the president live in the Oval taking Q&A from reporters, probably about Iran. We'll find out. Stay tuned. Breaking news always first. Lee Zeldin coming along in hour 3, though. The administrator of the EPA joining me right here on the Hugh Hewitt Show.
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27: Welcome to Seculo. It is June 11th. Welcome to the show. Will Haynes in studio. We're going to have Mike Pompeo joining us a little bit later. We do have some breaking news items. One of them is about the war in Iran, as President Trump this morning said that they are not opposed to and are considering all the options, including the seizure of Karg Island, which is a major, obviously, area for the oil industry in Iran. We're going to talk about that, but I also did want to let you know we are live right now as there is a breaking news item. The Pentagon is currently on lockdown. We don't have a lot of information right now other than that there is a hazmat crew on site. There is potentially some sort of sensor that went off due to a substance that was found in the air, that there may be some sort of issues. I don't want to bring up any, you know, big, you know, conspiracy theories or even theories at this point. We're just going to let you know that we are covering this.
2: Well, and here's exactly what is known at this time. If you're watching us live, they have sensors that monitor the air quality within the Pentagon. One of those sensors or more picked up what they call a scent of a biohazard. They took precautions immediately, evacuated certain areas, put the Pentagon on lockdown in certain sectors, and have issued a shelter-in-place order for the Pentagon, as well as called in hazmat crews. They expect this lockdown to last several hours, according to what is being reported, as well as there is something being tested, a substance. So whether or not this substance actually is a biohazard or not, they will find out.
27: Yeah, hopefully,
2: but it doesn't appear it wasn't just a malfunction. There is something to be tested.
27: Yeah, and hopefully this is just ultra being ultra sensitive and a precaution. We will keep an eye on it, though, and we will cover it as you can. Again, if you've not been to the Pentagon, if you've never experienced it, when they say a Pentagon is on lockdown, you're talking about probably nearly 30,000 people that work
2: it's
27: in the Pentagon.
2: It's almost like a city being on
27: this
2: lockdown.
27: This is a giant structure with tens of thousands of people that work there on a daily basis. So it's no small thing to lock down the entire Pentagon facility. We know at one point it was an evacuation of certain portions, but now on lockdown, what could last a few hours. On the other side of things, President Trump has made some pretty strong statements specifically about Iran, including the potential need to take Karg Island at this point, which would, and again, what that looks like, because Karg Island, for those who don't know, well, you can give us a brief background on it. This is where the major oil refineries exist. We're talking about gas prices going up significantly in America. It is because, largely, due to the fact that Karg Island exists right now and we're in a conflict with Iran.
2: That's right. So Karg Island itself is where 90% of Iran's oil exports go through. So if you were to seize control of that, you effectively seize control of the entire Iranian oil industry. It wouldn't just be at that point blockading their ships from going to sell it. You then have control of the oil itself. This is also where President Trump has paid homage to what we did in Venezuela, specifically saying that, you know, when we took control of Venezuela's oil and gas markets, it worked out very nicely, brilliantly for both of us. So we'll get into more of that, read the exact statements, and have sound from the president when we come back.
27: Yeah, we should hear directly from the president, because he even questions the fact of whether it is not only worth it in terms of, he believes it's very much worth it in terms of the economic impact that it could have, but, and I quote, he's not sure that America has the stomach for it. What does that mean? Is that because of the loss of life that could come from this? Is it about troops that essentially have to be on the ground at this point? And not only troops. We're talking about taking a major oil refinery. There's going to have to be crews, staff, people that understand what they're doing here if you want to take control of this. Phone lines are open for you. What do you think? 1-800-684-3110. Again, also covering that hazardous material found at the Pentagon. That's the Pentagon currently on lockdown. We're going to keep that coverage going as well. If anything new breaks, we will do it while we're live here, 12 to 1 p.m. Eastern time. We'd love for you to join us, though. Phone lines are open, 1-800-684-3110, 1-800-684-3110. We'll be right back.
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6: If things don't change, can you imagine America in 20 years? 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
27: Welcome back to SecYellow again. Kind of got two touch points right now that we're covering. One is President Trump just this morning making a statement saying that it is time. He believes that it is time to seize Karg Island, basically the oil refineries of Iran. On the other hand, right now, as we speak live, and I don't want to, you know, blow this out of proportion. I also don't want to pretend it's not happening. There's been a hazardous material incident, is what they're calling right now, at the Pentagon. Hazmat crews have entered. There's a large police presence, we know. They are on lockdown, potentially for a number of hours that will come from this. This came from some sensors, and now they are testing materials. So we're just getting the details out. I know there's not a ton of information yet to share, but I wanted you to know that we are keeping an eye on it. If there is more than just the baseline conversation, we will talk about it. Again, the Pentagon, for those of you who maybe can't picture this, we're talking about, as Will said, almost the size of a city. We're talking about tens of thousands, like close to 30,000 people that work daily at the Pentagon, probably between 20 to 30,000 people that are there. This is a large, incredibly large facility. So for them to go on full lockdown, it is not so simple. I mean, it may be simple in terms of they probably have the actions ready to go, but it is incredibly disruptive for not only the people that work there, because you got to think how many people work there that are not involved in this kind of work, that are just staff. And of course, for all their families and so on. So we're going to see how this plays out over the next few hours. We'll definitely see how it plays out over our next hours we're on air. In the meantime, though, Will, there is updates in this war in Iran as escalations are growing.
2: Well, and I think, one, the Pentagon is going to be on high alert precisely because of what our other topic is. The Pentagon being the Department of War's facility where the branches of military have their staff and all of the planning and things that go along with our military operations out of the Pentagon. That is the headquarters for it. So at the same time that you're having the president issuing statements, this is the second day in a row that the Iranians and the United States have been trading fire back and forth after the result of that Apache helicopter being shot down on Monday. Now the president is saying, we will be hitting Iran again. It says very hard tonight. We, the United States will be hitting Iran very hard tonight at some point in the not too distant future. We will be taking Karg Island and other oil infrastructure points and assume total control of their oil and gas markets, much like we have with Venezuela, which is working out brilliantly for both Venezuela and the United States of America. Thank you for your attention to this matter. We should also play this sound because it happened just this morning when the president called in to Fox and Friends, as he likes to do. Here's what the president had to say this morning.
7: Look, my preference has always been take Karg Island. That's been, Brian knows that. I spoke to him a long time ago. Lawrence knows it. I spoke to him a long time ago. I said my preference would be that. I don't know that America has the stomach for it, to be honest with you. You're going to make a fortune. But I don't know that America has the stomach. I think they'd like to see us come home.
2: And why would the president say, I don't know if America has the stomach for it? Obviously, he's going to do what he thinks is in the best outcome for America. However, what you're seeing, and he is paying a tribute to there, is the division here at home over this war. Even on the conservative side, even under his base saying, we're done with this. He's saying, I don't know if America has the stomach to do what he thinks is necessary, because Karg Island, which is controlled by the IRGC and the military, it's not just out there on its own with oil companies operating it and maybe some security guards. It is fortified because it is the very heart of their oil industry. It is the heart of their economy in many aspects. And they will not give that up without a fight. And it wouldn't just be, air raids, destroying things. If you want to take the hub of their industry, you would have to go in and seize it. And what would that require? Special forces, Marines, actual troops going into combat with other troops that are trying to protect that. That would come at a cost. That would come at the cost of potentially American lives. I think that anyone that is looking at this, yes, it seemed what we did in Venezuela was so seamless with no loss of life that there were casualties. And even that was concerning to a lot of the American people. This would be much more difficult than the sneak attack of taking Maduro in the middle of the night and therefore then asserting control over their entire industry. This would be a real fight with the Iranians.
27: Yeah, and I want to hear from you about this. Phone lines are open. We're going to take some calls right now. 1-800-684-3110. Let's go to Michael in Florida. Watch it on Salem News Channel. Go ahead.
8: American lives.
9: Michael?
27: Michael, yes, go ahead.
9: I just wanted to say that everybody in America must say, thank God they're in America. Thank God for Trump. I'm not a Trump man. I'm not a politician. But what he has done to finish this war that's been going on for 47 years, where they've killed Americans, they've killed people all over the world. I phoned Fox. My children phoned Fox for me about 30 years ago. I'm 82. They said, where should we go next? And I told them 28, 29 years ago, if you're going in anywhere else, it should be Iran, because Iran are the biggest perpetrators of terror in the world, as I said at that time. And it's the same thing today. Anybody, Hezbollah, Hamas, and the only thing that worries me about the news, often they don't give it the true way through, you know? If Hezbollah, whatever it is, they fire rockets into Israel for like hundreds of rockets.

0: we are currently engaged in, with the president now saying, hey, we may take out their entire economy, is a regime that uses terror to their advantage and have for the last 47 years. So I think that these two stories aren't isolated when you start to see how quickly a sensor going off at the Pentagon leads to an entire lockdown of the Pentagon because of the very words that the president is putting out there saying, hey, guess what? We're going to hit them again tonight, third night in a row, much harder. And you know what we're also going to do? Take their entire oil industry, too. That is when the Pentagon and any other place in Washington, D.C., is naturally going to be on high alert for some sort of terroristic type threat that could be coming.
1: We are getting some sources indicating that this was a false alarm situation, but I've only seen a few sources who have said that they have received that. I'm going to wait till we have an official word here before I report that, but hopefully that's the case. Hopefully this was a false alarm or it was an alarm that was very, very sensitive and was set off and people jumped into action as they should. So we'll keep you updated on that. Hopefully though, that is true and that the Pentagon is safe. With that, though, I do want to hear from you. I think when these situations happen in overseas in Iran, and also you want to start thinking about what this looks like at a global impact when you've had, and not a global impact, a decades-long impact. Maybe you got kids or grandkids. We got a call related to that. What this looks like for their future as well. Phone lines are open for you if this maybe moves you to call in, 1-800-684-3110. I'll be honest, my voice is struggling a little bit right now. So if you want to call in, it'll do me a lot of big favor. Actually, by calling in and helping me with some of this airtime. Jill in New Jersey, though, go ahead.
2: Hi, guys. So, God's in control. However, he's not here yet. And I feel that if we're going to have any kind of future for our kids, grandkids, the United States, we have to end this. We have to kill the threat of what Iran does to the whole world. We can't let this go. We have to continue on with the fight and let our future children live in peace.
0: Jill, I think what you're saying, I hear loud and clear. The fact that what Iran did to begin their revolution as the Islamic Republic was take Americans hostage. We all remember the imagery. We've seen it. And we know about the Iran hostage crisis. Iran has continued to hold the world hostage in many ways for 47 years with the threats that they put forward, with their terror proxies, with the global instability they've caused. And you're right. It is time for the hostage crisis, not in the literal sense of what happened at the embassy, but what has happened around the world.
1: The fallout.
0: It's time for that to end.
1: Yeah, I mean, the fallout has lasted decades and decades and decades. Our entire lives, 10 plus years before we were even born. This was not 10 plus years, but number of years before we were even born. This all really started. And now here we are, finally maybe handling it. Now, none of that has been done exactly how we've all expected or planned, and maybe it's probably true for President Trump, but here we are. At the same time, we are monitoring that lockdown at the Pentagon. Shelter-in-place order still in effect as far as we know. So we will keep that updated as well, and you can give me a call, but go to ACLJ.org right now. Become a champion if you can. That's at ACLJ.org.
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2: Seculo. Some phone lines are still open for you at 1-800-684-3110. President Trump saying pretty much it's time for action. I think we should actually play back what President Trump had to say for those who are just tuning in right now. Is this bite two? Is that what we're going for?
3: Yeah, this is bite two. Take a listen to what the president had to say just this morning.
4: Look, my preference has always been take Carg Island. That's been, Brian knows that. I spoke to him a long time ago. Lawrence knows it. I spoke to him a long time ago. I said my preference would be that. I don't know that America has the stomach for it, to be honest with you. You're going to make a fortune, but I don't know that America has the stomach. I think they'd like to see us come home.
2: Yeah, when he's talking about having the stomach for it, I mean, look, let's just be brutally honest. At that point, we are talking about the loss of lives of our troops. Do they have the stomach to take on what it would look like to take Carg Island? He said it's always been his preference. He understands the economic impact from it. Look, he points to Venezuela as saying, look what we've done there. We know people are hurting at the pump and that with oil in general, of course, all expenses have gone up. That is something President Trump certainly ran against. I don't think he really wanted to be 2 years into his term and talking about inflation. I think people had hoped President Trump would come in and the opposite would happen. That's how he sold it. So whether you agree with that or not, that is how it was sold. Now things change. Time changes. The world is very different. Think about 2000 and 2001, pre-9/11, what President Bush at the time, what he was running on. He was running on compassionate conservatism, being a different kind of Republican. All of that changed in September 11th. You could say a similar situation started occurring when maybe there was this uprising that was happening from the Iranian people saying, we are done with being murdered en masse in our streets. And President Trump saying, we are going to stand behind you. That does change even the American psyche. I will say, looking at our chat, looking at the calls that come in, part of me feels like though there isn't, there's a social media pushback. And of course, you have some of those voices who were maybe on President Trump's side or campaigning for him have flip-flopped because of this. You still see a mass majority of our listeners and supporters who feel like that this is a necessary war. And I'm leaving that up to you to make that decision. I'm not saying whether right now it is or not. To me, when I thought about the original or the version of this, it was a full regime change, new government, free Iran. That to me is very different than where we are right now. Let's take Carg Island and get our oil prices down. Not saying that's not necessary, not to say it was not good. I'm just saying that I understand his concern with people risking their lives over it. We have a call about that, and I think we should take it. Let's go to Wallace, who's calling on line two, watching on the Salem News Channel. Go ahead.
5: Yes, I think it's an acceptable risk for loss of life in the military if we have to take Carg Island, because we've already had casualties. The barracks bombing in Beirut, I think nobody's ever compensated us for that. So now President Trump is doing the right thing going forward. And any military man knows when you involve yourself in an operation, there is a possibility of casualties. I'm sure Pete Hegseth and the generals under him are going to try to minimize those risks and those casualties as much as possible. But I agree. I think they should do it.
3: Well, and Wallace, I think that you're exactly right. One, the Iranians have killed Americans and have American blood on their hands, and they have for a very long time. You mentioned the bombing of the barracks, the Marine barracks in Beirut. You also have to realize that during much of the Iraq war, many of the casualties of Americans were not from the party of Saddam Hussein. They were from Iranian proxy terror groups or Iranian militias that were either funded directly or just sent by the Iranians and the IRGC to go and exert their control over Iraq. That is exactly what most of the fighting was for the length of time we were in Iraq. It wasn't just the initial phases fighting back against the regime that was in control there. It was actually fighting against the insurgency of Shia militias that came from Iran that were trying to take control of Iraq. They were killing. The Iranians were killing Americans. That was, if you will, went from a regime change war and a mission for weapons of mass destruction. It evolved into a proxy war with the Iranian regime. It was direct fighting between United States military and Iranian backed militias. So it's a fantasy to pretend like we haven't been in conflict with Iran for a very long time. That's not what the media would have you believe. They would have you believe that this all of a sudden, everything was fine. Why did we poke the bear? Why did we go after Iran? No, it's been going on, as Wallace pointed out, for a very long time, and we have lost a lot of lives. The difference here is that hopefully the end goal of this conflict is to end the loss of life of Americans by Iranians and the ability they have to hold the world hostage, to have the region be so grind to a halt whenever they decide they want it to. And people can say, like, they've never exerted this this force over the Strait of Hormuz before. Are you kidding me? Their very existence and the threat that was there caused everyone to have to tiptoe around the Iranian regime and just let them be more entrenched. That in and of itself is exerting control over the Strait of Hormuz. They may not have closed it to raise prices, but it existed.
6: Well, here's just the truth. Just because you didn't know it was happening doesn't mean that it wasn't happening. Just because you weren't paying attention doesn't mean that it never existed. And we run into this problem a lot on social media. We run into this problem a lot, whether it's Iran, whether it's Israel, whether it's America. You know, our brains are very, very forgetful. We have a very short-sighted view on history. Sadly, we have to come back here each and every day, Monday through Friday, and sometimes we got to give a little bit of a history lesson. We got a phone call coming in. I want to take it because it's an ACLJ champion before we go to break. Julie, go ahead in California.
7: Yes, my first question, I guess, is why would we even talk about taking this island? Because we've lost the surprise. And with the way we have these stealth, soldiers that can go in, and they, half the time they don't even know they're there, they could have taken this probably without much risk if we didn't talk about it and tell the enemy what we're going to do.
6: Julie, I think there is some truth to that, but a lot of it is a negotiation tactic. And then the other hand is I don't think taking this necessarily goes in without the loss of life. We don't necessarily fully grasp the concept of Iran, I feel like, in this country, how big, how vast, and how powerful really that country is in a grand scheme of things. Sure, we are able to go in with technology, strategically take out the heads of it, but we are not talking about a little desert country in the middle of the Middle East. And I feel like that is the way we kind of picture it, even though we know that's not the case.
3: Well, and Julie, here is the other side of that as well. Iran knows that that's a very sensitive target because it is where 90% of their industry goes through. If you want to wipe out their economy or have that leverage over them, then you go after that. That's one of the reasons why it is controlled by the military and the IRGC. It's not just all of a sudden they're surging resources to it. That's just who is in control of it. So I understand that, and I've seen similar people saying, like, well, the president shouldn't talk about it. You lose the element of surprise. They know, and from the beginning, they have fortified this, knowing even before there was a conflict, that would be a target. That would hurt the IRGC's ability to maintain control over the country because they run the economy there. So I don't think that anything was given up by mentioning it. They already knew that that was a target.
6: All right, phone lines are open for you. I want to hear from you. We got a second half hour of the show coming right up. If you don't get us on your local station, find us streaming live now or later on archived, however you get your podcasts.
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9: 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One way is to keep listening to us. 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The news never stops, and neither does your schedule. That's why we're here, keeping you up to date with all the biggest stories of the day. We're 101.1, The Answer, where Little Rock comes to talk.
10: Keeping you informed and engaged, now more than ever. This is Seculo. And now your host, Logan Seculo.
6: Welcome back to Seculo, second half hour of the show. Right now, we are still covering kind of two items, one of which is President Trump's indication that he would like to take Karg Island, which would take the oil refineries from Iran. They'd have to do that by force, have to do that with, let's say it, troops on the ground, likely. And he's not sure the American people have what he quote-unquote said the stomach for it. What do you think? 1-800-684-3110. Mike Pompeo is going to be joining us in the next segment. Haven't heard from Secretary Pompeo in a few weeks here. So let's hear from him about what his thoughts are in the current situation in Iran. I feel like that is always where his expertise shows. So we'll discuss that coming up in the next segment. I also am going to take your calls at 1-800-684-3110. At the same time, the Pentagon still on lockdown. Now, it does feel like the news is starting to slowly move off from it, because I believe there is hope. The sources are saying that this would be a potential. And if you, again, this only applies, this reason we are not covering this fully, this only applies if you're watching live, because if you're listening to this later on, not 12 to 1 p.m. Eastern time, it's not 12:31 right now, where if you're in the Eastern time, then this may not apply anymore, as you may know the results already at this point. So we're not going to necessarily cover too much of this, but we are keeping an eye on it. Again, that lockdown that's happening right now at the Pentagon. Some people are saying now it was a false alarm. Hopefully so. Prayerfully so. 1-800-684-3110 to get your voice heard on the air today, though, as we will have time for some calls and some comments about this. I actually want to hop over to Dorothy in California first up. I'm just going to go ahead and take one of these off the top. Dorothy, go ahead.
11: Hi. Thank you for taking my call. I just wanted to say that, by and large, I have been against having the Marines go in for boots on the ground. But since this has happened, I feel like we don't have any choice but to go in and finish the job. I do support our president 100%. My son is a Marine, and I'm very proud of him. So I totally understand the risks and everything that any parent or family member would have to go through if we go on with boots on the ground and the risks involved of the loss of life. But
6: hey, Dorothy,
11: I
6: really appreciate your statement. I'm only cutting off because there's an ambulance in the background, and it's very hard, I think, for our listeners to listen to. But I want to say thank you to your son. Thank you to your family that's serving. Know how much we appreciate that, how important it is. But I think with President Trump, look, that's the one thing you can say about him. You may be for him, against him, whatever you feel like. He sometimes can wear his feelings and emotions and honesty very, very clearly and openly in public. And here's what he said. The American people, he's not sure, have the stomach for it. Have the stomach to take. I don't think you would hear that from a lot of, think about the 9/11 world, or think about any of the wars that we have been in the last couple decades. There isn't that honesty with the American people somewhat of the risk that's involved and the fallout that could come. And I think when you have President Trump hopping on Fox News and saying that, it comes from a place of, I don't say vulnerability, but at least of contemplation.
3: Being clear-eyed about it. And I think when you contrast that with what we saw from Senator Murphy yesterday saying, you know, President Trump has lost interest in Iran. He's now focused on the ballroom and other things. It's in reality, this, I think, does kind of give a peer into the commander-in-chief role, where he would admit, I think this is the best objective for us. I thought it for a long time. I just don't know that Americans are ready for it. Because that goes back to what he even ran on of no new wars, no things of that nature. I think we go back to our caller Wallace that this isn't a new war. This is something that's been going on for a very long time. The United States has been engaged in conflict with Iran, either directly or by proxy, for almost half a century, if you think about it that way. That at some point, you can't keep doing this. You got to go and fix that problem and stop the threat to Americans, to our military. And in that, if you took over their means of their economy, very well could put them in a position where it also brings up the regime change issue, where could the people at that point, with their entire economy crippled, make a move that completely ends the Islamic Republic of Iran?
6: Secretary Pompeo is going to be joining us in the next segment. I want you to be a part of the show, too. Look, like I said a little earlier, I'll be honest as well. My voice is struggling a little bit today, so I need you. I don't say that much, but I need you. Call me and get on the air today. 1-800-684-3110. 1-800-684-3110. We'll be right back.
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12: 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Alex Marlowe cuts through the political spin on the Alex Marlowe podcast.
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6: Welcome back to Secretary Pompeo is joining us right now, and phone lines are open for you at 1-800-684-3110. Secretary Pompeo, and Will, you can take this too. It feels like every time we have you on, it's like if we had you on a week ago, we would have been saying, hey, it looks like we may be headed towards the end of this conflict in Iran, and here we are. Now we're going, maybe we're going to take Karg Island. You know, it always seems to get back to this point. It never really takes big step forward in terms of what would be the quote-unquote peace deal. And of course, a lot of this has to do with the fact that you are negotiating with a very different regime.
3: Well, surprise, surprise, yeah. The terrorist regime can't seem to get to the finish line on an agreement that Americans, through a diplomacy, would be happy with. What's your take on where things stand right now? Obviously, we saw the Apache helicopter, which thankfully our members of the Army that were the pilots of that helicopter were rescued. No harm there. But then the trading of fire back and forth, obviously still under the guise of a ceasefire, but for all intents and purposes, that appears to be over. What's kind of your take on where things stand as of today?
18: Yeah, hi guys. Look, my sense is this. You described it perfectly. This regime can't take yes for an answer. We've offered them incredible solutions that would allow them to continue. They couldn't be terrorists anymore. They couldn't have proxies. They couldn't have nuclear weapons or the capacity to make them. And they've just said no, no, no. Couldn't be clear with the attack on the Apache helicopter. And we shouldn't forget firing at multiple U.S. military bases. The fact that we stopped them and Americans weren't killed isn't isn't a sign that the Iranians are weak, but rather that we're just have a remarkable set of technologies, but they are trying to kill Americans. We should be unambiguously clear about that. And I think that's what you saw and heard from President Trump this morning when he spoke. He can see that his patience, his time, his commitment and effort to try and get to an outcome that would satisfy the things that keep Americans safe and while still delivering an outcome for the Iranian people that would be workable is just not likely to succeed. And so I think we are witnessing the beginning of a return to significant combat operations. The opening of the Strait of Hormuz through military kinetic activity, physical activity. And ultimately, I think this will come back to harm the Iranian regime. And that's a great thing for the United States of America.
3: Mr. Secretary, you've been very consistent from the beginning of this operation about what the outcome should be, what the goal of military, this entire action, starting with Operation Epic Fury, should be. And that is that the Iranians should no longer have the ability to wreak terror around the world. And we're seeing now this discussion about where President Trump says, you know, we may be taking Karg Island. That's where 90% of their oil exports go through. What strategically would that mean for the regime at this point? Obviously, they've lost leadership. They've lost a lot of their capacity to organize in a meaningful way that they used to have. But now if the U.S. military, one, were to take control of what would effectively shut down their economy, how would that play out? And what are the risk-reward scenarios kind of for our audience to look at?
18: You bet. Look, you can never predict in war precisely how things will turn out. But we have a confused, fractured, broken Iranian regime. I talk about them, we all do, as if there's a singular enterprise. I doubt that that's truly the case today. I think there are competing factions, you know, hardliners against hardliners. There's no such thing as a moderate, but they are all competing for internal political power. And I think you're seeing that play out. So were it the case that we were taking this blockade, which has been incredibly effective at minimizing Iranian wealth and resources, keeping the world safer all by itself, a very powerful effort, were we to deny them the capacity to move product in and out of the major terminal in Karg, they would face another, even more difficult set of decisions about how it is they're going to pay the police, the besieged, the internal forces. How is it you're going to buy munitions? All the things that often don't get thought about, right? Wars are often about logistics. Can you pay the workforce? Can you pay the military? Can you pay the freight to get these weapon systems? Taking Karg would, denying Karg for economic benefit for the Iranian regime would have an even more serious harm to the regime and create tremendously more opportunity for the Iranian people. And then second, I think it also signals. President Trump talked about surrender at the front end of this. I think it signals that the United States is there and prepared to do the necessary to get to the right outcome. That too will give the Iranian resistance movement the capacity to begin to shape. And as the internet reopens, to begin to think about what this might just look like in the aftermath of the Islamic Republic.
3: Well, and you mentioned that it could give some sort of window for the people of Iran. And that's what those of us that have followed the conflicts with Iran that the United States has been in for almost half a century. If you go back to the hostage crisis, you know, this is not a new threat to America. But there's been this kind of competing narrative for this conflict of people saying, you know, this is unnecessary. This has nothing to do with America. We know that's not true. But then those of us that really want to see a free Iran, that want to see the Persian people return to their place in the world and not be ruled by these theocratic death cult members that only want to usher in this awful theology on the world where they dominate the world. When you do talk about something with a fractured leadership, all these pieces seem to in some way be falling into place, then an economic turmoil where they can't even provide for their people, even though they don't do a very good job of that. The president has said his stated goal in this is that they will not be a nuclear threat, that they will not have that capacity. Do you think even the way this plays out, there is still a hope? Obviously, we can't predict the future, but there is a hope that the Iranian people could find a path forward without the mullahs in charge.
18: I do. I think it's absolutely. In fact, given all the remarkable work that the United States military has done under the direction of the Commander in Chief, President Trump, I actually think now it is more likely, more inevitable. What we never know, well, Logan, what we never know is timeline. Right? You never know when these regimes will crack and break and the people will find a method by which to rise up and change the fundamental nature of the folks that are leading them. And so I think we now have created more pressure, more opportunity for something like this to happen. So I think it's far more likely to happen today as a result of Epic Fury, Midnight Hammer, and what we're doing even as we sit here than it was before all of that. The second thing I think is worth noting is it does matter for the Iranian people. We don't want 40,000 more of their citizens to be killed. That's just basic decency and American morality. But this matters an awful lot for the United States of America. You can see energy prices are set globally. You can see what the impact this has on the American economy and the global economy. To get a regime that no longer can threaten the Strait, can no longer threaten Israel, can no longer threaten the Gulf Arab states, right? They're bombing their fellow Muslim brothers throughout the Gulf. If we can eliminate that capability and can create a set of conditions where the regime is no longer intent on doing that, we are doing a really good turn for the American people.
3: Well, as we look forward these days, we see what has happened this week, the slowly it re-escalating into right now just trading strikes. But as our audience watches and digests this news that comes forward, what should they be looking for as this looks? What should be tells even to look at that things are going back to a full-scale confrontation?
6: Yeah, one way or the other.
3: One way or the other.
18: Yeah, I think it'll be pretty apparent. By the way, I hope your audience doesn't think for a moment I think this is easy. It's a very complicated set of problems. There's a reason it's gone on 47 years. And I applaud President Trump for having decisively acted and achieved what we already have. It's a good thing for my family and for everyone who's watching. I think you'll begin to see in the coming days an Iranian regime that's going to have this really hard choice to make. They're going to see the full force of American might. And somewhere inside the regime, some leader is going to have to step forward and say, this is enough. They will do what, you know, they've referred to as drink from the poison chalice and conclude this is not time to continue the fight and accede to the demands that President Trump has put on them.
6: Secretary Pompeo, thank you so much for joining us. We always appreciate your insight. It's good to have you back on today. As we know, summer is continuing on. So thanks for hopping in with us. We appreciate it. With that being said, I am going to take a lot of your calls and comments coming up in the next segment. I want you to be a part of the show. So Sheila, Mary, Jim, Cheryl, stay on hold. I'm going to get to you. We still have two lines open at 1-800-684-3110. Like I said, Will's able to take that segment. My voice is struggling a little bit, so I would love for you to call in and help me out right now. 1-800-684-3110. But I didn't want, even with a little bit of a scratchy voice, for me to spend a day without asking you to support the work of the ACLJ. We're in one of our biggest moments right now. The constitutional battles that are happening in this country and the worldwide battles, by the way, that are happening that protect your rights and the rights of, let's say, Europeans who have similar struggles, or people in the UK, or those in Israel, as we have ACLJ Jerusalem. None of that happens without your work today. We're actually in court in Washington. Today we filed at Supreme Court also a religious liberty case. It's what's going on with Gavin Newsom. You've heard about those church fines. There's so many things that are happening. The CNN case that we are saying, you know, you can't just be out there lying. This is enough is enough with that. But we're on really the front of all of these issues. But that's only because people like you support the work, and really those that support the work on a month after month basis, which is really great. So if you can, at any level, starting, I think, at $5 just for processing fees alone, go to aclj.org, make your donation today, and opt in to become an ACLJ champion. We got two lines open, though. We'll be right back with your calls coming right up.
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2: All right, y'all did me a favor. All of you called in, and I appreciate it. So we're going to go through a lot of these calls today. So many of you have been on hold for, close to a half an hour. We appreciate it. Let's kick it off with Jim, who's calling in Kansas. Watching on YouTube, great place to watch, interact. Let's go to Jim. Jim, go ahead.
3: Well, thank you for having let me on your show today. We had our Republican meeting for our district, and I got a visit with a gentleman who's running for the House seat, who is a retired Green Beret colonel. And I asked him about what he thought about the situation in Iran. He had two major concerns. He said, first, if the regime we're fighting against would get control, he's concerned about the safety of the Iranian people, people in the Middle East, and then around the world. And the other concern he has is if they could take over the place where they run the ship through, he was concerned that they would stop a lot of the problems with the ship there and they would not be able to get through and cause a lot of economic problems for people.
2: Jim, I think those concerns are very valid. I think a concern of saying if this regime comes into some sort of supreme power, are they going to be any different than what was? Now, President Trump says these are people who are easier to work with and maybe they're more moderate. But time and time again, that doesn't seem to be the case.
4: Well, in why President Trump's kind of red line, if you will, what he said is the objective of this is that they cannot have nuclear weapons. Why? Well, because we've seen what they're willing to do to people that are friendly with them, like Qatar. They were just launching rockets, nonstop missiles at their neighbor that they have a good relationship with when this conflict started. So they're irrational. It isn't Russia or the Soviet Union when the nuclear arms race and the diplomatic situations with that. There's the doctrine of mutually assured destruction, that we both have enough nuclear weapons that the other won't use it because we would destroy each other. So therefore we have them. It's a safety net, but no one's going to use them. Iran is irrational. They don't care about mutually assured destruction. They want a nuclear weapon, not as a hedge against enemies, to actually use it. That's why they're developing all this technology. So to the man who's running for Congress there, he's not wrong. That is why this is necessary. They are crazy enough to do it.
2: Yeah, we got a lot of calls still coming. I actually want to hear from President Trump. He spoke about the uprising of people and the understanding that Iran is in a very different spot than maybe a lot of people expect. It doesn't necessarily answer the questions, but at least you know where his head's at. Bite six.
5: My message to the Iranian people is they're afraid because they have no guns and the other side has guns. And they have a rally and they get shot. They hung the wrestler and his two friends. They hung him from a crane, believe it or not. Violently, he was a very top wrestler, and they hung him. They've killed at least 40 to 50,000 people, and the people are afraid. You know, when you have a machine gun staring you in the face, or when you have four snipers on four different buildings shooting people in the head, it's hard to have a rally. Okay.
2: I understand that, saying that, look, the idea was the people would have an uprising here, but they're scared, and they should be in some ways. Let's go and continue on the conversation. This swerves us a little bit, but she's a champion. I want to take her. Cheryl, calling us, line five. Go ahead.
6: I'm so excited. My very first call.
2: Oh, fantastic. Thank you.
6: Jay, I saw you when you were a kid. Your dad helped me start my home school in South Carolina. And I was able to take my kids out of a failing system and to turn them into intellectual superpower.
2: I love hearing that. Cheryl. Thank you so much for being so supportive over the years.
6: I want you to know I'm calling today. Number one is in the Midwest, our families have given so much blood and treasure. I'm so offended by all these wimpy people on the left who think they've done something special. My family has like 9 people who are all through everything except Space Force. So we don't cheer for just one. We just let you figure out what God is calling you to. You know, I've got 3 nephews. One he's helped now with those special planes. He's teaching them how to fix them. You've got my other 2 that ended up in the Coast Guard. Their daughter ended up with brain cancer, and they were able to fix it. And then mine is 17 years in the Army. He's gone from a private to a lieutenant colonel. Amazing. You just don't know what God's got before him.
2: Amazing, Cheryl. I want to say first, thank you for your support, being an ACLJ champion. Thank you for your long-term support. And obviously, thank your family, you as well as your children, your niece, nephew, everyone, for their incredible service to this country. It's always amazing to hear. Again, it sounds like sometimes those calls are planted. I assure you they're not. So I appreciate you, Cheryl, for doing that, being supportive. And reach out, by the way. I love hearing that story. Maybe we can put you on hold and take her contact down, because I think if we could do that, because I would love to be able to tell those stories, especially the ones that are decades old now sometimes, of how the ACLJ has worked. And maybe there's something we can work with you in the future.
4: I want to say this, too, because Cheryl said, you know, we're from the Midwest and we serve this country. When you think back to when Kristen Welker went to the Midwest, to Wisconsin, to talk to President Trump, she said, I had to travel all the way here. Yeah. I came all the way to Wisconsin. I want you to contrast that with, there's a phenomenon happening right now where Europeans are coming to America for the World Cup. And because of it's all over the country and all the training facilities and the games that are being held in SEC stadiums are happening in places that aren't New York, LA, Chicago, Miami. It's happening in those places too. But Europeans are taking road trips. They're meeting the salt of the earth Americans like Cheryl, like people in Auburn, Alabama, like people in Chattanooga, Tennessee. And they're saying, America is great.
2: Yeah,
4: and this place is awesome.
2: Those first games kick off in like a matter of hours. I think in the next 2 hours, that begins. We want to take quickly Mary in Florida. She's been held for a long time. Sorry, Sheila and Rhonda, I'm not going to be able to get to you today. But Mary, go ahead.
7: Hi, I'm really pleased to have this opportunity. I just wanted to say that I am a little history. My husband, my late husband, was involved in the Iranian raid. So I'm very much... I know the story, and they must, I'm just going to go ahead and say it, they must be eradicated. I'm talking about the regime. I remember when the Shah of Iran went down. Yes, I'm in my 70s, but let me tell you something. We who have lived long enough, who have the honor to still be here and to be Americans, appreciate the fact that your show allows us to have a voice. And not only that, we have the opportunity to share with other decades of people that may not know all of the strife that these people have caused. And especially Israel. My goodness, how much more can Israel take?
2: Look, Mary,
7: this is insane.
2: I so appreciate your comment, and I wish I'd be able to take you earlier, because I think that you speak for a lot of people. That's what we try to do here. It's why I said sometimes we got to give a history lesson. And look, we weren't necessarily there when that happened. Will and I, we're out of that generation, but we are very well informed of what history tells us, and that we don't repeat ourselves. And sometimes America seems to do that. But here we are. I want to say thank you to you and your family and your husband for his service and everything that you have been a part of for this many decades as well. So thank you, and I appreciate it. With that, that's going to do it for today's show. Thank you to Mary. Sorry to a few people I wasn't able to get to today. And I appreciate everyone who called in, who helped me get through some of this vocal trouble I'm having today. Support the work of the ACLJ at ACLJ.org. And tomorrow, we'll be back with a brand new show, noon to 1 p.m. Eastern Time, live, ACLJ.org.
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9: Breaking news this hour from Town Hall. I'm Keith Peters in Washington. President Trump said Thursday he's called off new military strikes on Iran hours after threatening to escalate the war. Mr. Trump had threatened major strikes on Iran and to seize control of its oil and gas industries as escalating attacks between the countries pushed the Middle East closer to full-scale war. The threats to seize Iran's Karg Island oil terminal came after the U.S. and Iran traded strikes for a second straight day. Minnesota U.S. Attorney Daniel Rosen says they are accepting a guilty plea from Vance Bolter, the man charged with the June 2025 killing of Minnesota's House Speaker and her husband and the attempted murder of two others.
10: The murders of Speaker of the House Melissa Hortman and Mark Hortman, shooting of Senator John Hoffman and Yvette Hoffman, and the attempted shooting of Hope Hoffman are among the worst political violence crimes that we have seen. Today, the United States achieved the admissions and the agreement necessary for the perpetrator of those crimes to spend the rest of his life in prison without possibility of release.
9: President Trump says he plans to nominate Jay Clayton, the U.S. Attorney for the Southern District of New York and a former Securities and Exchange Commission chairman, as Director of National Intelligence. Mr. Trump announced the nomination on social media Thursday amid pressure from Congress to name a permanent replacement for Tulsi Gabbard, who resigned last month. Trump faced intense pushback over his decision to name Bill Pulte, head of the Federal Housing Finance Agency, as acting director. Wall Street recovered today on news of the possible Iran settlement, the Dow up by 929 points, the NASDAQ rose 640. More at townhall.com.
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12: With your news flash, John Loretta, 101.1 The Answer. Springdale City Council approved the rezoning of the former Cargill turkey processing plant there. The decision paves the way for Tyson Poultry to redevelop the site. In North Little Rock, police have arrested a man suspected of a fatal shooting and death of a 29-year-old man Monday at the Jefferson Manor Apartments. 39-year-old Cecil Brooks Jr. charged with capital murder. A state panel has decertified three former Arkansas State Police troopers, an ex-Alexander officer, and two former White County deputies. One of the troopers currently facing a lawsuit from a woman who alleges he planted cocaine on her during an arrest in 2023. 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
13: With your sports flash, I'm Tony DeZiri, 101.1 The Answer. Major League Baseball, the St. Louis Cardinals wrapping up their series with the Mets this afternoon. Cardinals going for the sweep after winning 9-2 on Wednesday. Jordan Walker with a three-run home run. Alec Burleson also went deep. St. Louis has now won six in a row. They'll face Minnesota Friday. The U.S. men's soccer team will face Paraguay Friday to open up play at the World Cup. They're playing in a Group D that also includes Australia and Turkey. This year's World Cup will have games in the United States, Mexico, and Canada. The United States under coach Mauricio Pochettino, veteran center back Tim Ream is the team captain. NASCAR running at the tricky triangle known as Pocono on Sunday in Pennsylvania. 160 laps around the 2.5-mile track. Denny Hamlin has won the last two races at Michigan and Nashville. 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
14: This is Hugh Hewitt for townhall.com. The 250th anniversary of the Declaration of Independence is approaching quickly. The document, as I often point out to my listeners, is, to quote Abraham Lincoln, an apple of gold protected by the frame of silver that is the Constitution. He borrowed from Psalms there. All Americans, indeed all the free world, have a lot to celebrate in this, our 250th year of independence. The Declaration asserted the existence of rights of individuals that exist before any government, no matter the form of that government, comes into being. We hold these truths to be self-evident, that all men are created equal, that they are endowed by their Creator with certain unalienable rights, that among these are life, liberty, and the pursuit of happiness. The great day of the 4th is, from beginning to end, about love of our country, because our country defends our individual rights, rights derived, back to the Declaration, from the laws of nature and nature's God. It is quite a gift that we have been given, a gift that needs to be defended. Defended.
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3: 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Just call our number, 501-401-1011. Now, the president announced in the Oval Office today, well, it seems that he announced that we're probably going to sign a deal with the Islamic Republic of Iran to cease hostilities this weekend. Now, before I go to the president's remarks from the Oval Office, we do have... We do have something from Iran International English, the world's leading news network on Iran. And they're saying Iran has not yet agreed to any document for a memorandum of understanding with the United States, according to IRGC-affiliated Fars News Agency. They're saying... Contrary to President Donald Trump's claim, no text for an initial memorandum of understanding with Washington has been approved. Again, according to the IRGC-affiliated Fars News Agency. Now, of course, the obvious comeback to that would be what President Trump has said before. The different facets of what's left of the Iranian regime are fighting with each other, so sometimes it's hard to figure out who you're talking to and who actually has the power. But I think that most people came to the understanding that it's usually the guys with the guns who have the power. So, what, a week or so ago, the Iranian president basically said, okay, I'm out. I don't have anything to do with setting policy. I don't have anything to do with having the authority to make any kind of agreements when there are negotiations. So let me just get out of y'all's way. Now, I'm old enough to remember in the early days of Ayatollah Khomeini, when they would execute guys like that. So maybe, maybe it's not like that anymore. I don't know. But anyway, we do have
0: audio from the president from the Oval Office. Let's go with Trump, Iran, cut one, please.
1: Just had a big day. I know you'll never be satisfied, but that's okay. That doesn't bother me at all. We just made a great settlement of the war with Iran, and we're going to be subject to finalization of documents, which should get done over the next few days. We'll probably have a signing maybe in Europe, and it's a great thing. Stock market's up 1,000 points. That means they like the deal. See, that means they like, if the market goes down, that means they don't like the deal. But it's been up. Oil's dropped. Oil will start coming down to, I think, even lower than it was before. I said I was in Iowa. It was $1.85 a gallon. And I don't know if I'm going to get there, but we're going to get pretty close. It's going to come down. And when oil comes down, everything else comes down. And most importantly, we have a deal that Iran will never have a nuclear weapon.
0: Now, that's interesting, because never's a long time. And those of us who have consistently said that you can't actually make a deal which can be enforced with homicidal maniacs who murder their own civilians by the thousands, will all be interested to see the terms of this deal, if indeed it does get signed, and how our side will be able to enforce that their side will never have a nuclear weapon. That's going to be interesting. Barak Ravid is global affairs correspondent for Axios and analyst over at CNN, but we're going to listen to what he has to say anyway. He says he's got a quote from the office of the Prime Minister of Israel. And it says, President Trump spoke this evening with Prime Minister Benjamin Netanyahu regarding the memorandum of understanding being formulated with Iran as a framework for entering negotiations. Although Israel is not a party to the memorandum of understanding, the Prime Minister expressed his appreciation for President Trump's commitment that the final agreement resulting from the negotiations will include the removal of enriched nuclear material, the dismantling of enrichment infrastructure, limits on missile production, and an end to Iran's support for its terrorist proxies in the region. Okay, so I guess my question is, how will there be a removal of enriched nuclear material? How would the dismantling of enrichment infrastructure happen? What kind of limits on missile production? And the most unlikely, last but not least, an end to Iran's support for its terrorist proxies in the region? You mean we're actually going to get an agreement that would include Iran saying, okay, yeah, we're not going to send any more money to Hamas or Hezbollah? Really? Well, that would be fascinating if that's actually what's going to happen. I'm not sure that Trump is talking about all those things from the Oval Office just a few minutes ago, but let's see. Trump, Iran, cut two, please.
1: And most importantly, we have a deal that Iran will never have a nuclear weapon, which was the whole purpose of what we had to go through to get this. So it was a big, very big thing. But we have a signing soon, and the documents are in pretty final shape. So we'll see. I'll say very good. Should be done. That should be done pretty quickly.

0: 1,000 years, and if they bring chaos on the earth, then he'll come out and be the Messiah and help them kill all the non-Muslims. Why would it make sense to think that they want the hostilities over just as much as anybody else does? If somebody can help me understand that, that'd be great. Because I just don't think that you can ignore Islam in the whole equation. Now, maybe President Trump will prove me wrong. But I'm just going on the available evidence there that we have. And, of course, we aren't privy to the actual negotiations or what the piece of paper looks like. So we'll see. Anyway, more coming up from the president's announcement today to the apparent imminent cessation of hostilities. I will say this, though. No matter what gets signed or what doesn't get signed, if they hit another helicopter of ours again, then I would suspect that we would continue to hit them pretty hard, regardless of whether we have a so-called ceasefire or not. So I'm not trying to get too bent out of shape. We're just noticing the passing cavalcade of life and commenting on it. More coming up. Straight ahead as the Doc Washer Show continues on Little Rock's premier talk station, 101.1 The Answer.
1: 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Can we rock? What's up, Doc? 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
0: One on 1.1,

0: answer. Doc Wasser's show continues. We're talking about something you want to do in a conversation. The number to call is 501-401-1011. President Trump, interesting announcement from the Oval Office today about a deal with Iran that supposedly would get signed this weekend. Let's go to Trump, Iran, cut three, please.
1: I think a lot of good relationships can ensue from this. I just spoke with the leaders of many of the countries that were mentioned in the release. I just spoke to Bibi. I spoke to the head of great heads of nations, Qatar, UAE, Saudi Arabia, Bahrain, Kuwait, and others. And we're going to be talking to Turkey. President Erdogan is great. And it's really a wonderful thing. With a lot of spirit. Pakistan was fantastic. The prime minister and the, I call him the general. He's a general. He's a great, great general. He's so great that, that he's actually a field marshal, a step above. And they're all very happy. The whole Middle East is happy. And long beyond the Middle East, the strait will open as soon as we have it signed.
0: I wonder if it has occurred to anyone that every one of those Muslim countries have been providing financial support to jihadists, jihad groups like Hamas, Hezbollah, Islamic Jihad, whatever, and that every one of the leaders of those Muslim countries would be delighted to see our country under the domination of Sharia law. I wonder if it has crossed anybody's mind, including any and everybody that gives President Trump advice and counsel, that, to quote a great R&B song from 50 years ago, they smile on your face all the time, they want to take your place, the backstabbers. I'm sure President Trump remembers that song, but I'm not sure that he may be aware that it could apply to what's going on now. All right, let's take call at 501-401-1011. Marlo in Perry County, you're on the Doc Wasser Show. What's up?
2: Yeah, what do you say, brother? Appreciate everything you do.
0: Thank you.
2: Hey, where do you come up with that 13 number? I've always heard all the Muslims that I've heard, which have usually converted to Christianity, said it was the 12th imam.
0: The 12th imam. The 12th. Did I add an extra imam? Uh-oh.
2: You might. You could be right.
0: You know what? No. I think you're right, man. Where did I come up with a 13th?
2: I've been noticing you saying that, and I was going to call him today. I thought, well, I'm going to call him and ask him about it.
0: I am now scraping the egg of the crow off my face, even as we speak.
2: Oh, hey, it ain't no biggie, man. That's the least of our worry. You know, like that Erdogan dude, he wants to be the caliph ahead of the caliphate, you know. The chief Indian, you know.
0: You know what? You got a point here, because I'm looking it up even as we speak. And the 12th imam, otherwise known as Muhammad Ibn al-Hassan, is the final prophesied leader in 12er Shia Islam, often called the Mahdi, M-A-H-D-I, the rightly guided one.
2: Right.
0: Shia Muslims believe he went into hiding by divine will in 874 A.D. and remains alive today, destined to return to earth to establish peace and ultimate justice. So they believe this guy, you know, is still around, just biding his time. I wonder if he's got cable.
2: Crazy.
0: I'm sorry, what?
2: I said they call us Christians crazy for believing our book. Another thing, I wish Trump would have, I think Paula White is his spiritual guidance there.
0: Oh, boy. Oh, boy. Don't get me started. Don't get me started on Paula White.
2: I wish John Hagee could get his ear and tell him the truth about, you know, Islam and the Jews and the Muslims, you know.
0: I mean,
2: hey, God bless you. God bless you, brother, and you have a blessed day and a blessed weekend.
0: God bless you too, brother. I appreciate your call, Marlo. God bless. Thank you.
2: Okay.
0: Yeah,
2: thank
0: so I'm not sure, you know, since he brought it up, I'm not sure how much daylight there would be between John Hagee and Paula White, but that's a discussion for a different day. back to President Trump's Oval Office announcements today. Yeah, I guess it's time for what? Cut four? Trump, Iran, cut four? Yeah, let's roll with it.
1: We've been taking out many ships that nobody knew. Even the fake news didn't know it. But over the last month, we've been taking out ships, big ships, quietly at night. You guys didn't know that. Pretty cool, right? As a captain. He knows about more about ships than I do, but it's pretty cool. They turned off the lights. We bombed their radar and everything, so they couldn't see what was going on. We took out some nights 25 ships, some nights 15. The last four or five nights we did 25, 22, 21, 26, 18, and 14. Who else would remember those numbers? Nobody. And but a lot of ships, a lot of oil is out. That's why oil, even before this, the market couldn't understand why it was so free. There was more oil than they thought, but they're trying to, we took them out at night.
0: So that's the good thing. That's a good thing. We've been doing some fancy footwork at night, and Iran's radar is gone, so they didn't know what we were doing. And so the price of oil has come down, and so that's a good thing. Well, you want to give credit where it's due, even as you express concern about some kind of deal that's supposed to be signed this weekend. Let's go with Trump, Iran, cut five, please.
1: The strait will officially open as soon as we sign, which could be soon, very soon, maybe over the weekend, in Europe. I won't be able to be there, but J.D. will be there, Vice President, and some of the people. Steve Witkoff did a great job. Jared.
0: Okay. Well, I mean, we're all breathlessly anticipating what the deal is going to look like. Trump, Iran, cut six, please.
3: On Iran, how confident are you that there will be a signing this weekend? Because you have come close to sealing a deal, but at the last minute it has fallen apart. And
1: it'll be soon. Maybe this weekend.
3: And has the Supreme Leader approved this deal, sir?
1: I understand the answer is yes.
3: And when this deal is signed, is the United States going to immediately lift the blockade?
1: Yes, that's true. That's part of the deal. You'll have oil prices dropping like a rock.
0: Now, look, if you've listened to Doc Washburn's show for any amount of time at all, you know I'm really not a big fan of mainstream media reporters. And I'll give you ample new evidence on that a little bit later in the show. But she did say, you know, you've been this close to a deal before, and are you sure this time that... Oh, yeah. Okay. And what else she asked? You sure that the deal is going to prevent them from getting nukes? Was that the other thing? You know what we're going to do? Since she asked questions, and I was just fixated on the first one, after the bottom of the hour break, we'll pick up where we left off, because people are getting in and out of their vehicles all the time anyway. So, at the bottom of the hour break, we'll pick up where we left off, and we'll play cut six again, because I think it deserves some discussion. And obviously, our phone caller we got a few minutes ago also agrees on that. The Doc Washburn Show continues on Little Rock's premier talk radio station, 101.1, The Answer.

0: Keith Peters in Washington. President Trump says he plans to nominate Jay Clayton, the U.S. Attorney for the Southern District of New York and a former Securities and Exchange Commission chairman, as Director of National Intelligence. Mr. Trump announced the nomination on social media Thursday amid pressure from Congress to name a permanent replacement for Tulsi Gabbard, who resigned last month. President Trump has called off new military strikes on Iran hours after threatening to escalate the war. Trump said at the Oval Office on Thursday a deal to end the war is close without giving details. On Wall Street today, the Dow Jones Industrial Average up by 929 points. The NASDAQ rose 640, with the S&P 500 advancing by 127. This is SRN News.
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7: 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If you hear us talking about something, you're like, hey, I want to get in the conversation. More and more people are doing it all the time. The number to call is 501-401-1011. So President Trump announces from the Oval Office today, we're this close to signing a deal to cease hostilities with Iran, probably going to be signed this weekend in Europe. He can't be there. But Vice President J.D. Vance and some of the negotiators are planning on being there. And let the record reflect that I've already established that I'm not a big fan of mainstream media reporters. However, every once in a while, one of them will ask some questions that I think are pretty good and give the president a chance to swinging a fastball and knock it out of the park. So let's go with Trump and Iran cut six again, please.
4: On Iran, how confident are you that there will be a signing this weekend? Because you have come close to sealing a deal, but at the last minute it has fallen apart.
8: And it'll be soon. Maybe this weekend.
4: And has the Supreme Leader approved this deal, sir?
8: I understand the answer is yes.
4: And when this deal is signed, is the United States going to immediately lift the blockade?
8: Yes, that's true. That's part of the deal. And you'll have oil prices dropping like a rock.
7: So has the Supreme Leader agreed to this deal that the president's talking about? And the president's answer is, I'm told that he has agreed. Okay. So I'm old enough to remember a few months ago when President Trump was also told that the Iranian regime was going to stop executing innocent people. And within 48 hours, they were laughing at the idea that he would believe that as they continued hanging innocent people, including minors. They do it at dawn as they're chanting the Islamic call to prayer, and they have cranes lift them up and hang them until they're dead by the neck. Innocent people. But President Trump was told on good authority that they weren't going to do that anymore, but they kept on doing it. But he's told that the Ayatollah, who became Ayatollah when we took out his dad, has agreed to the terms of the piece of paper that's supposed to be signed sometime this weekend in Europe. Now, in Iran, and again, look, to me, President Trump always has been, is now, and always will be more credible than the murderers in charge of Iran. However, in Iran, the Iranian regime is quoted as saying, Trump has already said 38 times there's an agreement. His words should be treated like his previous lies. That's what they're saying out of Iran. But again, as I said earlier, if you're just tuning in, what I said earlier is, how best to put it? There are a number of things going on that we cannot see behind the curtain. And as President Trump has said earlier, sometimes it's kind of hard to know who you're negotiating with because there's such serious infighting going on within the regime. So maybe they finally figured out who can sign off on a deal and who can't. Anyway, we got one more clip. Trump, Iran, cut seven, please.
4: Sir, have you actually secured an agreement on the discussions about the nuclear material and the nuclear negotiations?
8: Yes, conceptually on that, and nobody's getting close to it because it's buried under a mountain, basically. There's B-2 bombers.
4: But has Iran committed to not pursuing a nuclear weapon, or will there be more negotiations on that down the line?
8: They will not have a nuclear weapon. They've agreed to that. There will be no, which is the whole reason, which is a big part of the reason.
4: Is that going to be your agreement, sir?
8: They will not only not have, they will not purchase, develop in any way, any shape, in any way, shape, or form a nuclear weapon. They will not have a nuclear weapon.
7: Okay, that sounds great, but what I want to know is how can you possibly enforce that? Because it seems to me that the only way you can enforce that would be if you had regime change. You know you can't trust the guys in charge now. Am I right? Can I get a witness over here? Is someone to help me out? I'm going to have to preach this all by myself. You know you can't rely on these people. Their word means nothing. They're supposed to lie to us. I mean, that's what the Quran and their other Islamic so-called holy books tell them. So why on earth? How is this thing going to work? Now, hey, listen to me. If we get down the road from this thing, if the thing actually gets signed, and a few years from now, Iran cannot do what they've been wanting to do for 47 years, then we can all look back and say, well, we're pretty skeptical about it, but somehow or another, by the grace of God, we pulled it off. And wouldn't that be nice? It's just that looking at it right now from where we are, it doesn't make any sense. That's all. So what President Trump said on his Truth Social account a few hours ago, he said, based on the fact that discussions with the Islamic Republic of Iran have been brought to the highest level of Iranian leadership and approved, I have, as President of the United States of America, canceled the scheduled strikes and bombings against Iran this evening. Discussions and final points have been, in both concept and great detail, approved by all parties involved, including the United States, Israel, Saudi Arabia, UAE, Qatar, Turkey, Pakistan, Bahrain, Kuwait, Jordan, Egypt, and others. Okay, great. What about Iran? The naval blockade will remain in full force and effect until this transaction is finalized. Time and place of the signing to be announced shortly. Okay, and the rapid response ex-profile from the Trump administration kind of retweeted that out. But a lot of people have questions. A.L. Jacoby, who's been seen on Fox News, CNN, Washington Post, all over the place, says, we need to either execute on threats or stop issuing threats. Last time we called off strikes, Iran responded by bombing our bases in Kuwait and Jordan. Well, I mean, brother's got a point there, right? That is what they did last time. We said, hey, we'll cease the hostilities for a little bit here and do a ceasefire. That's what happened. So why is this going to be different? Dr. Neil Stone, who's mostly known for telling the truth about COVID, he's out there saying, in a surprise to no one, Trump cancels the strikes in Iran because a deal is supposedly imminent. Isn't everyone just sick of this stupid charade? And I guess, I don't want to put words in the brother's mouth, but I guess what he means by the stupid charade is, again, the idea that we could actually have an enforceable deal with religiously motivated homicidal maniacs. Now again, look. The guys trying to do the negotiations here have a much higher IQ than I do, are doubtless aware of things that I'm not aware of, and so I'm more than happy to be proven wrong, because I know it sounds crazy to our Muslim friends, but I'd like to see peace in the world. And none of us really like war. The veterans I've talked to are the folks who really don't want to see us going back to war. I mean, there's just no way around that. Anyway, so much to talk about. The Iran situation, the Carmelo Anthony situation, a lot going on today as the Doc Washburn Show continues on Little Rock's premier talk station, 101.1 The Answer.
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0: 101.1 The Answer. Doc Washer's show continues. We're talking about something you want to talk about. Get on the air with us. Number to call is 501-401-1011. So, Tucker Carlson has gone full Islamic supremacist. Tucker Carlson out there now lauding the Islamic Republic of Iran for murdering 40,000 of its own people, funding Hezbollah, proclaiming death to America, and threatening genocide against Israelis. Or in his words, it's good, Iran standing up for Lebanon. No, I'm not going to play any audio from Tucker. That's enough. I used to be a huge fan. I was very upset when they took him off the air at Fox. And now he's become somebody that I don't recognize. I guess some people say pretty much anything as long as they get paid by the right folk to say it. So, anyway, let's go over to Powerline Blog. John Hinderaker with a little article called Peace in Iran. He says, President Trump says an agreement with the IRGC has been reached in both concept and great detail and has suspended further bombing for the time being. And he has a little screenshot of President Trump's Truth Social post about it. He says, Trump subsequently had a brief call with the New York Post in which he said, quote, it's pretty much all wrapped up, unquote. Whether this time is different from the many previous occasions on which the president has said that a deal is very close remains to be seen. The financial markets are buying it, though. The Dow surged 1,000 points on the news. Okay, well, I mean, that's always good. But now I noticed that my old buddy, Rich Cementa, or as Mark Levin calls him, Mr. Producer, he's out there on X saying the key line from Trump's Iran deal is this quote. Most important paragraph to me, Iran will in no way, shape, or form have a nuclear weapon or purchase a nuclear weapon, unquote. And then Rich adds, peace through strength. Now, again, how we can possibly enforce that is beyond me. But again, maybe I'm just not mentally strong enough to understand all this. I will say this. Again, caveat emptor, Selena Wang is senior White House correspondent for ABC News. So not a big fan of anybody at ABC News, or CBS, or NBC, or CNN. However, she's out there saying Trump said an agreement with Iran could be signed in the coming days. He then referred to it as, quote, a very strong memorandum of understanding that is a little conceptual, unquote. Oh, boy. Oh, boy, it's a little conceptual. Did you get that, fam? Oh, boy. It's a little conceptual. The great Bonchi over at Red State, B-O-N-C-H-I-E, says, all righty then. It's rough. Jim Garrity, senior political correspondent, National Review, which is not nearly conservative enough for me, but anyway, says, ah, the concept of a plan of the foreign policy world. What does it mean that it's a little conceptual? Another quote today. Iran agreed to a deal. I mean, I am saying that both sides know what the other side wants. We know, and they know. It's really the thought that counts. What? That's got to be a joke. All right, let me give credit where it's due here. Trip Whitbeck, founder and CEO of a spirits company from Amherst. No, that's got to be a joke. That's not exactly what he said. Yeah, concept of a deal. But again, what I've told you is this, and it bears repeating for people who weren't listening in earlier. If you'll recall, in the middle of what we call the ceasefire, they hit us and we hit them back really hard. So regardless of what does or does not happen this weekend, regardless of whether anything gets signed, again, if they hit us, we can hit them. But the problem, the concern is that Trump only gets to remain president until January 20th, 2029, and God forbid that a Democrat gets the Oval Office back, or God forbid, for that matter, that somebody who's unwilling to hit Iran, even on the GOP side, gets the Oval Office back, then we got a problem. But I want to go back to something that we mentioned yesterday when we were hitting Iran hard yesterday. And the guy in charge of the National Security Commission in the Iranian parliament said about their response, this time the war will not be limited to just the region. So the first thing that crossed my mind was, oh, he's like Baghdad Bob. What are you going to do about it, tough guy? And then I'm like, oh, wait. Our southern border was wide open for 4 years. And unlike back in the day, when most of the people coming across the southern border were people who habla español from Mexico, Guatemala, Honduras, Costa Rica, whatever, there were people coming in from all over the world. And a lot of them were young, single, fighting age men in good shape. And some of them were from Muslim countries, and some of them were from Iran. And so I'm sitting there going, okay, wait a minute. Maybe this guy in Tehran is not like Baghdad Bob. Maybe, I mean, how many small groups of people do they have over here just waiting for the nod to go ahead and do what they are planning to do? Sleeper cells. I don't know, fam. Again, this says Selena Wang over there at ABC News says a source is telling them that the delegation from Qatar departed from Tehran this morning following talks with Iranian officials conducted in coordination with the U.S. that lasted into the early hours of the morning. The deal is very close as mediators have hit some breakthroughs. Well, again, isn't Qatar one of those countries that has been financially supporting jihad terror for years? I mean, is there a Muslim country in that part of the world that hasn't? But we're just supposed to trust everybody, right? I don't know. I'm not sure that's the best way to go about things. Sure, I'd love to be. I'd love to be found wrong here. But I just, I don't know. It looks like it might be a long night for the people like Trey Yingst, Jennifer Griffin over at Fox tonight. I don't know. I just got a bad feeling about it. Anyway. I know, you're right. It's not a good idea to just go on feelings. All right, the Carmelo Anthony updates coming up after 5 o'clock news. Doc Washer Show continues. Little Rock's premier talk station, 101.1 The Answer.
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6: News this hour from Town Hall. I'm Keith Peters in Washington. President Trump says a settlement has been reached with Iran. Willie Nelson reports from the White House.
7: President Trump is providing an update on negotiations with Iran following recent military tensions in the region.
8: We just made a great settlement of the war with Iran, and we're going to be subject to finalization of documents, which should get done over the next few days. We'll probably have a signing maybe in Europe, and great thing.
7: Willie Nelson, the White House.
6: The opening of the Canadian-U.S. bridge across the Detroit River has been delayed due to what officials say are outstanding issues. Correspondent Marcela Sanchez has more.
9: The Gordie Howe International Bridge was expected to open to traffic later this month. In a statement released before Friday's ribbon-cutting ceremony, the Windsor-Detroit Bridge Authority said both Canada and the United States have agreed to delay the opening of the bridge, taking the necessary time to resolve any outstanding issues. The bridge, named after the late Canadian hockey great, is jointly owned by Canada and Michigan. The opening had remained in question for months after President Trump demanded that Canada turn over at least half the ownership of the bridge to the U.S. federal government. The bridge connects Windsor, Ontario, and Detroit and would be a vital economy artery between Canada and the U.S. Marcela Sanchez, Washington.
6: President Trump plans to nominate Jay Clayton, the U.S. Attorney for the Southern District of New York and a former Securities and Exchange Commission chairman, as Director of National Intelligence. Mr. Trump announced the nomination on social media Thursday amid pressure from Congress. On Wall Street, the Dow up by 929 points, the Nasdaq rose 640, the S&P 500 advanced 127. More at townhall.com.
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11: 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A state panel has decertified three former Arkansas State Police troopers, a former Alexander officer, and two former White County deputies. One of the troopers is currently facing a lawsuit from a woman who alleges he planted cocaine on her during an arrest in 2023. In North Little Rock, police have arrested a man suspected of a fatal shooting on Monday at the Jefferson Manor Apartments, 39-year-old Cecil Brooks Jr., charged with capital murder. Springdale City Council approved the rezoning of the former Cargill turkey processing plant there. The decision paves the way for Tyson Poultry to redevelop the site. 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
12: With your sports flash, I'm Tony Desiri, 101.1 The Answer. St. Louis Cardinals have won six in a row. They're wrapping up their series this afternoon with the Mets at Citi Field. Cardinals going for the sweep, winning Wednesday 9-2. Jordan Walker had a three-run home run, and Alec Burleson also went deep. The Cardinals will play Friday in Minnesota against the Twins. The World Cup getting underway for the United States on Friday. They're in Los Angeles at SoFi Stadium to open up Group D play against Paraguay. That group also includes Turkey and Australia. This year's World Cup will have games in the United States, Mexico, and Canada. NASCAR racing at Pocono Sunday, 160 laps around the tricky triangle that runs 2.5 miles in length. Denny Hamlin, he's won the last two races, now with three wins on the season. Chase Briscoe, the defending champion. The O'Reilly Auto Parts Series will be racing at Pocono Saturday. 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
0: 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Now, if you're like me, you probably haven't watched a network news morning show or evening newscast in decades. If you're like me, you couldn't name the anchors of NBC Nightly News, CBS Nightly News, ABC World News Tonight, whatever. And you definitely don't know who the anchors are of the Today Show, Good Morning America, and the CBS Morning Show. It's just been totally out of our frame of reference for a long, long, long, long time. However, comma, they do still exist, and they know who their target demographic is. They know who the target audience is. And if I may misquote the late, great George Carlin, there's a club and you and I aren't in it. So, Carmelo Anthony, found guilty of murdering Austin Metcalf, sentenced to 35 years in prison, eligible for parole after 17 and a half years. He has parents, and his parents were more than happy to go on the CBS morning show this morning and lie through their teeth And this part may surprise you. The CBS reporter on the CBS morning show, a fellow named Jonah Kaplan, he actually did some lying also. Just so you know. And I've got the receipts. And again, you think that you hate the mainstream media enough, but I'm finna tell you, I'm finna give you evidence that no, you're wrong. You don't hate the mainstream media enough. In love. Anyway, let's start off with the audio clip. CBS, Carmelo's mom, cut one, please.
2: My son didn't intend to hurt anyone. My son was defending himself.
0: So, I went on X and I said, hey, Jonah Kaplan, when Carmela's mother said her son didn't intend to hurt anyone, why didn't you ask her why he stabbed Austin in the heart if he didn't intend to hurt anyone? Yo, what's up, man? For real?
3: My son didn't intend to hurt anyone. He just tried to defend himself.
0: Now, the reporter with the CBS morning show, he knows that's not true. But no pushback. And now, I will say this. I just wanted to make sure, because I wasn't looking at the whole video on the CBS morning show website. Curtis Houck, H-O-U-C-K, managing editor of Newsbusters, had a bunch of clips. So with each clip, if I had a question, I would ask the AI thing over there on X. I would say something like, hey, Grok, was there any pushback at all from CBS about the idea that Carmelo's mama was saying he didn't mean to hurt anyone? And Grok would be like, nope. No follow-up on that whatsoever. I'm like, okay, thanks. Just checking. I didn't think Curtis Howe could take anything out of context. But even though I'm not a journalist, people have called me a bomb-throwing, knuckle-dragging Neanderthal, far-right-wing loudmouth. I try to act like a journalist. I don't want to take anything out of context. I don't want to miss anything and have to go back and apologize later that, oh, wait, I missed that part. So obviously she's lying, and obviously CBS News couldn't care less. No, I don't know that Jonah Kaplan would have gotten in trouble with Gayle King for pushing back. I didn't even think about that. Okay. The next cut, CBS, Jonah Kaplan lies about Carmelo trial, cut two, please.
18: It took less than 3 hours for a jury to reject 19-year-old Carmelo Anthony's claims of self-defense in the stabbing death of 17-year-old Austin Metcalf. Prosecutors argued Anthony intentionally killed Metcalf after being taunted and shoved by Metcalf and his teammates at a high school track meet.
0: So I asked Grok, the AI thing over there on X, I said, now, Jonah Kaplan, the CBS reporter, said that the prosecutors claimed that Carmelo intentionally killed Metcalf after being taunted and shoved by Metcalf and his teammates. Did the prosecutors actually say that Carmelo Anthony was taunted and shoved by Metcalf and his teammates? And turns out, no, the prosecutors did not say that Austin Metcalf or any of his teammates taunted Carmelo Anthony. And they certainly didn't say anybody but Metcalf shoved him. And so, again, I'm out there on X, my pinned tweet, by the way, saying, hey, Jonah Kaplan, why did you claim the Carmelo Anthony prosecutors claim Carmelo, quote, intentionally killed Metcalf after being taunted and shoved by Metcalf and his teammates, unquote? They didn't say anyone taunted him, and they didn't say Metcalf's teammates shoved him, so why lie? You know what? I'm going to make a prediction right now. Jonah Kaplan, CBS News reporter, will never respond to any of this. But I'll tell you one thing. Scott Pelley, recently fired from 60 Minutes, in his tearful interview with the New York Times reporter, said in the meeting, they asked us, why do most Americans believe that you're biased? But what are they even talking about? Where's the metric for that? Where's the polling? What are they talking about? What do you mean biased? Of course we're not biased. Well, here you go, Scott Pelley. Here's your metric, bruh. This is ridiculous. But

0: You know, if you want to know, hey, what's the latest on Brian North's website? I mean, on this lawsuit. What's the latest that the governor did? Whatever. You can type in a name and search KRK4, Fox 16. You get the same exact thing, or KTV7. 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They don't want to be held accountable for anything. So it could not bother them in the least that they got this CBS morning show that just lies all the time. They don't care. You may think you hate the mainstream media enough, but I'm here to tell you, you don't. And we got more evidence coming up as the Doc Washer Show continues on Little Rock's premier talk station, 101.1, The Answer.
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0: Well, 101.1, The Answer. Doc Washburn Show continues. If we're talking about something that is of interest to you, and you want to get into the conversation on the air, the number to call is 501-401-1011. Now, what we've been talking about here is CBS Morning Show. They're interviewing Carmelo Anthony's mom and dad, who just found out they're no longer married. Because mom has a different last name than dad. Didn't realize that. So

0: when the family was getting all this money in from their Give, Send, Go account, which is kind of like GoFundMe, and they bought a new Cadillac Escalade and got a new home and a gated plantation, I thought Mom and Dad were married, so don't have any idea which one of them drives the Escalade and which one of them lives in the gated plantation, but oh well. Not really worried about that right now. By the way, Ms. Producer, I just emailed you something on that other story. So, let's see. What do we have next? CBS, Carmelo's dad, lies about jury. Cut three, please.
1: Take us inside that courtroom. What stuck out to you?
2: What stuck out to me, number one, was the all-white jury. But I was trying to be, you know, like, all right, it's not that big of a deal. I mean, the truth is on our side.
0: So I asked Grok, the AI thing over there on X, I said, hey, we know it was not an all-white jury. Did CBS reporter Jonah Kaplan push back on that at all? And Grok said, no, he didn't. The jury included Asian, Indian, and Hispanic members. It wasn't all white, and CBS couldn't be troubled to correct the lie. I mean, I keep on hearing reports that one of the ladies in the jury was actually wearing a hijab. Does that sound all white to you? No. Don't get me wrong. I understand that there are Caucasian women who are Muslims who wear the hijab. But I think they're in the distinct minority. The jury included Asian, Indian, and Hispanic members. And Carmelo's dad in there saying, well, you know, we had an all-white jury, but I thought, no big deal. We got the truth on our side. Well, no, you didn't have the truth on your side because clearly your son's a murderer. And he's a liar. And, yo, Mr. Anthony. The apple does not fall too far from the tree, bro. And you know what I'm talking about, man. It's just ridiculous lying about an all-white jury. And Jonah Kaplan's like, well, I'm going to take another one for the team. I don't care. It's just a job. It's just a paycheck. Journalism, what's that? Okay, the next clip is CBS, Carmelo's parents look for pity. Cut four, please.
1: What did you tell the jury?
3: To have mercy on my son.
1: What do you say to his grieving family?
2: It's unfortunate to where nobody wins. We've all been hurt by this. Everybody.
0: Oh, really? You have been calling Austin Metcalf's dad a racist when Austin Metcalf's dad said right after your son murdered his son that he forgives your son. And he showed up a few days later at your first press conference, kind of like an olive branch, wanting peace between the families. And y'all said, if you don't get out of here right now, we're going to call the police and arrest you for trespassing. But you want mercy? Explain that to me like I'm 5 years old. Help me wrap my mind around that. We got video of Carmelo Anthony's maternal grandmother yesterday as she's walking slowly to her big old SUV from the courthouse, calling Austin Metcalf supporters all racist, racist. Y'all want mercy. Now, we had a clip earlier where she was saying that her son never tried to hurt anybody, even though he stabbed Austin Metcalf in the heart. But Carmelo's mama was the only witness for the defense in the penalty phase, and she was only asked two questions by the defense and one by the prosecution. One of the two questions she was asked by the defense was, does Carmelo have remorse for what he did? Oh, yes, he is so sorry. He is so sorry. What is he sorry for, Mama, if he didn't mean to hurt anybody? You said he's just trying to defend himself. You've been telling him for 14 months he was going to walk because defense attorney's going to prove self-defense, didn't you? Didn't you? He's got remorse when you still insist it was self-defense? How stupid y'all think we are? Okay, all right, I'll give you that. Maybe it's how stupid are they? Okay, all right. Got a couple more clips. Let's go with CBS interview Austin's dad, cut five, please.
4: That poor boy is fixing to experience a life that I would not wish upon anyone.
5: Austin Metcalf's father, Jeff, called Anthony's sentencing bittersweet.
4: What it boils down to for me is this. Austin will never walk through that door again and never give me a hug.
5: The case drew national attention, prompting protests in support of both teens. And both families involved say they've received threats.
4: This morning, I've had multiple emails, texts, threatening me, calling me all sorts of names.
0: Now, you want some mercy? You want some grace, Carmela Mama? I mean, that's what Austin's daddy been trying to give y'all for 14 months, but you didn't want it, did you? No. You didn't want grace and mercy from the dad who said he forgave your son right after the murder. He's still saying, hey, I wouldn't wish this on my worst enemy. What this young man's getting ready to go through in prison, I wouldn't wish that on anybody. Okay, we got one more. CBS Kaplan with clips from both families. Cut six, please.
5: Both families urge supporters to tame their emotions.
4: I forgave him. But people need to understand about forgiveness. Forgiveness was not for him. Forgiveness was for me, so I don't carry the rage, the hate, and that around. It will eat me up like cancer.
2: At the end of the day, there's nothing we can say or do for people to accept that.
0: So I asked Grok, that AI thing over there on X, I said, hey, CBS News claimed that both families urged their supporters to tame their emotions. Did they? And Grok said, no, they certainly didn't. There's no evidence whatsoever that Carmelo Anthony's family urged their supporters to tame their emotions. But see, here's how it works with the mainstream media. They lead with that. The clip they got from Austin's daddy and the clip they got from Carmelo's daddy don't do anything to support the claim that both families urge their supporters to tame their emotions. But most people who watch mainstream media in the year of our Lord 2026 are so brain dead that they believe the claim that Jonah Kaplan, the CBS reporter, said that both families urge their supporters to tame their emotions, and they don't notice that he presented no evidence whatsoever. They just believe the mainstream media, and you don't hate them enough. Doc Washer Show continues, 101.1 The Answer.

0: With SRN News, I'm Keith Peters in Washington. President Trump said Thursday he had called off new military strikes on Iran, claiming a breakthrough in negotiations to end the war just hours after the American leader threatened to escalate the conflict by seizing control of Iran's oil industry. A Minnesota man who assassinated the top Democrat in the Minnesota House and her husband has pleaded guilty so that federal prosecutors would not seek the death penalty. Vance Bolter fatally shot Minnesota House Speaker Melissa Hortman and her husband Mark Hortman. He is also charged in the non-fatal shootings of State Senator John Hoffman and his wife Yvette Hoffman. On Wall Street, the Dow up by 929 points, the Nasdaq rose 640, the S&P advanced 127. More details at srnnews.com.
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6: 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And all day long, hear from some of the biggest voices in talk radio. CNN's Scott Jennings, Mike Gallagher, and Larry Elder, bringing you sharp insight, lively debate, and the perspective you've been looking for. News, opinion, insight, and the conversations shaping our community. 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

0: 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Doc Washburn Show continues. You hear us talking about something that is of interest to you, and you want to get in the conversation on the radio. Number to call is 501-401-1011. Will Keane broke on Fox News right before I went on the air. Radical leftists have defaced the National Mall, writing 8647 in the grass near the White House. Federal authorities are investigating a mass of 8647 that appear etched into the grass of the National Mall. Now, I'm telling you, they're not going to try to stop taking them out. And I wish that we had a better director of the Secret Service than we do. I know that President Trump values loyalty. And Sean Curran, the guy who he appointed to be director of Secret Service, was the guy who at the Butler campaign rally where President Trump took a bullet in the ear, jumped on top of him and pushed him down. And so President Trump's like, yeah, this guy's trying to save my life. Okay. I'll never forget what Dan Bongino said when they asked him about President Trump's pick to be Secret Service Director. I'll never forget. And this is a couple of months before we had any idea that Dan was going to wind up in the FBI for a little while. He said they asked for my advice, and I gave it to them, but unfortunately, they didn't take it. Okay. And why do I say all this? Well, look, if you've got it in the grass in the National Mall, 8647, the same thing that Jim Comey was indicted for, because we all know what it means. Where's the Secret Service? Now, I will say this. Susan Crabtree, national political correspondent over there at Real Clear Politics. Ever since that Butler rally in July of 2024, she has been reporting on Secret Service scandals that I don't see the mainstream media showing any interest in. For that matter, I don't see Fox News showing any interest in. After the shooting outside the White House Correspondents Association dinner at the Washington Hilton, you had your brand new Homeland Security Secretary, Mark Wayne Mullen, saying the Secret Service performed remarkable. Guy can't even speak English. Remarkably? No, they performed remarkable. Well, the video is there of him rushing past them because every one of them was looking the wrong direction. Speaking of Susan Crabtree, new exclusive over at realclearpolitics.com. U.S. Secret Service agent investigated for role in fraternity hazing incident. What? Again, she is the one who broke the news last year of two minority female Secret Service agents who were on the job in the middle of the night outside Barack and Michelle Obama's mansion getting into a fist fight. The heck is that? She's the one that broke the news when President Trump and Melania went to the UN last year, same week, an obese Secret Service agent fell asleep in his metal folding chair with his AK beside him, untended. She's also the one that broke the news of President Trump and Melania getting on the escalator and it coming to a dead stop when they're halfway up, and Secret Service acting like it's no big deal. All right? You see what I'm talking about? And that's just scratching the surface. There's so much more. How is it that Ryan Ruth was in those shrubs outside that golf course for 12 hours, and the Secret Service did their sweep every once in a while, and they never noticed him until somebody noticed the barrel of a rifle coming out of the shrubs, and then they shot at him six times, and it didn't hit him once? You know who arrested that guy that was at the golf course to try to kill Trump? A couple of counties away on the interstate, it was either sheriff's deputies or Florida Highway Patrol pulled him over. Sure wasn't Secret Service. I think sheriff's deputies, a couple of counties away, up on 95. Unbelievable. Anyway, here's a new exclusive from Susan Crabtree. A Secret Service agent is under criminal and internal agency investigation for his alleged role in a hazing incident at an historically black fraternity at Miami's Florida International University that landed a pledge in the hospital. Oh, boy. Oh, and they got the name of the agent. Marquez Pinder, an alumni. Maybe it's alumnus. That's singular. Okay, I got it wrong. An alumnus of the fraternity and a 2021 graduate of Florida International University who works at the Secret Service's Miami field office is accused of overseeing spring fraternity pledge activities, including an alleged hazing incident, three sources in the Secret Service community told Real Clear Politics. Pinder allegedly oversaw or directed the paddling of pledges, which was allegedly so severe in one incident that a pledge's kidneys were harmed and he was rushed to the hospital. The victim is now expected to make a full recovery. Pinder also has served as a reservist in the Coast Guard for several years, according to his LinkedIn account. In a separate incident, a Secret Service agent serving on Vice President J.D. Vance's detail is under internal investigation for either purchasing or trying to sell drugs to an undercover police officer, according to multiple sources. See, that's exactly the kind of diversity, equity, and inclusion, DEI, you want on your U.S. Secret Service. A detail that's supposed to be protecting the Vice President of the United States of America. Isn't that fantastic? The Secret Service has placed both agents on administrative leave in recent weeks. Real Clear Politics is withholding that agent's name until more details emerge about the alleged drug-related arrest. The incidents, both involving young agents, underscore ongoing concerns in Congress and the federal law enforcement community that the Secret Service has failed to implement reforms to address long-running personnel issues, including DEI and nepotism. Can I tell you something that might surprise you? Apparently, there's bipartisan concern on this issue. Now, the reason I said it might surprise you is we're used to Republicans being concerned about some issues, Democrats concerned about other issues. If you want to do a Venn diagram, they never overlap. So why on earth would Democrats be concerned about an issue Republicans are concerned about? Well, I tried to give you a hint a few minutes ago. Remember what I said? Two minority female Secret Service agents on duty outside the Obama mansion with Barack and Michelle asleep inside in the middle of the night, got into a fistfight with each other. So how are you going to be guarding anything if you're punching out your fellow Secret Service agent? I'm old enough to remember when Barack and Michelle were still in the White House, and there was a guy who jumped the fence and got into the ground floor of the White House and ran from one end to the other. And I haven't a good authority, anecdotally, I haven't seen peer-reviewed research, but the First Lady apparently was not too happy about that. So you got some Democrats going, okay, wait a minute. The Secret Service doesn't just protect incumbent Republican presidents, but they protect Barack and Michelle, Bill and Hillary, families of former presidents. So, a bipartisan concern. Back to Susan Crabtree, Real Clear Politics. Many current and retired agents have argued that the agency's ongoing DEI issues and lowering of hiring standards, as well as manpower shortages in recent years, may have weakened the agency's ability to prevent or respond properly to multiple assassination attempts against President Trump. Senator Marsha Blackburn, Tennessee. In early May, sent Secret Service Director Sean Curran a letter demanding a full, immediate audit of the Secret Service following a string of high-profile security breaches, including the incident in which would-be assassin Cole Thomas Allen shot past a security checkpoint at the April 25th White House Correspondents' Center. Allen tripped before he was apprehended by the Secret Service 45 yards from the stairs leading to the ballroom where the dinner was being held. Citing Real Clear Politics reporting, the Tennessee Republican, Senator Blackburn, demanded an immediate audit of every employee in the agency's payroll, demanding that the agency root out the rot. I wonder if they have neglected her letter. I'm just getting started, y'all. There's more coming up as the Doc Washington Show continues. Little Rock's premier talk station, 101.1 The Answer.
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3: 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There's huge bipartisan support for it. 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
6: 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They voted against cutting taxes on tips and overtime, which has been such a boon to so many working families. 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
0: The Answer. Doc Wasser Show continues. We're talking about something you want to talk about on the air. It's easy. All you have to do is call us 501-401-1011. We are in the middle of Susan Crabtree's exclusive reporting, more Secret Service scandal. Susan Crabtree over at Real Clear Politics. Why do you think they keep on getting so close to doing devastating injury to the president? Because Secret Service Director is asleep at the switch, in my humble opinion, and you're entitled to it. So, Senator Marsha Blackburn, Republican, Tennessee, who's running for governor over there, sent the Secret Service Director, Sean Curran, a letter in early May demanding a full immediate audit of the Secret Service following a string of high-profile security breaches, including the incident in which would-be assassin Cole Thomas Allen shot past the security checkpoint at the April 25th White House Correspondents' Dinner. Allen tripped before he was apprehended by Secret Service 45 yards from the stairs leading to the ballroom where the dinner was being held. Senator Blackburn cited Real Clear Politics reporting, saying she was demanding an immediate audit of every employee on the Secret Service's payroll, demanding the agency root out the rot. Now, the alumni and other senior fraternity members performing a paddling in the hazing incident at Florida International University, the one for which a Secret Service agent who was overseeing everything, an alumnus of that historically black fraternity at the historically black university, and he's in big trouble now. The alumni and other senior fraternity members performing that paddling that sent one guy to the hospital for kidney problems, that hazing incident, they're referred to as NUPEs, which stands for Negro Under Pressure Excelling, an acronym that Kappa Alpha Psi, a prominent historically black fraternity, has popularized, which refers to how diamonds are formed under pressure, according to sources familiar with the fraternity scene. Kappa Alpha Psi has championed the acronym as praise for black scholars, artists, and leaders who have responded to highly pressurized or historically restrictive environments by achieving excellence or success in their various fields. Kappa Alpha Psi officially prohibits all forms of hazing and pledges, but they did anyway. What's up with that? Nonetheless, several chapters have faced disciplinary action and suspensions from universities nationwide following allegations of physical and psychological abuse over the last 30 years. In 2001, a Florida Agricultural and Mechanical University band member, they call it FAMU down there, was beaten so severely his kidneys shut down, resulting in a $1.8 million lawsuit. 2013, a Stevenson University student who became a member of Kappa Alpha Psi at Coppin State University, Powell, claimed he was caned, paddled, and beaten so badly he needed days of hospital care, filing a $4 million lawsuit. University of Mississippi chapter was suspended through 2025 after a student alleged repeated hazing incidents from spring 2019 through spring 2020. Neither the Secret Service nor Kappa Alpha Psi's national headquarters responded to a request for comment. Well, of course not. Maydell Santana, a spokeswoman for Florida International University, said the Sweetwater Police and the lead agency in this case referred Real Clear Politics inquiry to that police department. In an email statement, Santana said, please note, however, that Sweetwater PD has confirmed that the allegations do not involve an FIU organization or FIU student. She did not respond to a request to clarify whether FIU recognizes a local Kappa Alpha Psi chapter. Well, of course she didn't. An officer in the Sweetwater, Florida Police Department acknowledged it was investigating an incident involving a Secret Service agent and said Chief of Police Sergio Diaz would return Real Clear Politics' call, but he never did. And the department did not respond to multiple follow-up requests. What a shock. In her letter to Secret Service Director Sean Curran, Senator Blackburn said it's blatantly clear that the Secret Service needs to be cleaned up. Unless you root out the rot, our nation will suffer the consequences. She penned the letter just days after a Secret Service Uniform Division officer was arrested in Miami, having been found naked in a hallway, and yet another embarrassing spectacle. It's a family show. I'm not going to tell you what they found him doing. Just hours after the arrest of the naked officer, Secret Service made headlines again, this time for engaging in a gunfight with an armed man, resulting in injuries to a juvenile bystander who was hit with a stray bullet near the Washington Monument. Law enforcement experts, including Fox News contributor Paul Morrow, who served 24 years in the New York City Police Department, have questioned why the Secret Service didn't provide more details sooner about Monday's exchange of fire and the suspect's injuries. Federal prosecutors on Wednesday charged 45-year-old Michael Marks of Midland, Texas, with assaulting federal officers with a dangerous weapon, among other crimes. Morrow remarked in an X.com post, quote, a press conference over this recent mysterious shooting in D.C. wouldn't be a bad idea either. U.S. Secret Service involved in more shooting incidents than NYPD these days, and that's new, unquote. In May, Director Sean Curran drew fire for telling Fox News that the security for the White House Correspondents' Dinner was set up perfectly. Former Representative Jason Chaffetz, who led multiple investigations into the Secret Service when he was Oversight Committee Chairman, strongly questioned that characterization. Perfect? Are you kidding? What if there were 12 guys with guns that decided to rush that point at the White House Correspondents' Dinner? And Curran's talking about how great the training was? Are you kidding me? Former Deputy FBI Director Dan Bongino, who previously served as a Secret Service agent, also expressed concern about the possibility of multiple assailants bombarding Secret Service checkpoints and argued that agents with elite training would help fortify that layer of security. In an interview with Fox News' Laura Ingraham, Dan Bongino said, and I quote, what worries me is not the first guy going through who charges the checkpoint. It's the second, third, and possibly tenth guy after that. You get a counter-assault team there, you get a real force to hit back. That dinner incident was not the only recent security lapse Blackburn highlighted. Just 19 days before the Correspondents' Dinner, sometime between 1 and 2 in the morning, April 6, a gunman fired shots near the White House grounds, and a Real Clear Politics report cited by the senator and multiple sources said Secret Service investigators were unable to identify any information about the shooter, who, as of the letter's writing, remains unidentified. Trump was also pressing the agency for more information, according to the sources. Blackburn cited other personnel incidents Real Clear Politics reported, including a junior senior service agent faulted for the security planning execution failures at the Butler rally, marrying a foreign national without promptly notifying her superiors, another in which the FBI raided an agent's home in an investigation of an alleged massive tax fraud scheme, and an agent charged for murdering his brother on New Year's Eve. Everything's just fine, though. Okay, the great Dave Elswick and Val Emmons tomorrow morning at 7:06. I'm Doc Washburn. See you tomorrow at 4:06, God willing. 101.1, The Answer.
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2: News this hour from Town Hall. President Trump has called off new military strikes on Iran hours after threatening to escalate the war. Mr. Trump said at the Oval Office on Thursday that a deal to end the war is close.
10: We have a signing soon, and the documents are in pretty final shape. So we'll see. We'll see. Very good. Should be done. That should be done pretty quickly. They want it every bit as much as everybody else wants.
2: A spokesperson for Iran's foreign ministry said in a live phone call on state television that mediators were active and nothing had been finalized to end the conflict that began February 28th when the U.S. and Israel jointly attacked Iran. President Donald Trump plans to nominate U.S. Attorney Jay Clayton to be his new National Intelligence Director. Correspondent Bernie Bennett has details.
11: President Donald Trump nominates Jay Clayton, U.S. Attorney for the Southern District of New York, and a former Securities and Exchange Commission chairman, as Director of National Intelligence. President Trump announced the nomination on social media on Thursday amid pressure from Congress to name a permanent replacement for Tulsi Gabbard, who resigned last month. Mr. Trump faced intense pushback over his decision to name Bill Pulte, head of the Federal Housing Finance Agency, as acting director. The job oversees the coordination of 18 intelligence agencies. Bernie Bennett in Washington.
2: A Minnesota man who assassinated the top Democrat in the Minnesota House and her husband has pleaded guilty so that federal prosecutors would not seek the death penalty. Vance Bolter fatally shot Minnesota House Speaker Melissa Hortman and her husband Mark Hortman. He is also charged in the non-fatal shootings of State Senator John Hoffman and his wife Yvette Hoffman. More details at townhall.com.
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13: With your news flash, John Loretta, 101.1 The Answer. North Little Rock police have made an arrest in a fatal shooting that happened Monday at the Jefferson Manor Apartments. In that shooting, a 29-year-old man found shot to death. Authorities have charged 39-year-old Cecil Brooks Jr. with capital murder. Springdale City Council approved the rezoning of the former Cargill Turkey Processing Plant there. The decision paves the way for Tyson Poultry Incorporated to redevelop the site. An estate panel has decertified three former Arkansas State Police troopers, a former Alexander officer, and two former White County deputies. One of the troopers accused of planting evidence during an arrest in 2023. 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
14: With your sports flash, I'm Tony Desiri, 101.1 The Answer. The World Cup getting underway for the United States on Friday. They're in Los Angeles at SoFi Stadium to open up Group D play against Paraguay. That group also includes Turkey and Australia. This year's World Cup will have games in the United States, Mexico, and Canada. St. Louis Cardinals have won six in a row. They're wrapping up their series this afternoon with the Mets at Citi Field. Cardinals going for the sweep, winning Wednesday 9-2. Jordan Walker had a three-run home run, and Alec Burleson also went deep. The Cardinals will play Friday in Minnesota against the Twins. NASCAR racing at Pocono Sunday, 160 laps around the tricky triangle that runs 2.5 miles in length. Denny Hamlin, he's won the last two races, now with three wins on the season. Chase Briscoe, the defending champion. The O'Reilly Auto Parts Series will be racing at Pocono Saturday. 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I'm Tony Desiri with your sports flash on 101.1 The Answer.
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23: Larry Elder here, the sage from South Central, the Prince of Pico Union, the Czar of Common Sense, the great Eldersky, Don Lorenzo. Welcome to the program. No victocrats allowed because we've got a country to save. 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
28: 888-971-SAGE, 888-971-7243. I am Larry Elder. We are Salem News Channel. So much to get to between now and the next couple of hours. Graham Plattner, as you know, has won the Democratic Senate primary in Maine. And The View's Sonny Hostin supports him. Says the days of us taking the high ground are over. When have Democrats taken the high ground? We'll go down history lane on that one. Jasmine Crockett called the conviction of Carmelo Anthony racist. And get this, some major media outlets are describing the jury that found him guilty of first-degree murder as all white. It was not. I guess if you're Asian, Hispanic, or Middle Eastern, you're considered to be white. Whoopi Goldberg trashes Donald Trump for spending on the reflecting pool in D.C., on the ballroom, and on the memorial arch he plans to build in Washington, D.C. She says, taxpayers don't have open wallets. I just love it when Democrats are concerned about taxpayer spending. After all the money wasted for COVID, all the money wasted on the homeless, all the money wasted on fraud, Obamacare, we can go down the list. Ted Cruz confronted Hawaii Senator Mazie Hirono when she was going back over the bad old days in America and said, we used to have poll taxes. We? I think she means her party. All of this and more, 888-971-SAGE, 888-971-7243. Hakeem Jeffries is dismissing the L.A. homeless voting fraud scandal, calls it a far-right conspiracy theory. We're going to get into that. But first, word about Spencer Pratt not making the general election to face Mayor Karen Bass in November. Reading an article this morning in the L.A. Times about it. It's all about the number of people who supported Spencer Pratt who are very dissatisfied. And you read the article, you'll find out exactly why I was so reluctant to believe that he, in fact, could win. Somebody wrote me a letter and called me Debbie Downer. I haven't had a sex change operation. I'm not transitioning. But I know this city. And in this city, as is the case with much of California, the word Republican is a four-letter word. It causes people not to think clearly. I mentioned this before. Spencer Pratt talked about homeless zombies defecating and urinating in public places. And I say again, L.A. in particular has voter zombies that step over the poop and step around the urine and then vote for the very same people that are doing nothing to deal with the problem. L.A. Times points out, as I have, that Republicans make up just 15% of registered voters. And a woman who supported him is quoted extensively in the article. Her name is Megan Daum, D-A-U-M, L.A. writer, podcaster, and former L.A. Times columnist. She endorsed Pratt. Quote, I know a lot of people are disappointed, she said. They're saying, okay, now what? What can we do? And the article talks about how his candidacy resonated with a lot of people who are concerned about the poop, concerned about the homelessness. And they quote a guy named Dan Schnur, a longtime polyscience professor at USC. He says, the question is, what now? Can he shape this movement, this raw emotion, into a movement? He says his impact was less ideological than attitudinal. Quote, he wasn't convincing the voters to become more conservative. He was convincing them that it was okay for them to vent their anger in an unconventional way, close quote. And he talks about the AI videos that were produced by him and by others. Now, this is the money part of the article. Long article, but the money part's right here. And I'm quoting. Whatever their concerns about the status quo, many Angelenos were unwilling to vote for a Republican. Let me read that again. Whatever their concerns about the status quo, many Angelenos were unwilling to vote for a Republican. And then the article refers again to the woman, former LA Times writer, who endorsed him, now podcaster, Megan Daum. Quote, during the course of the campaign, Daum said she had numerous conversations with Angelenos who said, I can't associate with anybody who voted for Trump. I can't have them in my house. I can't have a conversation with them. I want nothing to do with them. End of quote. And as you know, Trump said positive things about Spencer Pratt. Didn't endorse him formally. And Pratt was guarded about the kind things that President Trump said about him. Said, I want anybody's support. I don't need to have an endorsement from anybody, he said. My endorsement are Democrat mothers with children who want to take their kids to a park without stepping on needles. But this, to quote the last line in that movie about Los Angeles starring Jack Nicholson, forget about it, Jake. This is Chinatown. And the article says he talked about homelessness. It resonated with a lot of people. A lot of people got angry. quote, during his campaign, Pratt did not express support for Trump or the Make America Great Again movement. He insisted he was a nonpartisan candidate running on social issues. And as I'm reading about this, by the way, think about what they're going to do to Steve Hilton, who was formally endorsed by Trump, was happy about his endorsement, accepted it. Here's what the article said about this. Listen to this. Again, front page article, LA Times this morning. And this article will be fed to the feeds of a lot of people who get their news on Microsoft and Apple and Google and Yahoo and TikTok and YouTube. Here's what the LA Times article says about Trump and about Trump's positive comments about Spencer Pratt and about Pratt saying, hey, I'm a nonpartisan guy. I'm running on local issues. Quote, but even if Pratt was not explicitly MAGA, his reality TV theatrics mixed with anti-establishment populism were so MAGA-coded that he struggled to persuade disaffected liberal Angelenos. What does that even mean? But even if Pratt was not explicitly MAGA, his reality TV theatrics mixed with anti-establishment populism were so MAGA-coded that he struggled to persuade disaffected liberal Angelenos. He referred to the homeless as fentanyl zombies. He railed against California socialism. He called bass basura, which is Spanish for trash. When Trump spoke of Pratt telling reporters, I heard he's a big MAGA person, Nithya Raman, who's now number two and will be facing Karen Bass and in general, Nithya Raman was quick to share Trump's remarks on social media, warning Angelenos that Pratt was wildly out of step with their views.

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